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1: 208 is the Washington Nationals, who have allowed just 190. So both the Cubs and the A's have allowed 18 more home runs than the next closest team. As far as the numbers for Imanaga, 5 innings of work, 8 hits, 6 earned runs, 1 walk, 4 strikeouts. Again, those 3 home runs really plagued this Cubs' chances of winning this ballgame, falling behind very, very early. 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Pico Armstrong, homering yet again in the leadoff spot in the first inning. That is his 9th leadoff home run of the year. That is his 6th leadoff home run of a game this month. And then he homered in the 9th inning to make it his 37th and now 38th home run. He is all alone in second place. PCA, it feels like he's been hot for 6 months. It hasn't been that long, but it feels like every time he steps to the plate, he's going to hit a long ball. In fact, that home run that he hit in the first inning, that was his 4th home run over 10 innings of play, including the 3 hit yesterday. So he now has 5 home runs in these last 2 days. The player of the game is sponsored by ABOC, a bank built on a strong foundation. Ian Happ, 2 hits, a walk, and 2 runs scored in this game. Hey, join us on Tuesday, September 1st, to celebrate Armed Forces Appreciation. 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Don't miss out on this offer. Cubs lose to the Reds 7-5, the final score. The Cubs allow 4 home runs as a pitching staff, a problem that has plagued them all season. They are now tied for the most home runs allowed by a pitching staff in all of Major League Baseball. We'll hear what Craig Counsell has to say about Show Team Naga coming up. We will also take a look at the highlights of this one. 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
1: 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I'm Judson Richards. Cubs lose tonight to the Cincinnati Reds, 7-5, the final score, a game that got off to a late start, although not that late, was expected 6:20. Tarp was on when we arrived, but we did get going about 6:45. Cubs took a 2-0 lead after a couple of innings, but then the long ball really plagued the Cubs tonight. Choti Imanaga allowed 3 home runs. He has now allowed 33 on the season. That is the most in Major League Baseball, tied with Jeffrey Springs of the Athletics. And the Cubs now also tied with the Athletics with 208 home runs.

0: runs allowed over the course of the season by a pitching staff. And again, that is the most in Major League Baseball. You may sense a theme. Long ball is a problem. They can hit them. PCA had two of them again tonight. We'll get to the highlights in just a moment, but allowing them certainly has been costly. The Cubs have dropped three consecutive series now, including this one of the Cincinnati Reds, and the Cubs have lost seven of their last 10. The Philadelphia Phillies also won tonight, so the Cubs are no longer the only team atop that top spot of the wild card. Brewers lost, but the Cubs, with this loss, now fall 8 games back to the Brewers. As, again, Milwaukee comes to town tomorrow for a very, very important 4-game series. Cubs fall to 77-59 on the year. Again, have lost 7 of their last 10. The Reds improve to 64-72. Baby T, let's do it. Time now for a highlight show sponsored by the Village of New Lenox, leading the way in residential and economic development. Bottom of the first inning, nine times it has now happened this season. Pete Crow Armstrong leading off.
1: Payoff pitch to Pete. Swinging a drive. Deep right field. Can you believe it? Another home run. Listen to this crowd.
0: 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It's going to be great. PCA's 6th leadoff home run just in the month of August. If you're wondering where that stacks up all time, at least for his 9 leadoff home runs for the Cubs this season. So he's got 9. That is 2nd most all time behind Alfonso Soriano, who hit 12 leadoff home runs back in 2007. Again, that home run in the first inning, that was his 4th home run in 10 innings, going back to the 3 home runs he hit in yesterday's ball game. So 1-0 Cubs, bottom of the 2nd now. Cubs threatening, 2 runners on for Michael Conforto.
1: Now the 0-2. Conforto lines one to right field. That's going to be a base hit. And safe at 2nd is Ramirez on a close play. RBI single, Michael Conforto. Ramirez, the runner between 1st and 2nd, thought it might be caught by Rodriguez, so he had to really scamper to get to 2nd safely, and he did. A run scores, Cubs lead 2-0.
0: So the Cubs had all the momentum. Shohei Imanaga looked to be in a good way. The score remained 2-0 as we made our way to the top of the 4th inning. Imanaga had not allowed a run, however, ran into trouble with a couple runners on, and this seems to be his biggest trouble, an example facing Hector Rodriguez.
2: Here comes the pitch, and a high fly ball hit to deep right. Suzuki back at the track near the well, looks up. This one's gone. Cincinnati takes the lead. A 3-run home run by Hector Rodriguez. 3-2 Reds here in the 4th.
0: Yeah, we're going to have to call that the insurance run of the game, sponsored by the Lakeview Insurance Agency in Chicago and Lakeview, proudly representing auto owners insurance again, because the long ball really plagued the Cubs today. But down a run, bottom of the 4th we go. Still plenty of ball game left. The Cubs do respond. Ian Happ walk, Nico Hoerner single, Pedro Ramirez the next man up.
2: Ramirez grounded into a fielder's choice his first time up. Switch hitter batting from the left side against the right-hander Burns. Here's the pitch. Ramirez hits a high fly ball, right field, playable though for Rodriguez, who makes the catch, angling toward the line, tagging and moving to 3rd. Hit. Ball loose in the infield. Happ's going to score. Cubs tie up the ball game. 3-3 Cubs and Reds here in the 4th. Hoerner advances to 2nd base. What a wild play.
0: So that would make it a 3-3 ball game. However, the long ball would plague Shota, giving up 2 more home runs. One to Stevenson, a 2-run shot, and a solo shot to Myers. And the Reds stretch their lead to 6-3. We'll skip ahead to the bottom of the 8th inning. A leadoff double by Bregman. Happ moved to 3rd with a ground out. It was Pedro Ramirez's job to get him in.
2: May deals. Nico swings, and it's a pop fly. Routine play to right. It's fielded by Blade. Tagging and coming home is Bregman. The throw home is off the glove of the catcher, Stevenson, and sliding in safely, Alex Bregman. Sacrifice fly, Nico Hoerner, and the Cubs move a little closer. It's now 7-4 Cincinnati here in the 8th.
0: All right, 7-4 after 8 innings of play. That would be the score. The Cubs down by 3 as we make our way to the bottom of the 9th. 2 outs. They're down to their final out. At least we got PCA to the plate one more time. And for the fans here at Wrigley, PCA did not disappoint.
1: Swung on, hit in the air, deep right center field, back toward the wall. He has done it again. His second home run of the game. Long gone to right center. It's not over yet. It's now a 7-5 ball game. He's about as hot as a hitter can possibly be.
0: The drive of the game sponsored by McGrath Accurate Westmont. When you do the math, you'll choose McGrath. Unfortunately, the game was over when Say Suzuki, the next batter, flied out. And that concluded this one. Final score 7-5. Again, the Cubs slugging home runs. This is something that's going on that we've watched. Cubs fans are seeing a lot of home runs, not only by their team, but also by the opposition as well. For example, the Cubs have hit 52 home runs in the month of August. It is now 53 after the ninth inning home run by Pico Armstrong. PCA's got 38 home runs. That's tied for the second most in all Major League Baseball. But 53 home runs as a team in the month of August, and that is the most ever by a Chicago Cubs team, passing the 2019 club that hit 51 home runs in the month of May in 2019. But then you also look at the other side of that. The Cubs have allowed 208 home runs as a pitching staff, and that is atop the league in Major League Baseball right there with the Athletics. I should say PCA has 38 home runs. He now is all alone in second place behind Kyle Schwarber, who has 40 home runs to lead Major League Baseball. I'm sure allowing the long ball will be a conversation for Craig Counsell after the game. Here's the Cubs skipper talking to the media.
3: Yeah, I mean, he gave up three homers and two had men on base, and you know, that's, you know, that the math doesn't really work there as far as having a good start, right? You know, it's at some point, you know, I think we know Shota gives up, he's going to give up some home runs. That's just part of it. It's his nature of his repertoire. You know, you give up three in a start, you know, you're behind the eight ball. That's too many, right? So, you know, they got three out of the park. They took three good swings, a couple of them on base, and that puts us behind. We did a pretty good job against Burns. That's a good pitcher. He's having a heck of a year. We put some runs on the board and you know, gave ourselves a chance and put us in a game. You know, we just gave up too many tonight.
4: Just not being able to put anybody on base.
3: Well, yeah, I mean, it's a little of both. I think both things matter, right? You know, I think three home runs are going to kill you in a start. I mean, that's just too many, like, right? You're not having a good start if you give up three home runs. So, you know, there's you got to limit that part of the game. It's part of the game, but you have to limit it, and it's about executing pitches. The Stevenson pitch is a ball out of the zone. You're always a little puzzled when somebody, you know, can take a ball out of the strike zone and hit a home run. But it was, you know, he did it.
4: Three home runs. He's done that six times this year. That's a franchise record. Does that just kind of speak to maybe examining the spot?
3: Well, I mean, if you look at his season he's having, he's not having a bad season. You know, he's not having a bad season. He's having a pretty decent season. So I wouldn't say that at all. No, we need Shota. We need Shota to be good for us. We need Shota to, however many starts he's got left, to make good starts. That's how I see it. So we're gonna work at helping him be better.
5: Another night for Pete. I mean, I know it's every night we ask you about him. Just how fun is it again from your perspective to watch this guy have this sort of season?
3: Well, you know, to lead off the game, he just has a great at bat. You know, the ball just explodes off his bat, and it's you know, a no doubt home run. And you know, then he does it again, and he's making it look, you know, he's making it look a lot easier than it is. I mean, I think we're witnessing something. You know, I think players go through stretches for sure. Great players go through stretches. Great seasons go through some stretches, but He spoiled us the last 2 days for sure. But it's fun to watch.
6: Billy Williams is the only lefty to have a 40 home run season for the Cubs. Just Just what makes it, what is it about Wrigley that makes it so challenging and that kind of adds another layer to what he's going to do?
3: Yeah, I mean, I think the Wrigley, it's, I think that says it all. I mean, it's just, it's harder in right field. I mean, that's what it says. And I think that's played out over the, I don't know how, when that was. That was 50 plus years ago. So I think that tells you how difficult, how it's just harder from that side of the plate to put balls in the right field.
0: All right, that was manager Craig Counsell discussing not only Shohei Imanaga, but of course what PCA has been able to do recently. Before we talk about that, let's pause 10 seconds, allow station to identify themselves. 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
0: Cubs lose to the Reds tonight by the final of 7-5. The Cubs have dropped 7 of their last 10. The Reds win this series as Milwaukee Brewers arrive tomorrow right here at Wrigley for a 4-game series. 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And we can probably manage or guess the conversation that Cubs fans will be having about this starting rotation. Again, it is August 30th. The playoffs are, what, less than a month away as you look at the wild card rounds, and you have to wonder, will Shohei Imanaga be in that rotation with Javier San, Colin Ray, David Peterson? There are some good problems to have for the Cubs as far as some depth. The question is Shohei Imanaga going to be the guy they want on the mound with the amount of home runs he has given up? Since Shohei Imanaga has been wearing a Cubs uniform, 24, 25, and now 2026, he has allowed more home runs than any pitcher in Major League Baseball over that time, including 33 home runs this season with 3 here tonight. That is tied for the most in baseball with Jeffrey Springs of the Athletics. Again, the Cubs dropped this one. Don't want to gloss over the great Pico Armstrong, another leadoff home run, his 9th this year, his 6th this month, and 2nd all-time in Cubs history for leadoff home runs in a season behind Alfonso Soriano, who hit 12 of them back in 2007. Pete hit number 37 and number 38. For those trying to make or fighting to make the case about why PCA deserves to be MVP, guess what? Your case is becoming easier and easier to make. Even I saw Buster Olney of ESPN make that case this morning. And that was before PCA hit 2 more today, including 5 home runs over his last 2 games. We will step aside now. I do want to remind you that you should tune in to 104.3 The Score tomorrow morning for the debut of the Haw and Payton Show with David Haw and Jared Payton, discussing the latest on Chicago sports on your weekday morning commute from 5:30 a.m. to 10 a.m. every single weekday morning. The defense play of the game is next. 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
1: Shota's pitch line right back to the mound, caught by Imanaga. It staggered him, but he makes the catch. And line drive right back through the middle. Shota falling back, got the glove up and able to make a very good catch. A little bit of self-defense involved in that play as well.
2: There's a good friend of ours who would say that that ball caught Imanaga, not the other way around.
22: 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It's the Old National Bank, comes for your postgame show, the official bank of the Chicago Cubs radio network. Shota Imanaga was able to catch that comebacker. Unfortunately, there were too many fans out in the outfield catching some of the balls that Shota Imanaga threw tonight. Shota gave up three home runs in all. The Cincinnati Reds hit four long balls, and they win 7-5 and win this series. Again, it was not a banner day for the Cubs, especially looking at what happened around Major League Baseball. By the way, the Cubs have dropped 7 of their last 10, and they have lost three consecutive series. A 77-59 record, certainly respectable, but the Philadelphia Phillies have caught them for the top spot of the wild card. Now, again, we have a month to go, but that number four spot is important when you're looking at, do you have a chance to play in the wild card round and can you play at home? But the Cubs and the Phillies now tied with 4.5 games at the top of the wild card round. Also, the Brewers did lose today. The Cubs did not have a chance to pick up a game. The Brewers lost to the Rangers today with a final of 7-4. But the Cubs, again, 8 games back of the Milwaukee Brewers in the NL Central. By the way, the Brewers. If the Cubs want to just go ahead and sweep four, because the Brewers are in town tomorrow, beginning a 4-game series, that would make this very, very interesting. The problem is how difficult, how good the Brewers are, that the Cubs have given up quite a bit of ground, not only in division if they wanted to catch the Brewers, although that had been a long shot, but also they had a very healthy lead atop that wild card round for that number four seed, which allowed them to play at home. But the Phillies are right there with them, with both the Cubs and the Phillies at 4.5 games back for that top wild card spot. I should say 4.5 games up for the top wild card spot. 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We have no injuries to report at this time. Pico Armstrong hit 2 home runs today. One of them also a leadoff home run, his 9th this year, 2nd most all-time. PCA with his 38th home run of the year. He is all alone in Major League Baseball, 2nd most in MLB, behind Kyle Schwarber, who has the most home runs in baseball with 40. We'll take a time out when we come back. It's the next game preview. 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
6: Swing and a miss, strike three, and that's out number one. Swing and a miss, strike three, breaking ball got him. Hector Rodriguez is the second out in the inning. The veteran left-hander ready, and the 0-2. Swing and a miss, strike three. Theobar strikes out the side.
7: 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Unfortunately, wish I had better news to report. The Cubs dropped this one 7-5 to the Cincinnati Reds of this 3-game series. The Reds do win the series, and the Cubs scuffling a bit as of late, dropped 7 of their last 10, and they have dropped 3 consecutive series as well. So always a great time to get back on track as the Brewers come to town tomorrow. A couple notes on this game. Again, the Cubs 1-for-11 tonight with runners in scoring position. So albeit 5 runs scored, number of opportunities they had, did not able to come through on it. They did leave 6 runners on base. Shohei Imanaga, 5 innings of work, 8 hits, 6 earned runs, walked 4, struck out 3. He struck out 4. The big number is 3. Allowed 3 home runs. He has now allowed 33 home runs this season. That is tied for the most in Major League Baseball. Another home run allowed by Trent Thornton tonight. So 4 in all for the Cubs. As his pitching staff, 208 home runs allowed on the season. That is bad. In fact, tied for the worst in baseball. And that will cost you some games. That will also cost you some playoff games. So Craig Counsell may have some difficult decisions to make as far as how they roll out that starting rotation if and when they get to the playoffs. Chase Burns got the win tonight. Burns has been great this year. 15-3. Shelton falls to 8-10. His ERA now 4.01. Emilio Pagan, his 18th save of the year. Again, the Cubs record now 77-59. And the Reds improved to 64-72. Of course, PCA, 2 more home runs tonight, 5 in the last 2 days. Home runs number 37 and 38 for Pico Armstrong, including a leadoff home run, his 9th leadoff home run of the season. He is only now all-time behind Alfonso Soriano, who hit 12 of them back in 2007. Speaking of this 2-homer game, PCA's now has 6 multi-home run games this year. That is the most in Major League Baseball for Hunter Goodman, tied with Hunter Goodman and Kyle Schwarber, believe it or not. Multi-home run games, he's got 6 of them, tied for the best in Major League Baseball. Well, a reminder to tune in to our next Cubs radio broadcast tomorrow at 6:05. The Cubs host the Brewers. The pitching matchup in that one for the Cubs, Clay Holmes will take the mound, who's been very, very good in the Cubs uniform. As for those pesky Brewers with the 8-game lead in the NL Central over the Cubs, their left-hander Kyle Harrison will take the mound. Again, it's Harrison versus Holmes. 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That will do it for the Old National Bank Cubs Radio postgame show. For our producer, Tyler Farengold, Baby T, our highlight coordinator is Clint.

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1: Way to go, Clint. I'm Judson Richards. Our final tonight, Reds 7, Cubs 5, as the Cubs have a chance to hopefully get back on some winning streaks beginning tomorrow against the Milwaukee Brewers right here at Wrigley. Have a wonderful rest of the night, everybody. 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
24: 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It appears by its own numbers, the U.S. government seems insolvent. It's reported that the Treasury shows about $6 trillion in assets and over $47 trillion in liabilities.

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5: 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I am going to bring the energy here at The Score. 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

0: for drugs and had an issue and then came back and put up almost like MVP-type numbers with the Rangers.
1: Good
0: the
1: one. 100%. He was terrific. He was sensational. He was a rock star at that home run derby. Good one. I think I know where you're going next, but go for it there, Ahmad.
0: Well, the next one I was thinking about, I'm not sure teams in baseball. People forget about Hamilton. Remember Josh Hamilton, who was out for drugs and had an issue and then came back and put up almost like MVP-type numbers with the Rangers?
1: Good one. 100%. He was terrific.

0: I remember him at that school, but I don't remember him the year in between. And it's just like, it's like every week, it's like, okay, you better just root for the team. You know, you're a Penn State fan. You're just rooting for your team or whatever the team is. You don't necessarily follow the players anymore. And the ones you do love will most likely be gone anyway. So that's what's hard for me with this world of college football we're in. 310-840-4910. Johnny Ball Game, it's Westwood One Sports Night. Got Ben Strober producing. Peyton Lodge running the board. 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
14: I remember all those touchdowns, and they sounded sick. 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He is a friend of the program. He is Allen Robinson, former Chicago Bears wide receiver from 2018 to 2021.

0: on 2,000 yard seasons with the Chicago Bears. Alan, good to have you back on the program. How are you, sir?
1: I appreciate it. Thanks for having me. I'm doing very well.
0: That's good to hear. Congratulations on your retirement announcement earlier this week. Are you okay with this, man? Because I know that there was a little while where you still wanted to hang in there. So are you comfortable with this retirement?
1: Yeah, I feel great about it. You know, for me, the way that my career shaped out and everything like that, man, you know, I don't have any regrets. You know, I left it all out there. I'm happy with the decisions I made. You know, I'm happy with some of the adversity I faced that I was able to push through, you know. So I'm thoroughly pleased and proud of just how my 11 seasons went.
0: 565 receptions, 7,058 receiving yards, 43 touchdowns, a Pro Bowler, played with the Jaguars, Bears, Rams, Steelers, and Lions. Do you consider yourself mostly a Bear, though, or no?
1: Yeah. You know, I've actually been going back and forth with that. I would say so, but it's also tough not for me to give the love to Jacksonville, you know, because they did draft me and give me the opportunity, you know, and I had one of the best seasons of my career that really kind of put me on the map in Jacksonville, you know. So yeah. I'm torn and split between that, man. I have so much love for Jacksonville and so much love for Chicago as well, man, because I had my best stint in Chicago, you know, and it was a lot of great moments. We won a lot of games, won the division. You know, it's a lot to really write home about when it comes to the city of Chicago and the Chicago Bears in my career.
2: If you had to describe your career, Alan, how would you describe it? If you had to write like a short paragraph or have a few words about how you played and what it meant to you and how you viewed it, what would you say?
1: It was a marathon, you know, and I think when you go through marathons, sometimes you may have to step over someone, you may have to step around some debris. There's a lot of different things that you have to go through the marathon of a career, you know. But something that I never did was look behind me. You know, I was always looking forward to figure out solutions and ways to be better. That's year in, year out, you know, whether that's coming off of an injury and trying to figure out how to be healthy the next season, or coming off a good season and trying to figure out how to be more productive. So for me, it was always about looking forward and pushing forward. And I think I did that. And now it's nice to be able to sit back and reflect on some of those moments, because truthfully, when you're in the midst of the race, in the midst of the marathon, it's very difficult to look back and reflect, because you're trying to focus on what's in front of you and how to be better in those situations.
2: I love that description. And also, our friend and teammate and your former teammate, Clay Harbor, was on earlier with us today on the show and on the station. He wanted us to tell you hi, and then also said to ask about your wide receivers coach in Jacksonville, Jerry, who really made you into the receiver you were in your career.
1: Man, shout out to Coach Sullivan. He called me this week. I have to get back to him. You know, I've been taking a lot of calls this week, and I appreciate everyone who's called and just supported, you know, my retirement. But Coach Sullivan, he turned me into a technical receiver. And I say that because, you know, for me coming out of college, I had the raw skill and raw ability when it came to how I ran routes and things like that. But being able to have him coach me for those seasons in Jacksonville really brought a technical element to my game and helped me lock in on the fundamentals to be able to get better. And, you know, that's what I say, you know, those times and those days created the foundation and fundamentals of the receiver that was to come in years after that in Chicago and in other places. So, you know, I have to give a lot of credit and a special shout out to him.
0: Yeah. It's so funny because now you have me thinking about the wide receivers coach that you had, at least in 2018, a man by the name of Mike Furry, who was an intense man. You were pretty much a made man by then, but that guy was that was a loud man. I remember him trash talking more than anybody on those practice fields when we were allowed to watch.
1: Yeah, man. Shout out to Coach Furry, too, man. He's at South Carolina right now. A shout out to the Gamecocks. You know, I know a couple coaches on their staff. But again, man, Coach Furry was a guy who pushed and challenged me. You know, day in, day out. You know, for me, when I got to Chicago, I was the veteran in the room, but I was still 24, turning 25 years old at the time. You know, so for me, being a young vet at that time and really trying to get younger guys, we had just drafted Anthony Miller. We had just drafted Javon Wims. Shortly after that, we drafted Riley Ridley and then Darnell Mooney. You know, so being alongside some of those younger

0: younger guys and me still being a younger receiver, for me, being able to have that and challenge myself and challenge the group, man, I took a tremendous amount of pride to try to be able to help push those guys in the right direction. And also, when you have good young players around you, that also challenges you as a more veteran guy yourself to be able to step up to the plate each and every day and deliver.
1: Yeah, no doubt about it. All right, so what's next for you? I know you've been doing the podcasting. Like, what do you, now, Mr. Robinson, what do you want to do with the rest of your life, sir?
0: Yeah, so I've been doing some media stuff also. You know, I'm looking into potentially stepping into the agent game as well. You know, I think for my overall career, being able to have worked hand in hand with my representation when it came to the business side of it, you know, the business side was also something that I thoroughly enjoyed throughout the course of my career, of just the understanding of it and always being understanding of where the business side was at in my career and kind of what I was striving for. You know, I always looked at it as when you sign a deal, you want to sign something that's going to propel you into the next position or kind of position you into what's next, and having a good understanding and transparency over that in my career, whether if that's where I wanted to play or just the terms of that, you know, that was something that I thoroughly enjoyed throughout the course of my career.
2: That's very cool. Yeah, I think you've got a lot of irons in the fire already, Allen, we're talking to Allen Robinson. He is a Pro Bowl wide receiver, Chicago Bear from 2018 to 2021. And he's on with us on Twitch as well. You can check him out on twitch.tv/TheScoreChicago. We were talking a lot about training camp practices and joint practices earlier in our show. And we wanted to ask you because Ben Johnson talked about, well, he didn't, but his opposing coach, Robert Saleh, talked about the hit on Wan'Dale Robinson yesterday. He goes into concussion protocol. Last year, the Dolphins talked about how physical the practices were with the Bears. What was your experience when you were in Detroit with that coaching staff as to how the joint practices and the training camp practices went?
0: So I got there right before the season, but I actually did practice against them when I was in New York actually, and I did take a hit, you know, that where I didn't end up being in concussion protocol, but I did have to get checked out. But when you know that Detroit staff and Ben Johnson and just kind of the tree he comes from is extra physicality. That's day in, day out. That's good against good when they practice amongst each other. And that's also the intensity is going to be heightened when you practice against another team. I think Ben Johnson and his staff, and also just like Dan Campbell and his staff, you know, they want to pull guys back. They don't want to have to ramp them up or amp them up at all. They want to make sure that they have saying that Coach Tomlin used to say is they want to have to say whoa and not sick them. So I think that's the kind of mantra that they live by when it comes to the overall physicality day in and day out, because they don't just want to simulate that on Sundays. They want to make sure that the intensity is high each and every day.
2: That was my impression, you know, and we talked about this a little bit too, because in Ben Johnson's last year with Detroit, they had more than 20 players on injured reserve. And I wonder if sometimes you get too physical and it might lead to some injuries too.
0: Sometimes that can't happen. You know, I think it's trying to find the happy medium of being able to push the envelope each and every day so that the bar of what's the standard doesn't drop at all. But I think it also comes down into being smart. You know, I think when you think of Ben Johnson and his staff, those guys want to try to callous the team throughout training camp. So once they get to the season, a lot of those tough and adverse moments they can kind of reflect on a little bit through some of the things that they went through in the summertime. But like you said before, it's also about finding that happy medium, about keeping a team healthy and having a healthy team going into week one.
1: That is the voice of the former Chicago Bears wide receiver Allen Robinson, joining Rahimi and Grody here on 104.3 The Score. All right, let's get into a little bit with this division, because it feels like there's no wrong answer when you try to line up who the order of first place to fourth place in this division. I was recently on a Minnesota radio station, Allen, and they challenged me to give the placements for the division. I did have Detroit in first place, followed by the Bears, then the Packers, and then Minnesota. How do you line up the NFC North heading into this season from what you know?
0: You know, I'm torn between who will be first and second between the Bears and Detroit. I think even now, as we've saw, the Detroit Lions have had a little bit of an injury bug as well going throughout training camp, you know, which we have saw have kind of hindered them late in seasons. in multiple years now. So with that being said, I think I have to go maybe with the more healthier team and say I have the Bears winning the division or right there at first in the division. I have the Lions at a very, very, very close second. And then for third and fourth, I would have to go with Minnesota third and the Green Bay Packers fourth.
1: Okay.
0: In sheer bear fashion, I have to put the Packers last.
2: Nice.
1: Is that just on principle? Also, is that just on principle for having played with the Bears?
0: It's a little bit out of principle, but it's also a little bit out of respect to some of the other staffs. I think when you look at Kevin O'Connell and also his staff and them being able to have Kyler Murray, a little bit veteran quarterback now, who gives them a little bit more mobility in the pocket. We saw what he was able to do with Sam Darnold, a veteran quarterback, and the year that they had with the receiving core and play calling. And then same thing, when you look at Dan Campbell and his staff, I think they've changed and made some tweaks, and I think you'll see a better version of them as well. And then Ben Johnson, you know, I mean, I think he speaks for himself when it just comes to what he's done in that division already, you know, and I like all of those staffs a little bit better than Green Bay. I think Green Bay has lost some talent over the years. They have Micah Parsons coming off of an injury. So I think this may be one of their tougher years in recent past.
2: Well, I think that's a pretty good assessment. The only thing I've thought about with the Vikings, Alan, is that if there's a chance that Justin Jefferson is working with a friendly coach in Kevin O'Connell when it comes to offense, and then has a friendly, even just more slightly friendly quarterback when it comes to experience in Kyler Murray, I have a feeling that he could really get unlocked this year.
0: I think so as well. And also when you have, like you said before, it's having a little bit veteran quarterback, but I think something that they also have is when you have Kyler Murray, you also are getting 8 to 9 games indoors, knowing that you're going to get good weather, knowing that you can air it out when and if you need, however much you want. And I think that will go in their favor a lot this season. I mean, same for a person like Jared Goff, you know, when them playing inside and playing in the dome, knowing that you can run your offense to exactly how you want to run it for the most part, 8 to 9 times a year, I think that helps. And I think in this case, again, Kyler Murray is coming to the NFC North, so there will be some outdoor games, but him being able to get those 8 or 9 indoor, I think, as we saw, he can be special. He can be special when he has very calm and controlled environments.
1: Do you put Caleb Williams, based on what he did last year for the Bears, do you put him in the top 10 conversation yet?
0: I would. I think just overall his unique big play ability and him not to get too frazzled in some of those moments, whether if it's a third and long, fourth and long, I think he's one of those guys that puts the fear in defensive coordinators that no matter what the situation is, he has the ability to get a first down or a touchdown. And we saw that last year in the playoffs with the pass he threw to Cole in the end zone. It was a play that not too many quarterbacks can make to be able to scramble around and still have the arm strength to be able to place and put and deliver that ball where he did in a cold environment. We know how Soldier Field can get. It can be windy. So he has all the ability that you need for a top 10 quarterback. And I think he showed that last year.
2: I also want to ask you, too, I remember, you know, the conversation we talked about a little bit, Alan, a couple days ago, was what was the goal for Mitch Trubisky after the 2018 season, for example? And it was read progressions, it was reading the field more. If you had goals for Caleb Williams in the second year of Ben Johnson's offense, you know, as a former receiver, what do you think those should be for a quarterback?
0: I think the biggest thing for him is being able to take what the defense gives him. And I say that because he may be able to lean on checkdowns and things a little bit more as the defense focuses on keeping him in the pocket, as they focus on some of their more intermediate pass game and play action game. I think him being able to stay locked in on hitting the check down, and that's not a bad play, because as long as they get into third and manageable and stay in third and manageable, I think with the offensive coordinator or offensive play caller that they have in Ben Johnson, I think that's the biggest thing, is make sure that he's keeping the ball in play and allow his weapons to do what they do, and then put on the cape when he needs to in some of those special moments, but he doesn't have to have it on at all times.
2: I feel like that's been said, and I'm glad to hear you say that too. We have a request from our text line. People call and text us at 312-644-6767. And this question is for you. Can we ask Allen Robinson which quarterback in his career was his favorite and what corner he faced that challenged him the most?
0: Favorite quarterback. I have to go with Mitchell Trubisky. And I say favorite because I think a lot of things behind the scenes that didn't go noticed was the amount of work that Mitch put in, I think, with us as a group. So I think we all kind of rallied behind Mitchell because those days during the summer, Mitch would gather the guys up and we would go throw out of high school. We would do all the little things that we felt was necessary to be able to translate to Sunday. Even though that may not have always happened, the effort and being deliberate about that was always there. And Mitchell was a constant professional, and being able to play with him for three seasons and seeing what he did in those three seasons, we didn't have a losing season with him. I think he was the person that I thought he was when I got there, as far as being a constant professional. And cornerback wise, that's the easy answer. Darrell Revis. I played against him in 2015. I was a young player at that time. I had a good game, but the amount of pressure that he puts on you as a receiver mentally, with the amount of looks that he gets, because that was back in the days where he covered me the entire game. I didn't have anybody else on me the entire game. No matter where I went, Darrell Revis was in front of me.
1: I mean, the guy had his own island, Alan, so I completely understand. Congratulations to you again. We appreciate you coming on. Hopefully we can keep on having you on, because it's always fun. I was going to ask you about the 2019 kicker competition, but I'm not going to do it because we've run out of time.
0: I'll say this. I think what's cool about the NFL is when you have a kicking competition, I think it's a true competition. Quarterback competitions, not so much.
1: Oh, that's a good point.
0: I think the Cleveland Browns and Minnesota Vikings and some other teams have kind of saw that it's not truly a competition. In most instances, it's a quarterback's job to kind of, I don't even want to say lose, but more so throw away. So seeing a kicker competition and knowing that was a true competition, so I'll give respect to that.
1: That is absolutely true. Alan, thank you so much for coming on. We always appreciate you coming on Raheem and Grody.
0: I appreciate it. Thanks for having me.
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14: And we bring in the newest Cub Hall of Famer along with Jody Davis and Vince Lloyd. My buddy John Lester, nice enough to call in the day before of the induction to talk a little baseball. John, congratulations, my friend. I'm so excited for you and your family.
15: Thanks, Bruce. I appreciate it.
14: Yeah. First and foremost, when they called you and told you you were elected to the Cub Hall of Fame, what was your first reaction?
15: Well, actually, they didn't call me. I found out probably about, it was probably 10 minutes before I walked on the stage with Jody.
14: This is at the Cub convention?
15: At Cubs convention. So I had no idea, you know, what was going on with it. You know, I knew that I was back in, you know, at the Cubs convention for the reunion of the 16 team. And then my buddy Big Jim pulled me aside and said, hey, we need you back here. And I was thinking that, you know, the rest of the team was going to be there. And it was me and Jody. And I'm like, this isn't the whole team. What's going on? And next thing you know, I'm out there shaking Rick's hand. So it was kind of surreal and, you know, very, very honoring, very humbling experience, and kind of a lot thrown at me in a short time there that night.
16: Yeah, John, and you know, for a guy who came over as a free agent, and you know, to a lot of people, your signing was really the switch that flipped that team to a true contender, and really eventually spurred it onto the World Series. It has to feel gratifying knowing, right, that move and then everything that came after it has led to this, and here you are, a Cubs Hall of Famer, and you know, be for the rest of your life as you come back to Wrigley Field, and I'm sure the fans give you that love when they see you at the ballpark.
15: Yeah, I mean, I think, you know, part of the credit is, or a lot of the credit, I shouldn't say part, is, you know, Theo and Jed and Tom and those guys and the whole, you know, baseball office analytics guys and breaking it down. And, you know, I tell people, you know, you got to remember some of the trades that they did before the free agent stuff. You know, getting Joe Maddon on board, I think, was a huge thing in 15 before the winter meetings. And then, you know, obviously being good salesmen and getting me over here. And then from there, you know, you had a domino effect of, you got Rossi, then we got Zoe, then we got Hayward, Lack, you know. So I think you got to look at kind of the whole picture over a culmination of a few years. They trade for Arrieta, they trade for Hamill, they trade for Riz when he's young. So, I mean, I think it's like a culmination of a lot of years that they put in this work and kind of built this team, drafted well, obviously. So it's just a huge honor to be a part of it. And then, like you said, I get to come back here and kind of have my name in the history books for the Cubs, which is pretty cool.
14: The thing I think about most for you, obviously, everyone thinks, you know, World Series winner, something hadn't been done in 108 years. But when I think of John Lester's name, I think of great teammates, okay? Because I've covered, you know, baseball for so many years, and I realize the dynamic of the clubhouse, and sure, you have to have guys who can really play the game. That's number one. But the dynamic of being a great teammate, of watching out for each other. I've tried to explain that dynamic to people over the years on the radio and in my writing. And I don't think I've ever been able to quite get that thing across. Can you explain?

0: between what a great teammate is like you and how much that matters to winning? How does that equate to winning?
1: I think it's, I think being good teammates, having a good clubhouse, the chemistry in the clubhouse is just as important, as, if not more important, than the talent on the field. If you've got a bad clubhouse, it's hard to go out and win day in and day out, especially over 162 games. To go back to your point about being a teammate, I think the teammate part or the teammate aspect of that, I think, falls into different categories for some guys, as far as how you go about it. But the way that I look at it is, do you when the bell rings, do you show up? You're treating not only your teammates, but the people in the clubhouse, the people in the field, the staff around whatever stadium you're playing. Are you treating them the same way you treat your family, the same way you treat, same way you treat everybody, whether you're getting paid X or you're getting paid X, it doesn't matter. You treat everybody with respect and as a human being. And then how you look out for your teammates, I think, is important. Having their backs is a huge thing. Not only on the field, but off the field. And like I said, I think it applies differently to certain guys, but I appreciate you saying that about me, Bruce. So that was one of the things that I definitely take after the games, more so than my stats and all that stuff, is hopefully how I was perceived in the clubhouse with my teammates. So that was really important to me.
0: Well, buying new boots for every teammate and every staff member, things like that, they go a long way. Your generosity, money wise, was one thing, okay, because you had a lot of money and you weren't afraid to spend some of it on your teammates and the people around you. But, the clubhouse guys, the people around that were important to your success and became your friends, that's what I saw in John Lester. Your relationship with Danny in the clubhouse and Otis and Gary, those things separate you from a lot of people that I watched over the years. But, that's just my comment. I don't expect you to say anything. Mike has a question for you.
2: No, I want to know where Bruce's boots are now, and I'm only kidding, John. The fun thing too, John, is as you guys are now post-career, and we're talking to John Lester and Inside the Clubhouse, Cubs Hall of Famer going in this weekend. You talk about your guys' post-career, and I love seeing all of you guys and, national media. We have the podcast with Rossi and Riz on the national broadcast. See you guys popping up all over the place. To the fans, I know they love it and they love connecting to that team. How has that been for you post-retirement now being out there in the media so much?
1: It's been good. It's definitely a little different. But I think, in this day and age now, that the ability to do things without traveling, I guess, is an easy way to say it. Like Riz and Rossi are on the ESPN, or they're doing ESPN. They're doing ESPN. They're doing the games and they're traveling, and that's something they want to do, and they're really good at it. A lot of us don't want to travel, so it's nice to be able to just pull your computer out, hop on a podcast for, however long that may be, 20, 30, 40 minutes, and talk some baseball, whether it's the Cubs or whether it's national, whatever it may be. For me, it's always nice to be involved with the game, kind of from my couch, if that makes any sense.
0: Oh, yeah.
1: It's just good to be, to sit there and kind of talk shop, with guys and talk about kind of some topics going on, whether it be, PCA getting a balk, trying to get a balk call the other night, or whether it's a 10-game winning streak followed by a 10-game losing streak, whatever it may be. And then maybe some stuff around the game in itself. It's just always fun to sit there and talk and kind of banter back and forth with guys about the game. And it's just nice to still kind of be in it. And, it's also nice when people still kind of want to hear you talk about it. So that's an added bonus.
0: John, I'm going to have to ask you if you're a get-off-my-lawn type guy when it comes to starting pitching these days. And we hear people say, boy, that was five magnificent innings from the starter who threw 104 pitches in those five. I remember post-games with you talking, you know, when it was less than seven and hardly ever five, where you would make a face like you'd just eaten a lemon if we complimented you on five innings where you gave up two runs or less and the team won. What are your thoughts on it now? And can you, when it was less than seven and

0: responsibility. I sat and watched Chris Sale the other night when we got home from football throw an unbelievable game, complete game shutout, and I had to explain to my middle son what a shutout was. So, you know, like that's the generation watching the game. You know, like they don't understand that starters, like, this is what used to be, not necessarily the complete game, but you used to be asked a lot more. I can sit here and talk until I'm blue in the face where, you know, well, back in my day, you know, you're expected this and whatever. It's just the way the game is now. They want more effort. They want more velo. They want higher intensity pitches from the get-go, and they don't care necessarily about how many innings you go, as long as you give them quality innings. So that's the way the game is now. And, you know, I'm not going to sit, you know, be on my high horse and say, well, like I said, back in my day, this is how it should be played. It is how it is. You know, it is what it is right now. And that's the way they're going about it. And guys are having success. And, you know, but in my opinion, I would like to see starters go a little bit longer. I think it's good for the game. I think it's good for your bullpens. It's good for your team when you give a guy a ball in the first inning and he's still standing out there in the seventh inning, eighth inning, maybe ninth inning. I think it just gives your guys behind you an extra boost that guy's still out there.
1: It's the old theory. If you don't ask a guy to do something, he eventually can't do it if you ask him to do more. Right. And you shorten a guy's arm. I've been told that since I was a kid. You shorten a guy's arm by not letting him throw, not lengthening it out. And that's what you're going to end up getting.
0: Well, and that's the other part, with it is you ask, you know, let's say, four to five innings, 4 to 6 innings during the regular season, and then all of a sudden we get into the postseason, now you want 7 or 8 out of me. You know, like to your point, Bruce, like you can't have guys go out there and expect to get 12, 15 outs, 18 outs, and then all of a sudden be like, all right, here's the ball, we'll come get it when we think you're done. You know, in the biggest games of the year, you know, you can't do that. So, like I said, it is what it is. I think the game's in a really good place right now. And as far as talent and arms and bats and just, you know, you've got the swagger in the game as far as guys. You got the PCAs, you got the Otanis, you got the big guys putting up numbers, MVP races, Cy Young races. It's just in a really good place right now that, you know, you just kind of keep rolling it out until it doesn't work anymore.
2: A few more minutes with John Lester, Cubs Hall of Famer, this weekend. And, John, to bring it back to present day Cubs, and we were talking earlier in the show about the playoff hopes as we enter September here. Still in it, 8 games back now, though, after the losing streak. But some nice acquisitions for the Cubs as you talk about starting pitching. Clay Holmes and Gausman's pitching today. What do you see as you look at the Cubs heading into September and then heading into the playoffs?
0: I think they're in a good spot. I talked about it, I think it was a couple weeks ago, right after the deadline. I thought Jed did a great job with the deadline, getting, you know, adding some, you know, as we know, the Cubs' arms have been you know, hurt or beat up this year, kind of unbelievably hurt this year.
1: Right.
0: I thought they did a great job, you know, picking up a couple starting pitchers, picking up some bullpen guys, getting a right-handed bat off the bench. I just thought they did a great job. You know, it wasn't the, you know, you're not always going to have the Aroldis Chapman trade, right? Like, you're not going to have that big splash, flashy trade. But when you're able to do it, to kind of the quantity and quality that Jed was able to do it this year, you know, I think that was huge for the Cubs to bring those arms in and a little extra help offensively and defensively.
1: In closing with you, and again, Mike and I congratulate you on the Hall of Fame. I'm looking forward to being there when the plaque is unveiled on Sunday. John, I want you to put all your humble stuff to the side. Pretend you're in your fourth beer or something like that, and agree with me that by today's standards and what you've done and guys like Mark Burley, you know, certainly Schilling, you guys belong

0: in the Hall of Fame. I know it's not your vote. I know you don't want to be arrogant about it, but you have to be very proud of that career. And considering what the game has come to now, you know, my thoughts are the new 300 wins is 200 wins.
1: Yeah, I mean, I've talked about it before, and I think the biggest thing for me, and I agree with you, I think Schilling and Burley are two guys that amassed great, unbelievable careers, and hopefully, well, actually, I don't know what Schilling's at anymore. I think he's off now.
0: The old-timers will vote on him, right?
1: Oh, okay, he's in the Veterans Committee, okay. Yeah. I don't think when you, at least for me, when I got to the big leagues, I didn't dream as a kid of being a Hall of Famer. I dreamt of being a big leaguer. And then when I got to the minor leagues and started understanding what was going on, I wanted to be certain types of guys. Like, I wanted to be a Curt Schilling. I wanted to be a Josh Beckett, a Randy Johnson, you know, a guy that opening day, game one of the playoffs, you know, you wanted this guy on the mound. That's what I wanted to be. So my dream went from being a big leaguer, you know, making the big leagues, to being one of those guys and then having a good career. And so I feel like I did that. And then on the other side of it is being a good teammate in the process of that. And I feel like I did that. So my idea behind the Hall of Fame is it would be kind of like the cherry on the top for me. Like, if it never happens, yeah, I'll be a little disappointed, but at the same time, I feel like I accomplished my dreams of doing those things. And if that doesn't happen, then that's not going to diminish anything I was able to accomplish. If it happens, it's an unbelievable honor, and obviously I'll be elated. But, you know, if it doesn't happen, I'm still very proud of what me and my teammates over the years were able to accomplish, and was very fortunate to be on some very good teams and play with some Hall of Famers and play with some great dudes and, you know, have a lot of fun in the process of doing it.
0: Well, as a father, I hope they take on a lot of your characteristics, but none more than the fact that when you decided to do something, whether it was be on the mound, be a teammate, or do an interview, you gave it 100% in everything you had. So I hope that's the message they get from you, not necessarily just being a great team player or a great individual in sports. So again, we thank you so much, John. We're so pleased for you going in, and look forward to be standing next to you there when you get this honor on Sunday.
1: I appreciate it, guys. Thanks for having me.
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7: Keep it here, Chicago sports fans, because we're back with more Best of the Score.
8: There was that stretch where Jake Arrieta was the best pitcher we've ever seen in the history of baseball. And it's pretty fun that Jake is as big a part of things these days and this year around Wrigley Field as ever. Pretty much. I mean, I guess not as big a part, Jake, as when you were a player, but still, doesn't it feel like you've been around a lot? Jake Arrieta joins us right now on Hit and Run. Thank you so much for the time, man. But like, this has been a fun season to be around as much as you and a bunch of other players have been, hasn't it?
9: Man, you're right, man. Thanks for having me. It's always good to be with you. I was on a call with some friends, and then, you know, Tommy and Stella called me after that, and he's like, you know, coming back to Chicago, it gets more and more special each and every time. And it's like the more time that passes, the more you continue to realize just how special what we're able to accomplish. Sorry for the sirens, but yeah, man, you know how it is on the city streets in Chicago. Things get pretty hectic at times, but yeah, you know, it's just an unbelievable feeling walking through those gates, being on the field, seeing the current players, talking to the coaching staff, visiting with fans. It never gets old. So, I mean, this will probably be the most time that I've spent in Chicago since I retired. It'll be probably 4 or 5 trips this year, planned obviously to come back for the first playoff games, and then, you know, I'll be back just shortly after that for the Chicago Marathon.
8: Wow, it's amazing. I love all of that, Jake. Love that you've got a chance to be around as much as you have and feel that kind of forever welcome. That's what it is, man. And it's a special place, with all of that. Tell me about this. I want to ask you about the marathon, but tell me about this weekend. Like, give me a cool moment or two from yesterday, talking to the current team, talking to the players or talking to the coaches. And then you guys get a chance to see Pete and that 17 run outburst. That's insane.
9: Well, it's unbelievable what that kid's doing. You know, but first for the 150th anniversary team, and Dempster said it best yesterday when we were doing interviews. It's a way that it's something that really interconnects, you know, generations before us, you know, and, you know, I've had a great relationship with Demp for a long time. I've learned a lot from him. And then, you know, guys like Rick Sutcliffe, getting to spend time again, you know, I played with Derek Lee briefly in Baltimore, being able to see him and reconnect. Quick story. I actually was a part of the pitching staff, where Derek Lee's son was. He's obviously not a pitcher, but for the 18U national team. So, you know, kind of things kind of come in full circle, getting to be around him, you know, a former teammate's son, which is super cool for me. So getting to connect with him, you know, Ramos Ramirez, I had never met, Rami. So, getting to, you know, see his kids and talk to him about his time in Chicago. Alfonso Soriano, you know, Jose Cardinal, seeing Hawk, talking to Andre Dawson, you know, meeting Sammy Sosa for the first time, reconnecting with Billy Williams, who was a guy that was always around a lot, you know, when I was here in Chicago playing, you know, Fergie Jenkins, you know, Greg Maddux, you know, all these guys, Kerry Wood, and the list goes on and on. But like I said, you know, Dentzer made a great comment. Like, it's a way that, you know, connects all of these former generations and the newer generations, you know, forever. So that's really, really special for us.
8: You know, it's so cool, Jay, because you're going through that list, and it's so fun to think about all you guys getting to interact. And, of course, we see it. But, like, baseball and clubhouses is kind of a forced camaraderie, like a forced mix of different cultures, different races, different, you know, people from different places around the world. It's a wonderful part of the game, isn't it? And like, there you are getting to hang out with Soriano and Aramis and meet these guys, and you never know, you might not have these conversations outside of baseball. It's a great thing.
9: Well, you're absolutely right, and I think that's one of the things that makes baseball so special, and there is diversity of different backgrounds in other sports, but I don't know if there's one, you know, quite like baseball. Maybe, you know, maybe soccer. Like, you know, so the other major sports are kind of certain ethnicities or backgrounds, you know, are kind of more condensed. But, I mean, you know, baseball, there's people from all corners of the world, you know, different languages, different backgrounds. So, you know, and it's part of our job to, you know, we're all different in certain cases. Some guys might not have many things in common, but, you know, baseball brings us all together. And we've got the seven-plus-month struggle that we go through together, you know, spring training included. A lot of ups and downs. You know, guys struggle at different points of the season. Rarely do you have 26 guys all clicking at the same time. So, being a support system for guys that are going through difficult periods of time, trying to help them through those and get back on track as quickly as you can. And, you know, hopefully you have guys that will help you, you know, do the same thing when you're not at your best.
8: Jake Arrieta is on the score right now with me, Matt Spiegel. Talked to him a few different times through the years, man. It's just so cool that you're having all these experiences. And everybody's in town. Obviously, Anthony Rizzo, part of the team, Cubs 150, but he's also part of the broadcast tonight on NBC. I'm told that you guys might have got a little run-in this morning already in Chicago. Is this true?
9: We did, yeah. So I got 12 in yesterday, and him and I did a nice 5-mile tempo run in the rain this morning around downtown, went down Lakeshore. You know, we're trying to look. We're about the same height. He might be a few pounds heavier than me, but we're not the typical marathon type of body. So we are doing the best that we can to get in, you know, good shape, get to the starting line healthy. For me, that's my priority now. And, you know, put up a respectable time. We're not trying to, you know, break any records. I think the sub-2-hour marathon is safe. But we're trying to shoot for, I think Riz is shooting for, you know, mid 4 hours. And I'd like to be under 4, but most importantly, doing it for a great cause, also for personal improvement, and just for fun. I mean, the energy is going to be electric. The people are going to be cheering from start to finish. Weather should be good. So doing it for a good cause and also just to have a great time.
8: The Rizzo Family Foundation is trying to raise $1 million. And the score is your home for the Bank of America Chicago Marathon. And Jake's going to run. My money's on you to go under 4 hours. If that's what you want, Jake, then you as an athlete, I think you're going to get there. What was the reaction? Was there a moment this morning where you two were running and some other runner or some person is like, oh, look at those two guys running. Holy bleep, that's Jake Arrieta and Anthony Rizzo. Did that happen this morning?
9: It happened several times, yes. And the interactions that I'd say 90% of the interactions I have with fans in Chicago are very subtle. You know, they just, you know, say, hey, huge fan, like, thanks for 16. And they just keep moving. And, you know, I especially when we're running past each other, it's very quick. But even in passing on the street, you know, people keep, they don't make a big spectacle about it. They just, you know, say, hey, huge fan, thank you for 16. Or, you know, whatever, something short and sweet, and they keep it moving. That's just kind of, you know, the way the Cubs fans have always been, and I think that's pretty cool.
8: Yeah, it is really cool. I love that image of you guys running, and people like, wait a minute, I think that was Jake and Anthony. That's just incredible.
9: Like I said, we're both around 240 or a little bit over 240, and most of the guys out there running down Lakeshore are, you know, about 160. And

0: just flying. We were cruising this morning about an 8 minute mile, which is pretty respectable.
1: Yeah, that is respectable. So then, so do you? So are you going to brunch? What's happening now? Like, what's next on the docket on this day?
0: I'm kind of rolling through my typical routine, like when I was playing. You know, I like to get up early, go find a coffee, and walk around the city, people watch, and just enjoy the day. I was never a guy who liked to sleep in. I want, especially on the road. I wanted to get up, get out there, and that's kind of something that I expressed to my teammates, especially the young guys. Like, hey, you don't know, you're probably not going to take a lot of vacations when you're done playing with Pittsburgh or Cincinnati, no offense to those cities, or Milwaukee, but get up and go enjoy it. You know, see what the city has to offer, you know, get some steps in, find a coffee, and enjoy the morning.
1: That is tremendous. You must have had a tremendous effect on some teammates through the years with the way that you valued nutrition, the way that you incorporated things like Pilates into your routine. When you look back, what players you think might have benefited, as you all do, from teammates? You've mentioned teammates helping you. Like, who do you think you might have helped with either nutrition or the exercise or that kind of stuff to maybe extend their career?
0: Yeah, great question. So I think it was in 2016. Well, I got into Pilates about 2014. You know, had my own machines built by a guy in Boulder, Colorado, because, you know, Joseph Pilates was, I think, 5'3", 5'4", so the machines were about 94 inches long. I had a guy custom do them to 114 inches, so where I could utilize more range of motion. They were a little bit wider, and so I've had machines made for a bunch of guys that I've played with and against, but, you know, guys like Schwarber. I was able to even, you know, believe it or not, get big old Johnny Lester on a reformer from time to time. Rizzo would incorporate some of that stuff throughout spring training. Bryce Harper was a guy that liked it. So Ian Happ. Ian Happ's a big guy that really found a lot of benefit in Pilates. And, you know, the longer, as the season wears on, you start to, you know, lose a little bit of your mobility and your range of motion. So, you know, and it's not something you need to, you know, do for two plus hours a day, but just hopping on the reformer or the Pilates chair, expressing some range of motion, getting yourself ready to go out there and, you know, shag fly balls, take ground balls, take swings in the cage, or throw your long toss. It's, you know, it's something that really benefits everybody.
1: That's so awesome. I love, and it's funny because, like, Ian is so flexible and athletic in the outfield, and when he leaves his feet, he makes the catch. And what has happened to Kyle with his particular kind of body to be able to last this long as a rotational athlete? I'm sure that stuff has helped extend their careers, don't you think?
0: I definitely think it helps, and it's, as you mentioned, like as your career progresses and you creep up there a little bit in age, that's one of the first things to go is the range of motion, and your ability to kind of rotate at that high velocity, intense effort as often as they do, especially as a position player. And I talked to Danzy Swanson, who's also, you know, we exchanged information, and my guy that builds the reformers, he's interested in getting one for, like, you know, corrective work and kind of repositioning the pelvis and making sure things are in line, because obviously he's going through his core recovery right now. But yes, cool. I mean, I could totally notice it, you know, as I got, you know, 33, 34, the body just, you know, I mean, Father Time's undefeated, as we all know, the body just didn't want to move, express that movement quite the same way. And any little thing that we could do to kind of elongate that lifespan of our career, you know, we have to kind of look for ways to continue to do that. And like you mentioned, you know, with Ian Happ and Schwarber, they've done a great job of that.
1: Hey, Jake, thanks so much for the time, man. Enjoy your day. It's great to have you as part of the fabric of Cubs baseball this year. So, and we'll be looking forward to watching you guys run. I live right in the South Loop by mile marker 24, and we always go and cheer on the runners. So we'll make sure to do that morning.
0: Man, hey, I appreciate that. And let's prepare for a nice playoff push. We'll see you next time I come in town. Thanks, man.
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18: 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This is the Haw and Payton pregame show. 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The Pick 6 at 6. Top 6 sports stories of the day will be debated. Dan Weider, 7:25. The Bears roster is down to 53, and they made a trade Sunday morning. Bruce Levine will be with the show at 8:25 after spending the weekend over at Wrigley. 9 o'clock, Stacey Dales. She was in the booth for the Bears' third and final preseason game of the season Saturday night down in Nashville. And all the guests.

join the show on the Plumbers 911 hotline. You got a plumbing emergency? Simply call 1-833-PLUM-911. Local 130 Plumbers get the job done right the very first time. Your Cubs, 77-60. PCA hit his ninth leadoff home run. He'd homer again in the ninth, but not enough. The Cubs fall to the Reds 7-5. They dropped the series as well, losing on Friday. Dane Myers hit a go-ahead homer off of Shota Imanaga, who's now 8-10, leading off the fifth inning. Tyler Stevenson would follow with a two-run shot after a single by Ellie De La Cruz. That made it 6-3 Reds. Sal Stewart homered for the 31st time. This one off of Trent Thornton. It was the Reds' final run of the night in the seventh. Shota Imanaga surrendering 6 runs on 8 hits in 5 innings of work. It's the 6th time this year that Shota has allowed 3 or more homers in a game. That's the most by any lefty in a single season in MLB history. Shota Imanaga's home run totals after giving up 3 tonight. He has given up 27 in 2024, 31 in 2025, and 33 so far in 2026. The Cubs have given up the most home runs in MLB. Council saying after the game, Shota Imanaga's spot in the rotation slash job is not in jeopardy at the moment. The team wants to help get him right. Well, the Cubs look to get right tonight. Brewers, Cubs, tonight, Wrigley Field, 6:05 pregame right here on 104.3 The Score. Looks like Clay Holmes for the Cubs, but not official. The Brewers are going with Kyle Harrison. He's 10-3 with a 2.79 ERA. So, since the last time we were with you, the Cubs are looking up at the Brewers in the standings still, but it is now 8 games between the two teams. 7 games left to play head-to-head beginning tonight. It's the first of a couple over at Wrigley. It's good for second in the division. The Cubs are also now tied for the top spot in the wild card with the Phillies, so we'll have to keep an eye on that as well. White Sox, 72-64. Drew Romo broke up the perfect game and no-hitter with a soft single to right with 2 outs in the 6th. White Sox losing this game 5-1 Sunday to the Twins. Zebby Matthews took a perfect game into the 6th. Pitched a career high, 8 1/3 innings. Jordan Hicks, 2-2, allowed all 3 runs in the first, surrendering a hit and 2 walks while getting just 2 outs as the White Sox opener. Sox saw its 4-game winning streak snap. Shut out for the 10th time this season, Braden Montgomery drove in the Sox lone run. That was in the top of the 9th. White Sox at the Astros for 4 beginning tonight. The White Sox lead over the Guardians is 3.5 games. The Twins by 7.5. Tigers all the way back 9. 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Xfinity, imagine that. The Bears roster sits at 53. It's going to be a very fluid situation. We'll keep you updated all day long on the comings and goings. But a couple of names to pass along. The tackle, Jedrick Willis, he was released with an injury settlement. He left the joint practice at Tennessee early on Thursday, and he did not play Saturday night. Jack Sanborn, he was released. Linebacker Ruben Hippolyte, he was waived slash injured. Also waived, the tackle guard, Kieran Amagaji. They moved cornerback Kyler Gordon and linebacker Noah Sewell, defensive end Shamar Turner, to the reserve slash pup list. Sunday morning, the Bears traded Jervon Dexter Sr. to the Falcons for cornerback Clark Phillips III and a 5th-round pick. Phillips, 24, 4th-round pick by the Falcons in 2023, started 7 games in 2023 and 2024, mostly at outside corner. Missed most of last season with a tricep injury. 10 days until the NFL kicks off. Seahawks hosting the Patriots. And Aaron Donald, he's back officially with the Rams on a 1-year deal. If you just woke up, well, hey, welcome to a new work week. It's Monday, the last day of August, the 31st. And this is the Haw and Payton pregame show. David Haw, Jarrett Payton, live and local for you, 5:30 to 10. 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We've got the pick 6 at 6. Top 6 sports stories of the day will be taken on. Dan Weider, 7:25. Bruce Levine, 8:25. Stacy Dales at 9. They join Haw and Payton on the Plumbers 911 hotline. You got a plumbing emergency, you call 1-833-PLUM-911. Local 130 Plumbers get the job done right the very first time. Let's take you out to Wrigley. Only local coverage of last night's game was right here on 104.3 The Score. Cubs had a big day on Saturday. PCA with 3 home runs in that one. They routed the Reds and showed off all their 150-year legacy team.

0: in front of all the fans out at Wrigley. So after about a 35-minute or so rain delay last night, PCA leading off for the Cubs in the bottom of the first inning.
1: Payoff pitch to Pete. Swing and a drive. Deep right field. Can you believe it? Another home run. Listen to this crowd.
0: Listen to the crowd. The Hall of Famer, Pat Hughes, with the descriptions. PCA leading the Cubs off with a home run. They're up 1-0. Bottom of the second, the Cubs would add to the lead.
1: Now the 0-2. Conforto lines one to right field. That's going to be a base hit. And safe at second is Ramirez on a close play. RBI single, Michael Conforto. Ramirez, the runner between first and second, thought it might be caught by Rodriguez, so he had to really scamper to get to second safely, and he did. A run scores. Cubs lead 2-0.
0: Cubs with that 2-0 lead. Again, Pat Hughes with the descriptions right here on 104.3 The Score. Then in the top of the fourth, Shota Imanaga would give up his first home run of the night.
2: Here comes the pitch, and a high fly ball hit to deep right. Suzuki back at the track near the well, looks up. This one's gone. Cincinnati takes the lead. A three-run home run by Hector Rodriguez. 3-2 Reds here in the fourth.
0: Fourth inning was Zach Zaidman right here on 104.3 The Score. And then the Cubs would take advantage of some shoddy defense from the Reds in the bottom of the fourth to get this one back square and even.
2: Ramirez grounded into a fielder's choice his first time up. Switch hitter batting from the left side against the right-hander Burns. Here's the pitch. Ramirez hits a high fly ball, right field, playable though for Rodriguez, who makes the catch angling toward the line, tagging and moving to third. Hat. Ball loose in the infield. Hat's going to score. Cubs tie up the ball game. 3-3 Cubs and Reds here in the fourth. Horner advances to second base. What a wild play.
0: Wild play indeed. Cubs even with the Reds 3-3. We move into the top of the fifth inning. Shota Imanaga still on the hill for the Cubs, and the ball was leaving the park again.
1: Here comes the 1-1. Deep fly ball to left center. Back goes Happ near the wall at the fence looking up, and that's a home run. Dan Myers with his sixth of the year. And the Reds have a 4-3 lead.
0: 4-3 lead after that Myers home run. We're still in the fifth, and the Reds are still batting.
1: Here comes the 3-1. Fly ball, deep left field. Trouble. All the way back is Happ, and it's a long home run. Tyler Stevenson, his 14th of the year. It's a two-run blow. And Shota being burned by the gopher ball tonight. Three home runs allowed, all in these last couple of innings.
0: Three home runs allowed by Shota Imanaga, and the Reds with a 6-3 lead in the top of the fifth inning. Fast forward, top of the seventh, another home run for the Reds. This one not given up by Shota Imanaga.
2: Stewart hits a high fly ball deep center. Crow Armstrong back at the track near the wall. What's up? It's in the shrubbery for a home run. Just to the left of the 400-foot marker. Sal Stewart with his 31st home run. A solo job. It's now 7-3 Reds here in the seventh.
0: 7-3 Reds in the seventh inning. The Cubs have picked up a run in the bottom of the eighth to make the game 7-4. Top of the ninth, bottom of the ninth, PCA back at the plate.
1: Swung on, hit in the air, deep right center field, back toward the wall. He has done it again. His second home run of the game. Long gone to right center. It's not over yet. It's now a 7-5 ball game. He's about as hot as a hitter can possibly be.
0: Hot as a hitter can possibly be. Five home runs for PCA between Saturday and Sunday's affair. The great Pat Hughes with the descriptions right here on 104.3 The Score. But unfortunately, that's as close as it would get.
1: Cubs are down by two, ninth inning. Here's a high fly ball left center field. Going back is the center fielder Myers at the fence, makes the catch. And the ball game is over. The Reds have beaten the Cubs, and they have taken the series 2 out of 3. A deep drive by Seiya, but it was hauled in by the center fielder Myers right back near the center field wall over toward left center. And the Reds hold on to beat the Cubs 7-5.
0: 7-5, the final. Cubs 77-60 after the loss, and they've got a massive series coming up tonight. And the Cubs, they do have that series beginning with the Brewers over at Wrigley Field. Pre-game coverage beginning at 6:05. First pitch 6:40. 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The Score in the Northwestern Medicine Cubs Radio Network. Right now, it looks like Clay Holmes will be the starting pitcher for the Cubs, and the Brewers will counter with Kyle Harrison. So with that loss, the Cubs are 8 games back behind the Brewers in the standings. Game 1 of 7 remaining with the Brewers beginning tonight right here on the Score. They're in second place in the division, and their lead in the wild card is no longer. They are tied with the Phillies for the top spot in the NL wild card race. After the game, we hear from the Cubs skipper Craig Counsell on Shota's outing.
3: I mean, he gave up 3 homers and 2 had men on base, and you know, that's, you know, that the math doesn't really work there as far as having a good start, right? So you know, it's at some point, you know, I think we know Shota gives up, he's going to give up some home runs. That's just part of it. It's his nature of his repertoire. You know, you give up 3 in a start, yeah, you're behind the 8 ball. That's too many, right? So, you know, they got 3 out of the park. They took three good swings. A couple of them on base. That puts us behind. We did a pretty good job against Burns. That's a good pitcher. He's having a heck of a year. We put some runs on the board and you know, gave ourselves a chance and put us in a game. You know, we just gave up too many tonight.
0: Gave up too many tonight, and that is the unbelievable statistic by Shota Imanaga. The home run totals 3 more last night. He has allowed 3 or more homers in a game 6 times this year alone. The Cubs have allowed the most home runs in MLB. Again, if you just woke up, well, hey, welcome to Monday, August 31st. This is the Haw and Payton pregame show. David Haw, Jared Payton, broadcasting live from the Hyundai Score Studios, brought to you by your local Hyundai dealers, beginning at 5:30 all the way up until 10 a.m. We talked about the night Pete Crow Armstrong had Sunday night, had a great game on Saturday afternoon as well. 5 in total. He's asked about that after the loss.
4: I feel like we keep asking the same questions, but 5 home runs for you in 2 days. I mean, can you put it into words just kind of what this stretch has been like for you?
5: No. No. It's been a tough last 3 series, but still got some baseball to play, so I'm not just going to keep doing what I'm doing, keep doing what we're doing, and I think we'll find ourselves in a nice position when the regular season's over.
0: Regular season continuing, 4 big games with the Brewers starting tonight over at Wrigley Field. PCA more interested in the team's success than personal success.
5: That's why I'm here. I'm here because I'm a part of something bigger than me. So, you know, I've found that everything that I do is usually for other people when it comes to why I play this game. So, you know, like, you always get asked about stuff that happened physically and on the field or whatever it is you guys want to report. But, like, I don't have that much to say about hitting baseballs. So, no, it's just, it's easier to talk about the bigger picture when you're playing a team sport like this, I think.
0: PCA wants to talk about the team, not about what he has done last night. It is ninth leadoff home run of the season. He'd homer in the ninth as well. Cubs fall to the Reds 7-5. They drop the series as well. Don't forget, tomorrow you tune into the Rahimi and Grody Show 10-2. And the score, as Layla Rahimi and Matt Spiegel will be joined on site by Cubs second baseman Nico Horner at Wildfire for a special Chalk Talk starting at noon. That's this Tuesday on The Score, brought to you by Wildfire. It's Monday. It's August the 31st. It's the debut of the Haw and Payton Show coming up at 5:30. Up next, the White Sox. They were in Minnesota looking to sweep the Twins. Could they get the job done? We'll tell you about it next right here on the Haw and Payton pregame show. 104.3 The Score.
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0: last day of the month, 31st day. It's also the debut of David Haugh and Jared Payton. The Haugh and Payton Show, live at 5:30 all the way up until 10. They'll broadcast live from the Hyundai Score Studios, brought to you by your local Hyundai dealers. They've got the Pick 6 at 6. Top 6 sports stories of the day will be discussed. Dan Weider talking Bears, 7:25. The rosters have been trimmed to 53 across the NFL. Bruce Levine spent the weekend out at Wrigley Field, joins the guys at 8:25. Then it's Stacey Dales. She's been with the Bears all week down in Nashville. She joins at 9. And all the guests join the Haugh and Payton Show on the Plumbers 911 hotline. You got a plumbing emergency? All you got to do is call 1-833-PLUM-911. Local 130 Plumbers will get the job done right for you the very first time. We started out telling you about PCA leading off the game with a home run, his ninth leadoff home run of the season. He had another home run in the ninth, but the Cubs fall short to the Reds 7-5 after Shota Imanaga allowed three home runs. So with the loss, the Cubs are 77-60. They have a massive four-game set with the Brewers coming up tonight at Wrigley Field and right here on 104.3 The Score, 6:05 pregame. Looks like Clay Holmes for the Cubs. The Brewers will go with Kyle Harrison. Cubs looking up at the Brewers in the standings, 8 games back, 7 to play. Good for second in the division, but now the lead in the wild card is tied with the Phillies. So the Phillies and Cubs are the top teams for the NL wild card. Meanwhile, the White Sox were up in Minnesota looking to sweep on Sunday afternoon against the Reds. Zebby Matthews took a perfect game into the sixth inning, pitched a career high 8 1/3 innings, and he finally gave up a hit to Drew Romo in the sixth. And then in the ninth, the White Sox looked to get on the board for the first time in the game.
1: Grounder up the middle, makes its way into center field. White Sox are going to get on the board as Antonacci will score. RBI single from Braden Montgomery, and there goes the shutout.
0: There goes the shutout, that's for sure. So the Sox saw their four-game winning streak snapped, and they lose the game, but they still lead the Guardians by 3.5, the Twins by 7.5, the Tigers by 9. Massive series for them. Also, on the road, they are taking on the Astros. How about some Bears news? The roster's down to 53. They did waive Kieran Amagaji. They also released Jack Sanborn and Ruben Hippolyte. Kyler Gordon and Noah Sewell, Shamar Turner, are on the reserve/pup list. Sunday morning, they made a trade. Jervon Dexter Sr. goes to Atlanta. Cornerback Clark Phillips III and a fifth-round pick come back to the Bears. Phillips, 24, fourth-round pick by the Falcons in 2023. Started 7 games in 23 and in 24, mostly on the outside corner spot. Missed most of the last season with a triceps injury. Of course, the Bears won preseason game number 3, 24-15. Tyson Bagent connecting with Xavion Thomas for a 97-yard touchdown on the first offensive play for the Bears on Saturday night. 10 days until the NFL kicks off. Seahawks hosting the Patriots. Aaron Donald, he's back with the Rams on a 1-year deal. Again, it's the debut of David Haugh and Jared Payton in just a moment right here on 104.3 The Score. They'll broadcast live from the Hyundai Score Studios, brought to you by your local Hyundai dealers. The Pick 6 at 6, Dan Weider, 7:25, Bruce Levine, 8:25, Stacey Dales at 9. 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
1: I'm excited to be here. I got to ask a couple questions. How do you do this every single day?
0: You'll get used to it.
1: I'm going to get used to it.
0: You'll get used to it, but I did see you post on your way. I did see the post that I

0: I did not see that. You were paying attention.
1: We're paying attention.
0: You know what? Let me take this off my story real quick, because I know I'll probably get a text from my mom coming up here in a little bit, but it's a pleasure, David.
1: It is great to have you here. It is great to be back. I was on vacation. I was on a vacation that was pre-planned before a lot of things happened. And before we go any further, I want to take just a minute. I want to take just a minute to talk about or address briefly what was a very emotional week at this radio station for me personally, and I think for the audience that has come to be part of this morning. What do you call it, Dustin? The 5 o'clock, 5 a.m. club?
2: 5 a.m. club.
1: 5 a.m. club went through quite a week, and we love the loyalty and we love the passion. That's what makes the Score fandom what it is. Mike Mulligan is a Chicago sports media icon. Mike Mulligan has been a mainstay in this city in sports media, from the sports writers on TV through competing against him at the Sun-Times and working with him at the Tribune as a colleague, and then here for the last 8 years as his partner. I was privileged to be his partner for 8 years, and we had fun. And I will take our show against any in town over that eight-year period. We had a lot of fun. We were good at what we did. And I will always, forever, be grateful to Mully, as fans know him affectionately. Always be grateful to Mully for his role in my growth, personally and professionally. And I also know, Jarrett, been here 23 years in the Chicago market, and the one thing that is constant is change. Mm-hmm. And the one thing you can't control sometimes is how that change affects people that are close to you. Maybe it will be your own career, but nothing lasts forever. And very seldom do you get things that end the way that you envision them or the way that you want in this business. Maybe in any business, but I think the media business, given what everything has transpired in the past couple of decades, especially lately, but it's as uncontrollable and unpredictable as ever. Change is hard. Change is difficult. And it's tricky. And I understand and I accept everyone's reaction to this. Everyone's feeling about what happened and your opinions and your posts and your tweets and your whatever it is. I get it. Again, it's that passion that we count on to come here every day, sit here, and talk to the people, talk to the fan base, talk to Chicago sports fans about your teams. And we become part of your lives. And we are lucky that that happens. We love traffic, Jared. We love commuters. We love being able to build that audience. But as we start here today, here's two things that we have to be able to accept that are true, at least from where I am sitting. We can appreciate how great the past was. Yeah. The past 8 years, tremendous experience. We can appreciate that. But we also can be excited about the future, because we've got to be excited about the future, because there's a lot to be excited about. This is a great time to be talking about sports in the city of Chicago. And for me, selfishly, this is a great time to be sitting next to you, because you are the embodiment of what Chicago sports are all about. You can relate to it from your own passion, from the way you live your life, the balance that you try to strike between being a dad and being a pro and being charismatic as ever and being genuine. So I am here, and I'd be lying if I didn't say I have mixed feelings, because you do like and appreciate what we accomplished and what that was. But I'm also excited about what will be. So welcome to the Score.
0: Appreciate it.
1: It's a privilege to sit next to you.
0: It's a privilege to sit next to you, man.
1: And now I think a lot of people want to know this too, Jarrett. You had a great job. You're on TV every night. Yeah. GN Sports. Yes. You and Kalen Sharkey. Yeah. You became a polished sports anchor in the city where you grew up. Wow. With the name that everyone recognizes. And you did all that you did to get to that point. But now you're here. Why?
0: Well, David, it was a lot that was going on. I mean, you know, you get into this business because you love

0: sports, and especially it's in our hometown. This is how I grew up. These are the teams that I've always watched. These are the teams that I'm passionate about. And then you get into the TV business that I did not go to school for at all. I didn't take any classes to try to figure this out. I had to learn on my own. And so I think for the biggest thing was seeing people like Dan Rohn and Rich King, who I watched growing up all my life, who gave me the sports. And now I had the chance to be able to sit in their chair and in that seat. And I understood what that moment meant for me. And so over the time, I started to grow and, you know, to have Caitlin Sharkey and having Josh Freiman, and, you know, we get a chance to be around these guys and to talk sports. But at nighttime, man, you're always getting people in the evenings and at night. And the one thing that I was missing was my family throughout the day. I can't forget about Chris Bowden as well. That's my guy. So I got to
1: go. Back.
0: He's back, man. Shout out to Chris, man. Gotta show love to Chris. But in the mornings, I would drop my daughter off at school at 9 o'clock, and then she would get out of the car and she would look at me and say, "I'll see you tomorrow, Dad." And I'm like, "Holy cow, that's right. I'm not getting home till 12:30 every single night." And so I was missing out on so much of my kids' lives, and also just the relationship with my wife, that it was like, I got to make a change. And what I was hoping for is that with this opportunity that I've been seeing online, like, I thought he said he wanted to spend more time with his family.
2: I thought he wanted
0: to be with his family.
2: What happened to that?
0: Man, I've gotten a chance to be around my family so much more. And the relationships, I've had to fit in with their lives now because I haven't been there for the last 8 years. And so now it's an opportunity for me to change the dynamics in my household. And hopefully one day that my son grows up and sees that, oh, Dad had a great job. Everybody watched him. I mean, every time we go out, people be like, "Yo, I watch you on WGN." And very grateful to my whole entire WGN family, because it's a part of me, and they will always be a part of me.
1: Did your son have a football and baseball weekend this weekend?
0: Yes. He played Friday night, had his first catch, 18-yard catch, and then he was at Purdue playing baseball.
1: So that's the fun stuff. This is the good times.
0: This is the good times. And David, you know better than me, the kids grow up way too fast. So with an opportunity to be around them, to see them, I'll take that over, you know, anything. And that's why getting up and being here with you. And shout out to the whole entire Odyssey family, to Mitch, to Debbie, for giving me this opportunity. And to sit alongside you, I'm telling you.
1: Mitch will be here in a little bit.
0: I already know.
1: Mitch will be here in a little bit. I think he got your coffee order last Thursday.
0: Yes, he did.
1: Yeah.
0: So I'm waiting.
1: He definitely will be here. Yeah, thanks to Mitch Rosen for the way that he has handled everything. You're absolutely right. And then when you look at Ryan Porth, and then our guys, Dustin and Brandon, every day you hear them already getting to work. That's a nice open there, Brandon.
0: Brandon.
1: Well done.
0: Love it, man.
1: Maybe a little more country, but
3: you got to mix it up. You know?
1: You got to mix it up.
0: We got to. Yeah. So, David, man, I'm excited about this journey, man.
1: Good. It's going to be a fun one. There's a lot to talk about. I was at NBC Sports last night on Sports Sunday. We did the Cubs postgame show because NBC had the broadcast of Cubs and Reds 7-5 loss. They lost the series. We'll get into that a little bit, but that we talked with Anthony Rizzo after the game, and we asked him a question that came up during the broadcast, which I think is one that we'll address later today, is that, do you believe the Cubs are still a championship team? Oof. Are the Cubs, as we sit here today, as I get back to work, as we talk about them losing 3 series in a row, getting ready to host the Brewers for a 4-game set, are they a championship team? I don't know the answer, but I don't know if I like the way this is trending.
0: Especially not right now. I mean, when you look at where this ball club is and going into this week, this is huge. So, yeah, I think there's a lot of question marks still. But, David, you got to battle a little bit, and you got to find a way. Can you find a way to get hot? That's the question on the north side.
1: Cubs 7-5 losers to the Reds. The White Sox 5-1 losers to the Twins. But they win the series, and they're looking in better shape as they head down to Houston for a 4-game series. Is this odd, Dustin? Beginning of September, both teams playing 4-game series?
3: Nobody likes a 4-game series.
2: It's really weird. Four game series and all night games.
1: Cubs four straight night games at Wrigley. That doesn't happen very often.
2: That doesn't happen very often. Thursday, we've got another national game, so we will be the only local outlet Thursday night for the fourth of the of these
1: Gotta
2: games.
1: Love that.
2: Mm. Yeah, they're again. You look at their record; they're 77-60, and you would think, "Wow, that's all." You're 17 games over 500.
1: Look at the Brewers' record.
2: Yeah, and you feel like you're maybe two or three games over 500. I mean, Shota. I know we're going to talk about it, but yeah. that was so upsetting last night after what you know PCA did on Saturday, and he starts off Sunday with the other home run, and you're like, "Okay, this is going to be a party tonight at Wrigley." And it was a party for the Reds.
1: It was a party for the Reds. And it was a party for Joey Votto talking to Anthony Rizzo. And Joey Votto talking about eating nachos. And I thought Joey Votto was actually outstanding. One of the highlights of the broadcast was Joey Votto and Anthony Rizzo going back and forth. They were good.
0: Phenomenal. But like Dustin said, though, a little bit too... I needed to... There was a lot of people talking. And I needed to figure out, like... Who was who? And like, if you didn't jump into the broadcast early on, you were trying to figure out names. I know Rizzo's voice, so for me it was cool. Who was on the other? Who was on the call? Dustin?
2: Yeah, well, Votto, as David mentioned, and then we had a former pitcher was in the booth.
1: Jeff Brantley.
2: But they didn't do a good job identifying him. And all of a sudden, you've got Votto and Rizzo talking, then Brantley jumps in, and I'm like, who's who and whose side are we on?
1: I just watched because, number one, I was sitting in an NBC studio, so they had I was watching because of that, rather than having the sound down and being synced up with Pat, Ron, and Zach. It was just Pat and Zach last night. But Joey Votto talking to Anthony Rizzo was worth watching that game.
2: Oh, absolutely.
1: Regardless of everybody else.
2: That could have just been, but you could have just watched the picture and had those two going back and forth, and all of a sudden you get here's the 3-2 pitch, runner on first, ball. I mean, it was just weird. Too many voices in my
1: opinion. I have to say, though,
2: opinion.
1: I did like Jason Benetti proclaiming Pete Crow Armstrong, who had five homers in two days this weekend. And is the guy that has 14 home runs in the month of August, calling him the presumptive MVP. Not favorite, not wannabe, not the presumptive MVP. He basically proclaimed that Pete Crow Armstrong is going to win. And I think the odds reflect that.
0: That's what I did last night as well on social media.
1: Did you?
0: Crown him already.
1: I didn't miss that. How did I miss that? How did I catch you speeding
0: you? You catch me speeding, but you didn't see me say that. I said crown him already.
1: All right, MVP.
0: Why not? This dude is, what we're seeing from him on the north side is phenomenal. I know we're going to talk about it in the pick six, but you have to sit. It's almost like you have to have popcorn ready every single time.
1: It is historic.
0: Historic.
1: And every time he does something, another stat like this pops up. Courtesy of Sarah Langs at Slangs on Sports. Pete Crow Armstrong's 14 home runs in August are the most by a player age 24 or younger in a calendar month since Ken Griffey Jr. hit 15 in May 1994. Ken Griffey Jr.
0: You're in that conversation with Ken Griffey Jr. Are you kidding me?
1: PCA doing his thing, not enough. Why did Jacob Webb pitch the ninth? Did we get an answer from Craig Counsell? This is something to explore throughout the course of the morning. I want to know, did we get an answer? Why we're talking to Bruce at 8:25. Jacob Webb has been struggling of late. I guess it was to work something out. But do we know why he pitched the ninth in a game where they were trailing by three? He's the closer.
2: Probably just to get him some work.
1: Okay. Yeah. All right. So Cubs.
2: Or maybe he's not the closer. I guess we'll find out tonight. Hopefully they'll need a closer. Let's hope they need a closer tonight.
1: White Sox 5-1 losers up in Minnesota, but they did win that series, and they are, I don't want to say, is it ever comfortable being first place if you're the Sox after you're coming off the season you came off of? You feel like, all right, you don't want them to get too comfortable, but they are in first place, and they have a very, I think, comfortable lead.
2: Yeah, but this Astros series, that's a thing. The Astros are still, they're running for the West.
1: Yeah.
2: They're trying to win the West. And again, it's four games. You're on the road. They're pitching, like, what were they yesterday with their opener? And their opener was not good, the Sox opener. So they're right there. I mean, listen, mathematically right now, both teams have an 80-plus percent chance to be playing
1: in crazy.
2: October.
1: Yeah.
2: Both teams.
1: In a month
2: whether
1: from now.
2: Whether they win the division or the X wild card slot, both teams have an over 80% chance as we are about to enter September to play in October.
0: I mean, the Sox just have to stay steady. I mean, that's really it. Just keep staying steady. It's going to be hard, though, just when you look at
1: They need some help.
0: They do need help.
1: They need some pitching help. They need some help from a guy like maybe David Sandlin, who threw a complete game, seven-inning game, down in Charlotte over the weekend. He's a guy that has been up and down. He's ridden the shuttle back and forth to Charlotte, but he might be able to help. Drew Thorpe is a name that you hear coming up. Guys who we haven't been here that long and been contributing that much might be guys you're counting on during the pennant race.
0: But also, too, they just really been kind of being on the backs of this offense and being able to mash when they mash. And so that has been the concern is some of these arms and trying to figure it out. But that bullpen is what's been saving them.
1: 4 weeks from today, we will be sitting here on a Monday morning talking about what will be in the midst of bear season.
0: Wow.
1: But we also will be talking about the playoffs because the regular season will be over. And we'll be talking about, ideally, the Cubs hosting a wild card game. They're tied with the Phillies, by the way. Forget about the Brewers. 8 back. They're tied with the Phillies for the number one wild card spot. And the White Sox maybe getting a bye because they would be the number two seed. That would be outstanding. And then we'd be debating which team has the better path to the League Championship Series.
0: I know you said, you know, the Phillies are right there and on the heels, but this is huge with this series, with the Brewers series. You have to find a way with this stretch for this Cubs team, with how tough this schedule is down the stretch and over the next few weeks to figure out what kind of baseball team are you?
1: The Brewers are, yeah, the Brewers are the team you're not going to catch, though.
0: I know you're not going to catch me, David. I get it.
1: The Brewers are you on the expressway. The Brewers are going 75, and the Cubs are like 55 trying to catch you. They're not going to be able to do it. I just don't think so.
0: No catching them.
1: All right. The Bears over the weekend. We got to mention this before we get to the pick six. They make a trade. Jarvon Dexter is now an Atlanta Falcon. The Bears come into training camp. We're going to have to work through this one, Jarrett. Mm. The Bears come into training camp. What was the one position group that maybe you felt the most concern about? For me, it was a defensive front.
0: It was. It was more of getting after the quarterback. It was
1: get to the quarterback,
0: yeah.
1: Strengthen numbers. Somebody's got to get hot. Somebody's got to take a step. Hey, Jarvon Dexter, did you see he's in a contract year? He might be motivated to get to the quarterback. He played in 19 games last year. He did post. He did show up.
0: Yeah.
1: Most important ability in the NFL is availability, and he did show up. Now he's a Falcon. I know why they did it. I know why they made the decisions with this roster that they made. But with the Bears and this roster that they put together, I look at it, and I don't know what area they're better at now than they were when the season ended last year.
0: That's what's concerning to me, just a little bit. I mean, this defensive line, and I think that it's telling of showing us what they believe in, how they look at this defensive line. They're getting rid of a guy that had, 13 and a half sacks over the last 3 years. He always showed up, David. Always showed up. Was always there for you. And you felt like at a young age that you still had something. You had something left, but they weren't going to pay him. Not starter money. They weren't. They weren't looking to do that.
1: So are you sacrificing? Are you sacrificing 2026 because you're afraid of your salary cap number in 2027?
0: No, because you got guys like Jordan Vandenberg who.
1: You're gonna coach him up, huh, Coach?
0: I'm gonna coach him up. Listen, it's not just coaching him up. This dude found his way of getting into first team snaps.
1: I know.
0: So I mean,
1: how about Jaden Loving? That's another guy.
0: Yeah,
1: undrafted free agent made the team.
0: Yeah,
1: made the team.
0: So they're banking on David. It comes down to we have the coaching staff around that we need to find way. It's almost like the Patriots back in the day. And I'm just comparing it to the fact of what they used to do. It didn't matter where you were drafted, who you were, what your last name was. We feel like our system is good enough that if we get you here, we can coach you up like you were talking about.
1: I just believe that you saw a very stark contrast in approaches on Sunday. And I don't know if this makes any sense, but it is true that the conversation about the inability to sign Jervon Dexter moving forward, or maybe the unwillingness to sign him to a contract extension, contributed to this decision to trade him. Because you're not looking at 2026 as being all in necessarily. You have to balance future and present. Meanwhile, out in LA,
0: whoa,
1: their last dance has begun. They're treating this season like they're going for it. Matthew Stafford is back. Aaron Donald comes out of retirement for this 1 year. You're paying him $20 million with the ability to make 30.
0: That's
1: lining up next to Myles Garrett, and that is the best team in the NFL, who just became the Super Bowl favorite.
0: But David, let's go back. Ryan Poles made this decision a long time ago, looking at that defensive line. Look at the guys that they brought in, and look at what they did not do in the draft. They believe that they were going to bank on what they already had on this roster to be able to get them to that
1: point. I don't
0: think
1: Ryan Poles had a very good offseason. I don't think he had a very good offseason, and I think this punctuates that. I don't believe that there was a lot of... I think he drafted in a way that will look good with the draft, but I'm not sure that there are needs that were addressed fully on this roster. And I think this Dexter move, while I understand it because of the contractual realities, I don't know that you got better by trading a guy that started 19 games at defensive tackle last year.
0: I have a hard time believing it. I see why they did it, but I am with you because it doesn't make sense when that defensive line has question marks and you're trying to figure out, can you get after the quarterback? Can you get pressure from in front, up front, especially like at defensive tackle? Can you get after the quarterback and get some pressure there? And the issues on the back end of your defense.
1: Oh my goodness.
0: So now you have that. You were hoping and relying that that was going to help you with getting Kobe Bryant and having Dylan Thienemann, that they could help you maybe stop the run, which that defense had a hard time doing last
1: week. Also, I want to know who broke the news to Dustin that they cut Jack Sanborn.
0: Were you upset?
2: I love the jackhammer.
0: I do too.
2: And he might be back.
1: He's likely to be back. Yes.
2: They have a very weird... I don't think if they had a play on Wednesday or Thursday, they're really not prepared to play football. They don't have enough linebackers.
0: That's what I was saying.
2: It's like, really weird.
1: But they're doing it's that super because fluid. It's the roster machinations. We'll talk to Dan Weider at 7:25. Because of where you need to be on the active roster when you break camp, then they can put players on injured reserve that made the roster, and you can bring them back. So it's all about designations. It's kind of maneuvering. Sanborn might replace Kobe Bryant on the roster. That's a scuttlebutt. Maybe it happens, maybe it doesn't, but I think he may... I don't think you've seen the last of the jackhammer.
2: Probably not. The problem is that he's basically a two-down linebacker, and any good offensive coordinator, if he's out on the field, you're going to pick on him.
1: But you want him for special teams, too.
2: He's a great backup.
1: Great locker room guy.
0: But has played some meaningful snaps in the NFL. Absolutely. It's hard to find.
1: So has Xavier Thomas. We'll get to that. Your long-lost relative. I want to hear that story. Stick around all morning long because Jarrett Payton is here. It is the Hall and Payton Show, and the Pick 6 is next on Chicago Sports Radio, 104.3 The Score.
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0: 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Ninth leadoff home run of the season for

0: PCA. He'd also homer in the bottom of the ninth, but it wasn't enough. The Cubs fall to the Reds 7-5, thanks in part to Shota Imanaga allowing 3 home runs in this game. And the Cubs are now 77-60. Huge series starting tonight right here on 104.3 The Score against the Brewers. They're in town for 4. It's a 6:05 pregame. Looks like Clay Holmes for the Cubs, Kyle Harrison for the Brewers. Cubs 8 behind the Brewers, 7 games left head-to-head. They're also now tied for the top spot in the wild card with the Phillies. White Sox were not able to sweep the Twins. They lose on Sunday 5-1, but they did win the series. Braden Montgomery drove in the Sox lone run in the ninth. Drew Romo broke up the perfect game and no-hitter with a soft single to right with 2 outs in the sixth. White Sox at the Astros for 4 beginning tonight. White Sox lead the Guardians by 3.5. They lead the Twins by 7.5. There's a 53-man roster for the Bears. Jack Sanborn, Ruben Hippolyte were 2 of the guys exiting the team. Kyler Gordon moved to the PUP list. They also made a trade. Jervon Dexter Sr. to the Falcons for cornerback Clark Phillips III and a 5th-round pick. We're 10 days away from NFL kickoff, Seahawks and Patriots. Aaron Donald, he's back with the Rams on a 1-year deal. 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
0: What was your reaction to the Bears trading defensive tackle Jervon Dexter to the Falcons for a backup cornerback Clark Phillips III and a future 5th-round pick?
2: My reaction was, I don't want to say surprise, but or disappointment, but those are probably overstating it. I was just, it confirmed a lot of the questions that I think were valid coming into training camp and are valid at the end of it. The Bears defensive line, while they have a lot of confidence in it, remains to me the biggest question mark on this team. And trading your most durable defensive lineman from 2025 is a heck of a way toward making people feel better about your biggest weakness. So I think internally I question the wisdom of it, even though I understand the financial ramifications, and he was entering a contract year and he's going to be a free agent. Are the Falcons going to pay Jervon Dexter? Is Ian Cunningham, who, by the way, making the decisions for the Atlanta Falcons.
3: Now, yes.
2: Can the Bears get back a cornerback, a 5th-round pick, and to comp picks, compensatory picks? This is the chief decision maker. That's an old story.
3: Yes.
2: But this new one, at least it's consistent. Let's say that. At least it is consistent, because when you have a 6th-round draft pick and when you have an undrafted free agent making your 53-man roster, and Jordan Vandenberg, the 6th-round pick, and Jaden Loving, the undrafted free agent, when you make the team at defensive tackle, I don't know that it says a lot more about your scouting department or what it says about maybe your how easy it's become to make the Bears roster. We'll wait and see. But I don't know that I put a ton of faith in guys who are fringe guys. A 6th-rounder and an undrafted free agent made this team. Is that the good news or the bad news? I guess we will find out.
0: Well, I think, David, you did a great job answering the question. I think it's both the unbelievable camp that Vandenberg has had. You heard the coach call him a beast and say he's still learning the game of football to a certain extent. It wasn't his first sport. You know, you've heard enough about his background. Jaden Loving, you know, popping 310 athletic freak. This guy is unbelievable. At some point, it's a lot of this is also money. You're going to have to pay QB1. You got to find a savings. And right now, Jordan Vandenberg and Jaden Loving don't push you as far as your cap goes. They're up against the cap. A year or two ago, they had all the cushion in the world in the cap. Now they are right up against the cap. He showed up, and that's another topic I'm sure we're going to address. Bears players not showing up. See who's on the PUP list, right? But did he flash? Did you notice him that much? Other than the fact that he's wearing 99, right? Is it about time they take 99 out of the rotation? I don't think 99 should be, you know.
2: Jarrett's nodding his head.
0: I hope the next guy isn't wearing 99. Even if we have to, you know, our middle linebacker, one of our linebackers is playing with number 12. Oh, how the NFL has changed. But I think the camps that these young guys have had. Also, what's interesting about Dexter didn't go down. He had a hamstring injury. Didn't make the trip to Nashville. They didn't even want to risk him stubbing a toe on a trip to barbecue.
2: Hamstring injury.
0: Right, yeah. Hamstring injury. So they were the writing was on the wall that this move was happening.
3: All right, my reaction was, I get why they did it, and I'm not mad at it. I understand everything that you guys said. I totally agree with. We're talking about a guy that can cause havoc on your defensive line, been one of the most durable guys on your defensive line. But if you're not going to sign him to an extension, then you got to find a way to be able to move on from him and maybe get something in return. I think you get a cornerback that's 24 years old and another position of need right now due to injuries with Kyler Gordon being out. So I think you add there. I said this before when we started this show. I believe that what it comes down to is that Ryan Poles and this coaching staff with Ben Johnson, believe that they have enough confidence inside of that defensive line room that they can get after it. That's what they're showing us. That's what they're showing us. We might not see it, but that's what they're showing us, is like, we can figure it out. They did this also not addressing getting after the quarterback with an edge rusher in the draft as well. So they believe that they can do this.
4: Coach them up, Jarrett.
3: You're going to have to coach
4: them
3: up.
4: We
3: will see. We will see if that happens.
4: All right.
3: But a guy like Jordan Vandenberg getting first team snaps, watching the film of him. I mean, this dude's eating up two offensive linemen and still finding ways to be able to get pressure. If you have enough, if they go into the season with enough linebackers, Dustin, because I don't feel like they do, that is going to hopefully open up lanes for guys to be able to hopefully get through and blitz and come through and get after the quarterback. So their message is showing loud and clear. They believe they got what they need inside of that defensive line room. I don't think so, but I see why they did it.
5: It's an important question to ask on a long list of important questions.
0: Important questions to ask Dan Weider, 725, right here on Haw and Peyton. What was the one thing on each side of the ball that stood out to you during the Bears' 24-15 victory Saturday night over the Titans in the preseason finale?
3: I'm going to go with Xavion Thomas, my cousin. I mean, the 97-yard touchdown, the stop and go, the speed that's there, that excites me, because that's something that I haven't seen on this Bears offense, a guy that actually can blow the top off of a cover two. You're seeing that from a guy that you just drafted. And I think also, too, from the other night, you and I'm just reconfirming this, Tyson Bagent is a really good backup quarterback, man. If you can say what you want. I mean, everybody knows that you got 18, and that's great. But at some point, you might need something, hopefully that doesn't happen, but you need a backup that you feel comfortable with. And to see what Tyson Bagent did, man, this dude was surgical of moving the ball around, and especially those intermediate throws. That's what I love the most about him. He's not gonna blow it off and throw down the field, but he can get you in between the tackles and outside the tackle box. So I love that from him. And defensively, I saw a lot of finishing, and that's what I wanted. I wanted to see dudes finish, because you know you don't have a lot of starters in, right? You had a handful that were playing early on. But when you want to see that from your defense, that shows me that Dennis Allen is preaching something inside of that defensive meeting room and to all of his guys. And that's what I love, seeing guys getting after the ball. And what, Tennessee didn't score until in the fourth quarter. So I give them a lot of credit for holding their own. And
4: your former team, were you conflicted?
3: Heck no. They did tweet me that day, though. They did tweet did they? Me. Yeah, they called me an NFL Europe legend. So I got to give them credit for that. But, yes, to see what that defense did and the speed that they had, man, I'm all here for it.
0: Add that to the open, Brandon. NFL Europe legend Jared Payton. Let's add that to the open. So obviously Xavier Thomas looked unbelievable on that 97-yard, catch and go with Tyson Bagent. But what popped to me about him was also the returns.
3: Yes.
0: What this guy is going to do in the return game, I think, is special. I think that's where it's at, right?
3: Dustin, thank you.
0: Yeah.
3: It's my first day.
0: Yeah.
3: I forgot about that.
0: No,
3: but because that's been missing from this Bears roster, and I know when you saw that, you saw a lot of people just tweeting out the Devin Hester type stuff.
0: Right.
3: I get all that,
0: right.
3: But that can change a game by having that type of speed. When you're running 4.3, I saw Dustin run a 4.3 one time getting down to back to the studio by Mitch's office. Yo, when you can do that, you change the game. So, yes, Dustin, you're right.
0: That was awesome. Now, we talked about Vandenberg taking on the double teams, and maybe this was part of why who I was impressed with was so impressive. TJ Edwards, who is also battle back. This is a guy who you can tell wants to be on the field, feels like he owes it to an organization that traded for him and gave him some dough. 12 snaps, 5 tackles, looked really good. And, jumping up after the tackles, had a bounce in his step. And I know it wasn't the first teamers and you're playing against him, but he looked really good. He was taking guys on. That popped to me on the defensive side.
4: I think that on the defensive side as well, Jaden Loving and his ascension to the guy that was undrafted to be in the defensive tackle rotation in all likelihood, that to me was, I think, indicative of what we're talking about in the big picture with the defensive line approach to coaching them up and not counting and making a guy like Javon Dexter expendable. Jamari Cromaw, again, leading the Bears in sacks this preseason. He had another one. Cromaw and Loving were not two guys I expected to be talking about on the Monday after the roster was set at the beginning of training camp. And yet they showed on Saturday night that they plan on sticking around for a while, whether it's active on Sunday or on the practice squad developing. These are two guys that I think made their presence felt offensively. You cannot come away from that game, whether you are an observer or a sports talk show host or a scout on the for a team on the Bears schedule, and look at Xavier Thomas and not think he's going to be a problem. He is going to be a problem. It doesn't matter where he was drafted. It doesn't matter how much we talked about Ryan Poles reaching so much that he pulled a rotator cuff. This was a legitimate weapon, and we saw that or a glimpse of that on Saturday night.
6: And I hate asking two questions in one.
0: Stacey Dales will be answering more than two questions at 9 with Haw and Payton as the Cubs begin a huge 4-game series with the Brewers tonight at Wrigley, 8 games back of the Brewers, tied with the Phillies for the top spot in the wild card. How disappointing was the weekend, and what was your reaction to Craig Counsell showing confidence postgame in Shota?
7: Well, I mean, if you look at his season he's having, he's not having a bad season. He's not having a bad season. He's having a pretty decent season. So I wouldn't say that at all. No, we need Shota. We need Shota to be good for us. We need Shota to, however many starts he's got left, to make good starts. That's how I see it. So we've got to work at helping him be better.
0: Is that showing confidence? I don't know that that's showing confidence.
3: What is defense? What is decent? What does decent mean? I don't understand, and I like Craig Counsell. I really do. And he manages a bullpen with the best of them. I do not understand why he looks at Shota Imanaga's stats and looks at a decent season.
2: No.
3: And what happened last night was indicative of what happened last year. And could have been predictable, I fear. I don't want to pick on Shota Imanaga. But he was, again, a liability and the reason why the Cubs lost that game. 3 home runs. Have you seen that before? Yes. During this decent season, he's done it 6 times. Like that other left-hander who gave up 6 home runs or gave up 3 home runs or more 6 times in a season. Oh, wait. There wasn't another left-hander ever. That was history. Shota Imanaga, according to OptiStats, is the only lefty to give up 3 or more home runs 6 times in one season.
4: Nobody in Major League Baseball has given up more home runs the last 3 years than Shota's 91. Skip a start. Do whatever necessary. This is a big series against the Brewers. But you're not chasing the Brewers any longer. You're not going to be able to catch them. Worry about the Phillies. Keep your eyes on Philadelphia. So I think you want to split with the Brewers, and you take that running away.
0: I think you take the split. I'm kind of in between if I'm making too much of the series. Maybe it's more for the fans. I mean, 7 of the next 10 Cubs games are against the Brewers, and you got the Marlins in the middle. 7 of the next 10. So it's a huge 10-day stretch, without a shadow of a doubt. But as far as Shota goes, this is part of why I had suggested a 6-man rotation that they're not doing, and maybe they will start doing that. Maybe they need to save guys. What was the other thing? They were at one point, David, if remind me, they tried to, Jesse Rogers reported, they were trying Shota to put on some weight. Is he fading? Because he's fading at the end of the year. Since the All-Star break, like the 6 games after the All-Star break, Shota was about as good as anybody because the home runs were only solo shots. Yeah. And they always say you can live with that. But he's given up 33 home runs. 33.
3: I know.
0: And the year is still going.
3: Yes.
0: Okay? Jameson Taillon gave up 25. And where is Jameson Taillon now? North of the border? Is he still even pitching for the Jays?
4: He's injured.
0: Air quotes.
4: Pick on a guy like he's injured.
0: Okay, they got rid of him. Shota in 24, 27 home runs. In 25, 31 home runs. 33 so far this season. Then he says it's part of his repertoire to give up home runs. What? Who? That's on the back. That's on the back of your baseball card. Suspect. You know, I give up home runs and I pitch at Wrigley. Wait, what?
8: Hey, the fact that I heard Brandon just laugh right there just makes me laugh. Dustin, how many home runs this season?
0: 33.
8: But he's given up 9 in his last 5
0: starts. So far, Jared. We got a whole month of baseball to go.
8: I'm just. How about
0: this for a stat really quick? What will be greater, the number of home runs given up by Shota or the number of home runs hit by PCA?
8: Ooh, that is
4: the month of September?
0: Well, the whole season.
4: The whole season.
0: So what, we're 38 for PCA and 33
4: that's
0: for Shota.
4: That's a good
0: Hopefully
4: that's
0: Shota won't really be out good, there enough is, to get it done.
8: I'm going to go with it's very, very concerning. There's something there about this late season slip-ups that he has and these dips in his numbers. I mean, there's something to say because this was pretty much on par from what happened last year. So my issue is that you can't. There's a reason why he's not. I mean, it's kind of probably, they're probably very grateful and it was planned out this way that he's not pitching in this upcoming series against the Brewers. I mean, that really could have been bad. So you were hoping for a bounce back game from him and a bounce back outing. That just wasn't the case. But definitely a lot of question marks. Maybe he does need to miss a start and just kind of get his head back together. I'm not really sure. But the long balls are becoming an issue there. And that to me is very, very concerning. I think they do. They got to find a way to get a split. This is, as Dave has been saying, and I'm on the same train as him now. And I believe it in my heart. You're not catching the Brewers. But I always look at series, whether you're playing a game or you're playing a series, can you find a way to have, is this a measuring stick of where your team is? And when you look at the pitching duels that are going on in this series, for the Cubs, this is a big deal for them. They got their arms coming out with it, so can they figure it out?
7: I'm struggling with these questions, I'll be honest with you.
0: That was Craig Counsell yesterday in pregame. Thank you, Craig, for that. The White Sox, they went into Minneapolis and 1-2-3 from the Twins without great starting pitching. Again, as they head to Houston for a 4-game series, is it fair to wonder how long this team can stay in first place? It's taxed the heck out of its bullpen. They've used so many openers, or can their big bats make up for so many shaky arms?
8: Dustin, it's fair to wonder, but also this is how this team has gotten to this point. This is who they are. This team, first in the AL Central. You look at a lineup that can mash, and then also too, you have a bullpen, David, that finds ways to be able to put out fires. And so, yes, you don't have maybe good starting pitching for 2 games of this series, but they still find a way to be able to win it. So this is who they are. I don't know if it lasts, And that's the concerning part. I'm saying right now for the rest of the regular season.
2: Right.
8: Postseason, this can't happen. So.
0: Yeah, it would be hard to have this type of pitching in the postseason. But it's working right now. Enjoy the ride, White Sox fans.
8: Yes.
0: Absolutely enjoy the ride. This could be tricky, this four-game series against the Astros. They only have three left with the Guardians. And what do the Guardians do well? Win in September. They don't usually do well in October.
2: No, but September's
0: somehow,
2: here.
0: The Guardians
2: tomorrow.
0: The Guardians are great in September.
2: There so you've no got tomorrow.
0: To be, you've got to be good, right? You've got to be good in this stretch.
2: Will Venable has done a nice job all season long putting players in the right positions to succeed. I don't think yesterday was one of those examples. Mm. Jordan Hicks as the opener didn't have it, and he is very effective in different spots. I don't like him opening. I don't like the opener. I know they may have had success with it. I know why they're doing it, but I don't like the fact that they have to go to it every fourth or fifth day. Jose Urquidy, yeah, five innings again. One earned run. He was dealing. He was actually very good. Why can't he start? I know he did. I know he's not been great, but I think the White Sox want to stabilize the rotation. Maybe a guy like David Sandlin, maybe a guy like Drew Thorpe, as we talked about, maybe they can help in September. The rosters will expand by one pitcher, one player tomorrow. So that can be maybe some help is on the way. They can manipulate their pitching staff and get some length. And we will continue to talk White Sox and Cubs when we come back. This is a Pick 6, and this is a new Hawn Payton show right here on The Score 104.3. Dustin Rose is our executive producer. That's the voice that you hear in case we have some new people here. Brandon Fryer is making us sound so well. And Jarrett Payton is the new guy who is already he's picking on Dustin, so he's already fitting in well. Welcome aboard.
8: Let's go.
2: When we come back. Sammy Sosa was in town. Did you hear what he said to PCA? And did you hear what PCA did as a result? The Pick 6 continues here on Haw and Payton, Chicago Sports Radio, 104.3 The Score.
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29: It's a great question, man.
0: Pete Crow Armstrong stole the show with three home runs Saturday for the Cubs on a day they honored the franchise's all-time team on its 150th anniversary, just as Sammy Sosa was saying to PCA.
30: I saw him in the lobby here today, and he was just telling me to keep going, and he's not satisfied. So, I love that kind of stuff. And before the game today, we were just in the cage talking again, and he was like, I want three out of you today. He's like, I need three. And sure enough, I guess, I don't know what he passed down to me there, but weird shit like that happens in this game. And that's coming from a guy that's, I don't know how many times he's done that, and we all know how many homers he's got. So I guess he was feeling pretty good today too.
0: Yeah, Sammy was feeling pretty good. Great to see all the great Cubs out there on the field. Nico Horner and Ian Happ, they're the only two active players on the all-time Cubs team. Is it too soon to think PCA could become the best outfielder in team history, especially if he was to win MVP at the age of 24?
2: Wow, now that puts some merit in the idea. If he's a 24-year-old most valuable player, then you would think that he's on the path to becoming one of the best ever to wear a Cub uniform.
1: Yes.
2: If he's better than Billy Williams, then he's going to the Hall of Fame. Are we looking at a guy destined for Cooperstown? Are we getting ahead of ourselves? Yes. That's kind of what we do here. But PCA had one of those weekends that reminded you that he is the presumptive MVP. Thank you, Jason Benetti, for saying out loud what we all have realized here over the past month, in a month of August where Pete Armstrong hit 14 home runs in 1994 when he had 15 for the Mariners. This is a superstar already. This is somebody who does have the potential to be the best outfielder in Cub history.

0: all on its own is who's the greatest Cubs outfielder of all time. The list itself is pretty good. It's a pretty good list. There's a couple people you scratch your head about potentially a little bit. We can get into that later if we choose. It was very cool though that Sosa had that run in with PCA. And Sosa obviously was a showman. Some people liked his showmanship, some people hated his showmanship. You know, I was somebody that back in my day would be out in, you know, couldn't wait to get in line outside of Wrigley and sprint to right field to try to get out there the couple times that's magical summer and get in that area and try to catch a Sammy Sosa home run ball. You know, he had an unbelievable season. I'm glad and thrilled that Sammy Sosa is back in the good graces of the Cubs. It was great to see all those guys out there. And hopefully when we get to the, I don't know, the 200th anniversary, I won't be around for that, I don't think. Sorry, texters. And hopefully, you know, PCA will be out on that field for the 200th celebration.
1: All right. What we're seeing right now, the 24, this is special. We're looking at the power at the plate. We're looking at his ability to be able to steal bases, and we know Gold Glove out in the outfield. So, but to Dustin's point, when he was talking about what he used to do, that's rushing to Wrigley to get there just to see must-see athletes. This is what we're seeing out of PCA. So I'm here for it. You guys already mentioned some of the names. So you mentioned Sammy Sosa, what he did in his run, historic. But we're also talking about, you said Billy Williams. You also, did you not mention Hack Wilson's 191 RBI season that still sits there? We're talking about back.
2: Okay, that's a good one.
1: Okay,
2: I did omit Hack.
1: So I'm thinking about it. I don't think you can leapfrog all of these guys, but he is on the path right now of doing something special. Where if you're in that conversation, yeah, we're talking about some Hall of Fame names in that, and Billy Williams. So yes, I think he has the ability, but I think it's way too soon. Don't put the statue outside yet. Let's chill on that okay. A little bit. I think you have to find a way to be able to keep doing this. But we're talking about 30-30 last year and going for 40-40 now. That if he keeps doing this and stays healthy, we could be talking about, yes, the best Cubs outfielder.
2: Dustin, were you surprised that Nico Hoerner made it over, I don't know, like everybody? I was surprised Nico Hoerner made that team.
0: I love Nico Hoerner.
2: Johnny Evers? If Johnny Evers' family might have something to say about
0: but
2: that.
0: But you know, I know we joke around about you having. Did you have any role in it? Did you get
2: the
0: involved?
2: Fan vote? I did vote for the Hall of Fame,
0: the Jody Davis weekend, yeah. And was
2: Jody,
0: obviously
2: Jody Davis,
0: king of the Cubs frontier.
2: There we go. Thank you.
0: Come on,
3: Jordan. I'll ask you guys both this question before I step out here, and that is,
0: did Bruce have a role in any of this? We'll find out at 8:25. Bruce, 8:25 with Haw and Peyton on the show podcast with our guy John Heyman and Joel Sherman, White Sox GM Chris Getz. Acknowledge early conversations with Munetaka Murakami on a contract extension.
4: We felt like he was going to be able to be a decent first baseman. I think that's what he's provided, that type of production over there. He works his butt off. I mean, he's one of the hardest workers that I've seen and been around on both sides of the ball. Great teammate. Guys have just fallen in love with him, and I think he's really happy here, and we're happy to have him here. We would love to have him here long term. It seems that he has interest, and we do as well. We've had some conversations, but we'll just leave it at that. In the meantime, hopefully he can help us get this season to a finish line, and we feel really good about our 26th season.
0: How big of a priority is this for Getz, and what are the chances of it happening?
1: I think it's a big priority for them. I do. I understand right now you start to see the numbers, and you know, when guys are slumping and you're talking about extensions, it gets you a little cause for concern. A little red light starts flashing above your head and go, whoa, we need a bigger sample size of this. But I'm going to step out on a limb right now.
2: Okay.
1: The Sox on the south side and having a guy like Munetaka Murakami, I think you got to do it. I think you have to do it. I think where this, if we're talking about that this is the ground floor of this franchise right now, from what we saw over the last like 4 years, 3 years ago, to where we are now, how good this team can be, at some point, I feel like you got to be

0: be able to reward somebody. And he's a guy that people identify with on the South Side. And if you're going to be a big, we're in the third largest market in the country. At some point, you got to pay somebody. So if there was anybody, and I'm looking at the deals that they're making on the back end of like having all these deals with airlines to overseas and all this stuff, you're going to make that money back.
1: The Japanese market's wide open.
0: I'm telling you, that's the reason why I think you should do it. Show faith in what you're doing and what you're trying to build on the South Side. Do you agree, Dustin?
2: Not my money. You do need to show the fan base that you're willing to spend. I think that's important. He's fading, though. Isn't he fading?
0: Yes.
2: How many games, and remember, he's played over 1,000 games in Japanese baseball, rookie of the year conversation, but that's another topic. Not a rookie, that's my opinion. He's fading. He hasn't hit a home run. He hit one home run against the Cubs.
1: He's 11 game drought.
2: He's a 218 is batting average.
1: I know.
2: Does play a decent first base.
1: Oh, he had a couple good plays.
2: But again, without knowing what the future holds as far as a salary cap or the money structure, I don't know that you should rush. I wouldn't try to lock him up before this new CBA unless you have some intel and a feeling of what that's going to look like.
1: I think Chris Guest answered the question honestly and in the best way possible. And I understand why it was asked. Because you've got New York Post giving the national attention that the White Sox have earned. Yes. Chris Guest likely to be executive of the year. Look what he has done. Unbelievable ascension for the White Sox. But slow down, everybody.
0: I knew it was coming. I knew it.
1: No, I think that there's an appropriate time to talk about Mune Murakami and a contract extension and paying him $100 million, something the White Sox never have written a contract for. Absolutely. But not now. It's not now. Not when he is in the midst of hitting 151 in August. Not when he has gone 11 games without a home run. Not when he has been a shell of himself that he was earlier in the season, when he was the most impactful hitter in that lineup for the way that he affected everyone else around him. I think that this is something they need to table. You want to do it, I think, Dustin, before the CBA, before the work stoppage and all those things. You get him locked up, you show a commitment, you reward your fan base for coming out to the rate as they have come out. Sox fans have been terrific this summer. They deserve more Mune. They deserve more Mune shots. And so it will get done, it should get done, but not now. Not now is the time to discuss it. That is for later. But I understand why it's a topic. I just would table all conversations until after the season. All right, when we come back, it's time for the extra point. What was the biggest surprise cut by the Bears as they set the roster at 53 on Sunday? It's Haw and Payton. 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
2: The final cuts were made Sunday to get the Bears roster down to 53. Did any of the names surprise you, or might be a player Ryan Poles regrets cutting? What's the strongest part of the roster?
0: I think that Ryan Poles is not going to regret any of the moves because you can't look at it that way. If you are Ryan Poles, you have to make these tough decisions and break this difficult news with some conviction. Because if you show any regret or weakness, that's not a great look for a general manager. There is a cutthroat nature to being an NFL GM that you have to embrace. And maybe Ryan Poles, by this stage of his career, is getting better at that. A couple of the names that did surprise me, though. Ryan Poles yesterday cut two draft picks that were fairly high picks in terms of guys that you expect and would have expected to contribute by the time how long they've been here. Karana Magaji, a third-round pick, the offensive tackle, the local guy, and Ruben Hippolyte, the linebacker taken in the fourth round. Third-rounder and a fourth-rounder, and Ryan Poles cutting bait with both of them. Maybe both of them will end up on the practice squad. Maybe both of them will end up elsewhere. But neither of them are on the 53-man roster. And to me, that is both a good sign and a bad sign. Good sign that Ryan Poles does not necessarily have to prove a point, and he's not stubborn. He will not be afraid to cut his losses. So I think that's the good news. The bad news is that he drafted guys who didn't fit. And those are spots of guys who you want to contribute. So those are some mixed results. The strongest part of the roster, I've got to think that you want to say offensive line, but I don't feel that necessarily. I think it could be wide receivers in terms of the depth. And you look at all five of those guys, and I wonder if how the separation, they may be the closest in terms of potential. So maybe wide receiver is the deepest part of this team. You also feel very good about the quarterback room.
2: Well, you got to feel good about the quarterback room. I know, Jarrett, you mentioned in the first segment of the show about how good the backup quarterback for the Bears is. Maybe he is one of the better quarterbacks in this league, could start for another team, whole other topic we'll probably get into. I'm surprised that they're carrying four tight ends. And does that mean that the Bears are going to be playing 13 all year long? Are they just going to run? Are they going to play like two tackles and they need a tight end on each side?
0: Did you just 13 personnel 13, into the equation?
2: 13 personnel.
0: Did you just, are you going all lingo on us
2: now? Oh, yeah.
0: You know
2: how much I love when everybody goes in 12 personnel.
0: I know you love that 13.
2: Stuff. So is this screams 13 personnel? Here's the key. And we're answering a question that needs to be answered at 6:49 on a Monday after a Sunday, 5 o'clock. You got to get the roster to 53. By this time tomorrow, the question is going to be, who are you surprised from the initial 53 that got moved? Four tight ends. David, you're right about wide receivers, but it's only five. They've only got five wide receivers right now. That's surprising. They have four linebackers. Jarrett, you and I talked about that. That's surprising. So we're going to see. This is far, far from over.
0: They're bringing back the jackhammer.
1: Yeah, they got to. Because he knows. He's been here. I'm going to have to say Terrell Smith. A young, cheap, dependable depth piece for this defense. And with a banged-up secondary, to me, this is where you need. He's got length as well, but not only to play on the defensive side, he's athletic enough that you would like him in special teams as well. And so that was one that jumped off the page. Ruben Hippolyte as well was another one for me, David. But to answer your question, Dave, I would say that offensive line still is a huge, huge strength.
0: It's got to be, though, doesn't it?
1: It's got to be. I mean, even with the issues of at left tackle and that whole debacle as they went through the preseason, I still think that offensive line is such a big part. But who would have ever thought that they would have this many tight ends? I knew that Ben Johnson loved his tight ends, but I didn't know it was this much.
0: Is that a little bit of a flex by Ben Johnson? I know he doesn't set the roster, but his influence has been seen the last 2 years. And he loves tight ends. They kept four.
1: I know they did. They have four. We do got to show love, though, to that running back room as well. I think that's when healthy, with Kyle Manungai and DeAndre Swift, they have a good backfield, and Roschon Johnson.
2: If we could go
1: well.
2: There really quick, Roschon Johnson is another guy from
1: Dude,
2: our pick six. How many times would he pick up the blitzer,
1: yes,
2: right? Picked
1: guys,
2: up a guy
1: and
2: who got
1: ran
2: through,
1: hard.
2: Guys, and ran
1: okay.
2: hard.
1: What?
2: And ran hard.
0: All right. I know, but look, Roschon Johnson is not. Is he going to have an impact on any outcome this season?
1: We don't know.
0: He's a great guy for the culture.
2: Is Kyle Manungai going to be ready for Carolina?
1: We have no clue, David. We have no clue, and we're talking about a league where you get one guy gets banged up, which we already seen happen in camp. He might have to play some meaningful snaps because
0: Achmed had a better preseason, though. The football.
2: Something had to have happened. Yeah. There's got to be a story there. He was suited up right in the first half. Then he comes out in the Bears gear in the second half.
1: So I'm going to say this. If it has to do anything, Dustin, it's what you were talking about. Stuff that maybe we weren't able to see. And pass protection will get your butt sit down. If you can't pick up blitzes, so...
2: And Roschon can.
1: Roschon can.
0: All right. I get it. I just don't know how much...
2: 13 personnel, but he...
0: you might not need that. I mean, how many running backs can you play at a time? I would be surprised if the third running back factors into a Bears offensive output in any significant way this year.
1: I can't wait till it comes up during the season. And you and I talk about it. I just can't wait.
0: Also, how does Clark Phillips III fit into your defensive secondary? That is the cornerback they got from the Falcons, who missed last season with an injury, has 39 snaps at the nickel slot position, is an outside corner into the mixed. Are they going to try to teach him how to play nickel? If you get him in that trade, you've got to use him, right?
1: Yes, you do. I think they're going to. I think his last year dealt with injury. The year before, in 2024, was his best year in the league. So, yeah, he's not big. That's what scares me the most, is like he's going up against big, huge receivers. He's at a deficit right
0: there. All right, that's what we think. What do you think? 312-644-6767. Call us, text us, let us know. Answer this question. We're talking about the Bears' 53-man roster. They said it yesterday. It is in a state of flux, a constant state of flux until week one. But is this collection of talent, is this roster, the Bears' roster, better than the one that walked off the field losing to the Rams in the playoffs? Did the Bears get better this offseason, or are they just running in place? Or dare I say it, or dare I wonder, taking a step back? Let us know what you think. 312-644-6767. 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
2: 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Three more last night. Cubs lose this game to the Reds. They also lose the series 7-5. PCA, he did lead off the game with a home run. He also hit a home run in the bottom of the ninth. Cubs 77-60. Got a four-game set with the Brewers starting at Wrigley tonight. Pre-game 6:05 right here on 104.3 The Score. Looks like Clay Holmes will take the ball for the Cubs. The Brewers are going with Kyle Harrison. Cubs are 8 in back of the Brewers, 7 games left head-to-head. They also are tied now for the top spot in the wild card with the Phillies. White Sox, no brooms for them in Minnesota, but they did win the series, but they did lose 5-1. They did score in the top of the ninth. Drew Romo broke up the perfect game and no-hitter with a soft single to right with 2 outs. White Sox lead the Guardians by 3.5. The Twins by 7.5. Again, they're at the Astros tonight. Bears roster down to 53. Jack Sanborn, Ruben Hippolyte, a couple of the names waived. How about Kieran Amagaji? No longer a Bear. The Bears also traded Jervon Dexter to the Falcons for cornerback Clark Phillips III and a fifth-round draft pick. They won on Saturday night down in Nashville 24-15, 10 days until the NFL kicks off at Seahawks hosting the Patriots. Aaron Donald, he's back with the Rams on a one-year deal. And the Hour, it's brought to you by Jewel Osco.
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0: There's some positions that are pretty set, and we feel really good about them. But there's others that aren't set, and there's guys that are not only competing to make the team, but they're fighting for a position on our depth chart as well. So we're keeping a close eye on those competitions. And I think the tough thing is even some of these guys are competing.

0: against guys that may not even be on this roster, they might be on somebody else's roster that we're monitoring as well.
1: Next week will be a lot of situational work. It'll be special teams emphasis. It'll be a good, heavy, padded practice again. So we got a good plan for what that looks like. We'll give them some time away to be with their families and hit the reset button. We've had a nice, healthy, long camp here. And then when they come back, I know they'll be amped up and ready to go for Carolina.
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3: You're looking sharp,
2: You
3: man.
2: Are looking sharp, and we are talking about the Bears roster. That was Ryan Poles at the halftime of the Bears-Titans game, 24-15 victory over the Titans Saturday in Nashville. The Bears finished the preseason 2-1. There's a lot to discuss there. Before we get any further, can I just say this? A lot of new stuff today, obviously. We're introducing a new show. There's a new open. Thank you, Brandon Fryer. There's new this. There's new that. We're going to have the same callers, 312-644-6767. But it's also pumpkin spice latte season.
3: What?
2: Yes.
3: That is not my jam.
2: Okay. Well, it is mine.
3: It is?
2: Yes. So if I'm a little jumpy here, it's because Mitch was right on time. Mitch Rosen, Chicago's best concierge, he brought us the coffee. Well, whatever you're drinking there.
3: Strawberry acai.
2: It's pink.
3: I know. This is no caffeine.
2: That's going to take some getting used to.
3: No lemonade.
2: No caffeine.
3: No, I've cut out caffeine in my life, man. I know you're
2: It good. Might be time to reintroduce it.
3: We're good. I'm a water guy, but okay. Shout out to Mitch, though, because it does get me on a vibe.
2: Well, I think that the pumpkin spice latte might be something you want to reconsider. It's very good stuff. It's sweet. It's delicious. It gives you a little kick. You get the sugar high going. I just got to say, since 6:45, it's been a different morning. I'm loving this. But it's a vibe.
3: It is a vibe, man. I mean, even just seeing, like last night, I was watching you just working, going crazy. I was like, is this guy actually human?
2: Well, we were talking last night on NBC Sports Sunday with Luke Kanellis, you're referring to, and we were talking about the Bears because right now it's 13 days away. Week one is nearly upon us. We are a week away from game week in the NFL. And on Sunday, the Bears set the roster at 53. There will be some changes. There will be some tweaks. There will be some alterations. But I ask you this, Jarrett, and we're getting some good comments on the text line, and invite callers as well, 312-644-6767. Is this Bears roster better, deeper, stronger than the roster that played the Rams in the playoff game, lost by a field goal in overtime? That was a roster good enough to win a playoff game, good enough to think that they were worthy of being in the NFC Championship game.
3: Yes.
2: Is this an NFC Championship caliber roster as we look at it this morning?
3: I would have to say no at this moment. Only because there are some injuries to key positions that I thought were going to be healthy. That's how I was kind of justifying this once we went into the summer, right? Not having Kobe Bryant out there, I think, changed the dynamics of the back end of your defense. I also see the issue if who other than Montez Sweat is going to get after the quarterback. That's a question mark that's here. Offensively, yes, I think they can hang with probably with anyone. When you look at the skill position players, Caleb Williams going into his third year, but second year with Ben Johnson, I think offensively, yes, they still have it. They have a run game. They will figure it out. And I think Caleb's going to take his game to another level.
2: And that's it. You just said it. And that's why I feel somewhat uncomfortable, and I feel like this is new territory for me. The way I feel about the Bears heading into the season, especially this morning as we look at the 53, it's illogical. It doesn't compute. I think that they are a 10 or 11 win team. I think they're capable of winning the division. I think they're capable of getting to the NFC Championship game. But I don't think that they have a better roster. So it doesn't really make sense to me. Here's why. Because you just said it. In year two of Ben Johnson and Caleb Williams, you're counting on them to elevate the play of everybody around him. We are quibbling about left tackle. Who starts? Who's going to be there? I think you got to look at it like, all right, that's one of those situations where it's going to take care of itself. You look at the safety position. Who's going to start alongside Dylan Thiedemann? I don't know. Is it Cam Lewis? Is it going to be Xavier Woods? I don't know. There are a lot of things you could quibble about. I just went on about the defensive line losing Jervon Dexter. But when you have faith in your head coach and your quarterback to the extent that I think they have earned, you feel much better about everything else. And those little problems don't seem so, they don't seem so big.
3: I know, David, but still, this is, we're looking at a ball club last year that if we like that roster better last year, they still found their way into winning close games. And this offense not being existent until late in the second half. So, and that's still on my brain, and I know it's on the brain of other Bears fans as well. I think we are looking for this offense to take another jump, and rightfully so. I know it's going to happen, but at some point, your defense has to be able to be there to win like Bears fans are hoping for this season. Defense has to be better, and I just think there's too many question marks there.
2: Well, there are, because they lost their top five tacklers. They lost their top five takeaway guys.
3: Yes.
2: They lost a lot, and they have replaced it with solid ideas and options. Devin Bush at middle linebacker. Do you feel better or worse about him being there than Tremaine Edmonds? Do you think that's an upgrade or not? It's different.
3: It's different. I love the speed, so I'm going to say I like it.
2: Okay.
3: But we're talking about another guy who had a bunch of interceptions as well. So, like, that's hard. You're losing that. And defensively, I don't know if this defense with Dennis Allen can find a way to manufacture all these takeaways like they did last year.
2: 616 texts in. On paper, it's the same level. Last year, they squeezed out all they could get out of the players. Can they do the same with this group? The Bears are investing so much hope and so many, I don't want to say resources, but they believe they can coach this team, coach this roster to be better than it looks on paper. They believe they can max out every individual in those position rooms so you get the most out of every position group. Now, that to me is a reflection of the confidence that I just expressed in Ben Johnson, Mr. Intensity, who doesn't take meetings off, doesn't take press conferences off. He doesn't take time off. This guy is locked in, and they're loaded. So I think that's where you have to look at. All right, so is he doing it? Do you believe? Is it being too much of a fan to say, all right, well, you know what? They can coach him up. You can have a sixth-round draft pick and an undrafted free agent defensive tackle both make the team and feel good about it instead of wondering, how come the Bears are adding those two guys and the Rams are adding Aaron Donald? The Rams went out after losing to the Seahawks, and they went out and they got Myles Garrett, Aaron Donald, and Trent McDuffie.
3: They're trying to make a run.
2: This is their last dance.
3: Yeah.
2: They're behaving like a Super Bowl caliber team should when they're going for it. I don't think the Bears are. Are the Bears? I don't think that they had the same aggressive approach to the offseason, because the way the season ended, you still wonder about where are they going to get the pass rush opposite Montez Sweat? What about the defensive line? What about? I mean, the defense has so many questions that still exist after last year when those questions hurt them.
3: Yeah, I mean, it's a lot to put on a team that, when you look at around the league, other teams that are trying to make a run, they added more. I mean, just thinking about Ryan Poles, it was more of, you know what we're going to do? We're going to roll with guys coming off injury to be able to get after the quarterback. We have a lot of faith in Dio Dangbo to get after the quarterback. And dude's going to be motivated, rightfully so. He should be. This is an opportunity.
2: That's a really good point, because Jervon Dexter being traded, really, yes, it opened the door or the path for guys that I mentioned, sixth-round draft pick Jordan Vandenberg and Caden Loving, to maybe make a run. But it also, on passing downs, Dio Dangbo moves inside.
3: Yeah.
2: Austin Booker is the rush end. You got Grady Jarrett still there, yeah. And you got Montez Sweat. Those are your four pass rushers on third downs. How do you feel about that?
3: To me, it's all about Montez. Montez has to be has to be the game wrecker. But I've always believed that what he struggled with is having someone opposite of him to maybe take a little bit of pressure off. If I know as an offensive line that that is my, that's the only weapon that they have, we can scheme and find ways to be able to slow him down, whether it's a double team chip on the edge with a tight end or also a running back. So I don't know. I don't know. And I think you're putting a lot of stock into Jordan Vandenberg being a guy that can get after and eat up two offensive linemen.
2: Who wants to be the first caller to the new Haw and Payton show? 312-644-6767. What do you think about this Bears roster? Another 616. Ron from 616 says this. Really feeling disappointed about the defense. We couldn't get to the quarterback last year. Couldn't stop a fly. Not going to win a title with no D. D-line specifically. Look at Seattle. The champs from last year, they won with defense. I'm feeling disappointed, but we'll see. That is interesting because you look at the Seahawk effect. Has there really been a copycat effect around the league the way you often see with Super Bowl champions? I don't know that you have seen that.
3: No, but they do offensively, they do it right. And they ran the football.
2: They're the lowest key defending champs, though, in NFL history, it seems like.
3: Yeah.
2: But I know they're on Hard Knocks, but could you still pick Mike McDonald? If you're standing next to him at Starbucks, would you know?
3: I would know who he was.
2: Well, you would know.
3: I know, not the average person. But yes, I think that team did it with a defense that was fast, that can move around, get after the quarterback when they needed to, and they were that whole entire team, David, when you watch them throughout the season, they looked like they were moving at a different speed. And I don't know, offensively, that could be the case with all the speed the Bears have on offense. But defensively, stopping the run, getting after a quarterback, those are key factors of being a good football team. Because you're not going to be able to outscore everybody. It's just not going to happen. There's going to be days where the offense doesn't do what they're supposed to, and you're going to rely on your defense and your special teams. And as of right now, the confidence level with this defense is an issue for me.
2: 312 Texer. Rams didn't actually go out and get Aaron Donald. He came back of his own accord. Yeah, but they had to open the door. They had to pursue him. And you know what? They had to make the $20 million available and prioritize that on the salary cap.
3: And could be $30
2: million. It could be $30. 312-644-6767. Let's start the conversation with Tony in Joliet. Tony, welcome to Haw and Payton.
4: Hey, guys. Congratulations, Jared. I couldn't be more honored to be the first caller in this new chapter of your life. And if I can just say a couple things before I answer the question. David, I thought you said it perfectly at 5:30. I was absolutely devastated when I heard about Mully. I love the guy. But then I heard Jared was getting the job, and it absolutely took the sting out of it. And I just want to say, Jared, you know, you are Chicago. And to answer the question, we're going in the next decade, I think, is the best decade in Bears history. Every year with Ben Johnson, like you said, Dave and Caleb, they're going to get better. That's why they're going to be better this year. And we get to spend it with the son of the greatest Bears player of all time. I almost have tears that I'm talking to you, Jared. I'm so happy for you, your family, and as part of the Score family that all the fans are, welcome, and we love you, man. Let's go.
2: Tony, thanks for the phone call. Thank you, man.
3: Love you.
2: Wow.
3: Wow, man. I just got chills, David.
2: Yeah, I can see that. I got chills. That's a nice
3: call. Tony's right. This is where this team is headed. But it's got to be on both sides of the ball, David. It has to be.
2: But it feels like a beginning for the Bears that started last year and continues this year. And the faith in Ben Johnson and Caleb Williams, you hope it's not too much too soon. You hope that you hope that it's well placed, because I believe that, you know, we all have seen examples in this town of the outsized expectations and them creating this sort of pressure that doesn't need to exist. But I believe that if there's anyone that can handle it, I think in recent years of new coaches or managers in town, Ben Johnson looks as equipped as anybody.
3: Isn't it crazy to go from a year ago, going into last season?
2: Oh my goodness.
3: I know the expectations for Ben, my expectations weren't double-digit wins. It was just like, okay, just maybe, can we get like 7 or 8 wins and to see where they're at now? And the expectations are so high.
2: Marcus is on the road. Marcus, welcome to Haw and Payton.
5: Hey, morning, guys. There's no way, man, that this roster is better than last year's roster. Too many question marks at the wide receiver position. We don't know if Roman Dunes are going to take the next step up. We don't know how big the loss of Dalvin is going to be. We don't know the left tackle yet, man. If we get 10 games this year, I'm so proud, man. Have a great day, guys.
2: Thanks, Marcus. Appreciate the phone call. Let's keep the conversation going. Henry is on the west side. Henry, welcome to Hon Payton.
6: I'm so happy for Jared. I'm so happy for y'all. And everything is going to be all right. I'm calling like the first caller. I'm happy the Bears going to be all right. It's going to be all right. And I'm so happy, Jared. I'm so happy. And I sure thank y'all. Don't worry. I'm going to call you back. When the Bears win about 11 games. Okay. Bye-bye.
2: Thanks, Henry.
3: Thanks,
2: Henry. Appreciate the optimism. Jared 470 says, why all the crying about the defense? You, David, said 2 years ago the Bears' best defensive player was Jalen Johnson. He didn't really play at all last season. So the Bears added a top 10 corner to the secondary. And Thieneman is a guy you said they had to have. So they bring in a clown car of defensive tackles to address the run, and Vandenberg looks like a stud. Vandenberg does look like a stud.
3: He is. He is a stud. But you need to see it in against
2: okay, how much
3: other
2: is that
3: teams'
2: a
3: number
2: goal?
3: Ones.
2: How much? Yeah, that's it.
3: That's the other part.
2: How much are we buying into a myth? Because preseason,
3: I'm not saying that he is a football player.
2: Okay.
3: So you can see it. Regardless if he's going up against ones or not, yes, you can see it in this game. But to be able to do it consistently over and over again, that's what the great ones do in the NFL. They don't do it for one play or two plays. They are there all the time. They're always showing up. And he's got to kind of get into that mix. He hasn't done that before, and I think that's hard to kind of justify thinking that he's going to be a monster all the way through the season. He's going to have his ups and downs.
2: Robin is in Geneva. Robin, welcome to Hon Payton.
7: Good morning. Welcome back, Jarrett. Missed you on the radio. It's been a long time, so happy to have you back. I just wanted to say, like, defense, huge question mark, right? But I also think that in this town, we don't know how to trust offense. We've never had to. We've always relied on defense. So not having a defense is super scary, but we have a Caleb Williams, and I think that's awesome. Like, we need to, like, start to put our faith in him a bit more, and Ben Johnson's got the plan. I really do think he does.
2: Robin, thanks for the phone call. Ben Johnson's got the plan.
3: I love that.
2: He's also got the maniacal focus of a head coach that is not going to settle for mediocrity.
3: Robin made me feel at ease just a little bit. Thank you.
2: Calming voice?
3: Yes, calming voice.
2: Needed that, didn't you? After that strawberry stuff you're drinking, getting y'all fired up over there.
3: Let's go.
2: What is that again?
3: Strawberry acai. Okay. Someone texted say it does. It doesn't have caffeine because I took the caffeine out.
2: Well, I'm pumped because I'm drinking pumpkin spice latte. Thank you, Mitch. When we come back, Dan Wiederer from The Athletic. He was down in Nashville. He's on the Take the North podcast, and he'll join us next. It's the new Hon Payton Show, Chicago Sports Radio, 104.3 The Score.
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5: 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David Haw, Jarrett Payton here until 10 o'clock. We are talking Bears right now with our next guest who joins us on the Plumbers 911 hotline. Plumbing emergency, call 1-833-PLUM 911. Local 130 plumbers get the job done right the first time. And our first official guest is from The Athletic, our old friend Dan Wiederer. Good morning, Dan. How are you?
6: Good morning, fellas. Congratulations.
5: Thanks.
7: Thank you, Dan.
5: Thanks for joining us. I hope you had a good time in Nashville, the joint practices. And then we saw what happened, 24-15 Bears victory in the preseason finale. They're 2-1. The season is 13 days away. Dan, let's start with the big news of the weekend. Jervon Dexter, who started all 19 games for the Bears a year ago at defensive tackle, traded to the Falcons. They get a cornerback and a fifth-round draft pick in return. But the weakest part of the Bears maybe coming into training camp, did it get stronger by trading Jervon Dexter? Can you explain that deal to everyone?
6: Well, I think that they felt like they have some really good depth there. And I felt watching camp over the last month plus that there was a good mix of skill sets, a good mix of experience, and some younger guys that are coming on. I think the interior of the defensive line, the strength is going to be in the numbers there and the guys that they have that they think can play a role in the rotation. Now, listen, we've seen a lot, particularly over this past month, that injuries can be a factor. And so when you subtract somebody as experienced and who had played as much as Dexter has, you have to lean on other guys to kind of make up for the hypothetical where somebody gets hurt. And so you're going to have to keep that depth as solid as it seems right now and continue to push in that regard. I want to know a little bit more about their vision for Clark Phillips, the DB that they got back in the deal. I thought that it was a decent return to get a draft pick and a player for Dexter. And now this is a little bit of a bet on development of some of those younger defensive linemen for this coaching staff to bring the best out of them.
7: You know what? Dan, we were talking about it earlier. I mean, it does. It's kind of showing what this organization believes that they have inside of that defensive line room of getting rid of Dexter. Do you feel comfortable though with a guy like Jordan Vandenberg, these guys, and how what you've seen and how they progressed over this camp that they can develop these guys to be difference makers?
6: I think Vandenberg is one of the easiest guys to develop that there is, because it's this combination, JP, of this raw skill set, this power, this athleticism, this juice that he has up front with the passion for the game that this coaching staff loves pouring into. I mean, this kid comes to work every single day ready to be a student, and they've got plenty to teach him. Look, like the knock on him, you know, coming out of college and really over the past month is that at times that motor runs so high that he can be a little bit out of control. And so he's going to have to learn how to kind of rein that in just a little bit inside of what the Bears are trying to do systemically on defense. But this is a dude that, you know, I think it was Jeff King maybe a year plus ago talking about a different prospect, said it's easier to say whoa than go to a guy, right? And so you can pull back the reins a little bit better than you can say, hey, we need you to play a lot harder. We need you to play a lot faster. And look, like they've got guys up front. They've got Grady Jarrett. They've got Kentavious Street. They've got another undrafted rookie in Jaden Loving that can give some things. I think Neville Gallimore has been a pleasant surprise for a lot of people inside that building with what he brings in a rotational role. So we'll see. You know, I think we're all kind of ready for September 13th to get here so that a lot of things that we've been talking about for 5 months can start to be tested the way they need to be tested.
5: 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Dan, the names that stood out to me were veterans that the Bears released on Sunday, cutting down to 53. And I wonder if any of these names may be coming back at some point in time as they continue to work the roster. Jack Sanborn, Marcus Davenport, and Terrell Smith. All three of those guys I thought might make the team and play a role on a defense that obviously has some holes.
6: So I penciled down seven guys that got let go yesterday that I'm eager to see what happens in the next 48 hours. Three of them are the ones you just named. I,

I would not be shocked at all if Jack Sanborn has his same locker stall by the time they go back to practice on Tuesday. Terrell Smith could be eligible to come back on the practice squad, and if he doesn't get claimed on waivers, there's an opportunity to do something there. Davenport's a fascinating one because they Terrell Smith could be eligible to come back on the practice squad, and if he doesn't get claimed on waivers, there's an opportunity to do something there. Davenport's a fascinating one because they signed him. They clearly had some thoughts on what they could do with a guy who's been hurt a lot the past

0: practice squad. And at that point, you say, okay, this is the team that we're going into the regular season with.
1: Dan, just watching the game on Saturday, Xavion Thomas showed off that speed in that final preseason game. Not sure if he's my cousin or not, but we're going to figure that out. We're still trying to figure that out. But what can Bears fans expect from him, and maybe some type of maybe impact he can maybe have on the offensive side of the ball? I know there's a lot of wide receivers, but when you have speed, you definitely can find ways to kind of get a guy like that into the lineup or for some special plays. But maybe the impact that he can also have on the special teams.
0: Well, first of all, aren't there some websites that will help you get your arms around the...
1: Yeah, I'm only on the free ones right now.
2: Jared's already looking for a sponsor.
1: Until this first score check goes through, I'm using only free sites.
0: Understood. I'm all for that way of life. So good luck with whatever you find. In terms of his value to this current team, look, I think like for most people... to understand that Xavion Thomas's immediate impact is probably going to come on special teams as a kick returner. Maybe they mix him in at punt return a little bit. It'll be really interesting to see what decision they make there between him and Khalif Raymond, who they love as a punt returner, but is also your wide receiver three right now. And so I think you just have to be ready for a limited role, but a role in which Ben utilizes what you saw on Saturday night, which is explosion, which is speed, which is an ability to really strain either an opposing special teams unit or an opposing defense. There's a lot to work with here, and I think he's another dude that's been very invested in the growth process. So you heard some of the post-game talk on Saturday night about, hey, let's not let this become a swollen head here with the success you had here with 140 receiving yards and a beautiful 39-yard punt return against the Titans. Understand how hard it is to earn a role in the NFL. Right now, he's way back in the pecking order at receiver, but a guy with that type of talent, you will find ways to mix him in and get the football in his hands in ways that allow him to show his gifts.
2: Dan, I want to ask you a question. We asked our audience and got some really good answers via the text line and our callers. Is this roster, as it stands now, and maybe even after the manipulation of the next week or so, is this roster that the Bears are entering the 2026 season with better than the one that ended 2025?
0: It's a great question because you look at the notable subtractions, right? It's DJ, it's Kevin Byard, it's Nashawn Wright, it's Tremaine Edmonds, it's Brisker, CJ Gardner-Johnson to some effect. Those were big subtractions. And this was part of what happens in this league as you're trying to sustain success and you've got to make some decisions that are business related and other decisions that are youth related and whatever it may be. I think at full strength, David, that this roster is better than it was a year ago. I think you subtract Kobe Bryant and Kyler Gordon from the mix, and one of them is going to be out through December. The other one, we have no idea when we'll see again. Now, all of a sudden, you start to say, boy, inside of this division, inside of this conference, it's going to be difficult to match that 11-win total unless other guys find a way to make the leap. Remember, Nashawn Wright at this time last year, we didn't know much about him. And then he came in and basically was a force in terms of helping your league-leading takeaway total. So you're going to need some surprise emergences, you know? And so I think that's going to be a big deal here coming up is who they identify as guys that can hit that springboard and take the next leap. And I think obviously when we're talking about this team getting better, Caleb Williams has to be at the forefront of that discussion because his jump this year is going to define just what this team's ceiling is.
1: That's where I was going with it next, Dan. I mean, we talked about it earlier today. Defensively, with some of the guys that they're missing, that's putting a lot of pressure on this Bears offense. And I know where they want to be just listening to, you know, to Caleb and also to Ben Johnson of what they want to do and how special they want to be. But I don't think you're going to get the takeaways on the defensive side like you got last year. So that's it's putting a lot of pressure on this offense to score a lot of points.
0: Well, pressure on the offense is merited when you have a head coach who's one of the best visionaries and play callers in the sport, when you have a quarterback who was drafted number one overall and has the ceiling that Caleb has. They should have pressure on them. Those guys are supposed to be the reason that you are becoming a championship contender every single year for the next 12 years. So that pressure is there for sure, JP, but that pressure should be there because these are the guys that you identified to be the catalysts of everything you want to do. I love the state of their relationship right now. Caleb's making mistakes every single day. They're going back and they're talking about them and they're on the same page. There seems to be very little friction. There seems to be very little resistance to the teaching. They're in a great place as they go into the regular season. I think one of Ben's

0: most underrated gifts is to be able to get inside of a game week, pick apart an opposing defense, and find solutions for his team to find ways to really strain their opponent. And that's going to start to take place here this week in week zero, and then we're in week one next week, and off we go, seeing what how these guys respond to the pressure that you mentioned.
1: Dan, we got a minute left, so last question. What did Tyson Bagent accomplish on Saturday night, and how impressed were you?
0: Well, I was impressed by the first play, for sure, David, because it's you've got a play caller, a quarterback, and a rookie who all stepped up to a moment, right? And they made that a memorable moment. I think Tyson missing that second preseason game, I think it gnawed at him a little bit. He didn't play great in the opener. And then you just see why the Bears are in love with him, right? Like, it's just an ability to operate, an ability to process, an ability to find answers depending on what the defense is showing and what the play gives you. And I think it was just another step in the right direction of a guy who is trying to show not only the Bears but the rest of the league that he's got a higher ceiling than people think. And so really, really nice half of football by Tyson. And now, unfortunately for him, in the Bears' ideal world, he will not take another meaningful snap until next August.
1: Great stuff, Dan. Appreciate the time. Have a great week following all these roster moves.
0: You guys as well. Enjoy the first episode. Enjoy the whole week. Looking forward to following along with you guys as this thing gets off the ground.
1: Dan Weider from The Athletic and the Take the North podcast. I think they're going to have an episode dropping later today with Mark Grody, who will be here after us during transition with Rahimi and Grody. Layla Rahimi and Mark Grody following us at 10 o'clock until noon with the new midday show, following the new morning show. A lot of new stuff around here, Jarrett.
2: Love, Dan. I just felt like I just woke up again, and like, I'm actually here. I'm sitting in this studio. This
1: a lot of
2: crazy
1: fun. I love what he had to say about Tyson Bagent. I'm ready to reopen the Bagency, even though he may not have to have a client all season long. And as Dan said, if things go according to plan, he won't play a single snap for the Bears. But is Tyson Bagent one of the best 32 quarterbacks in the National Football League? We'll talk about it next. It's Hon Payton, Chicago Sports Radio, 104.3 The Score.
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17: 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And this is the sound of

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0: drive starts from the Bears' own 3-yard line. Pageant from his own end zone has a man getting loose. It's caught by Xavien Thomas, the rookie speedster out of LSU. He's going to go to the house. 97 yards in the blink of a Bengal Tiger eye. Oh, it looked like a 4.28 40 time right there.
1: Obviously, it feels good to execute. This is my life's work. I take a lot of pride in what I do, and I love what I do. So being able to showcase that to the world, being able to, make my family proud, it's all extremely special to me, and I don't take any of it for granted. So it was a lot of fun out there tonight.
2: Welcome back. It's Hall and Page, Chicago Sports Radio, 104.3 The Score. That was Tyson Bagent. One of the more likable guys in that Bears locker room at Hallis Hall. And Jarrett, Tyson Bagent completed 16 of 17 passes. 208 yards. 97 there on that touchdown pass. He gets credit for all of those 97.
3: He should get all credit.
2: Yeah.
3: You got to get the ball.
2: He made
3: there.
2: The play.
3: Yeah, you got
2: to
3: make the play.
2: Two touchdowns. This is what I love. Two carries for 21 yards. And did you see the way he lowered his shoulder?
3: Yes.
2: You love that
3: in
2: a way.
3: You know me. But also, too, you got to protect yourself. I don't want you lowering your shoulder.
2: Tyson Bagent lowered his shoulder like he's got a Tyson Bagent behind him.
3: Yes.
2: So he doesn't worry about getting hurt because he knows that the offense would be in capable hands if he were not taking the snaps. He does give the Bears a luxury.
3: Yes.
2: He is somebody you trust. If he were to run the offense for 1 to 3 games, let's face it, all you want your backup quarterback to do is be able to keep you out of trouble, to keep you away, avoid losing streaks. Not necessarily finish games. Yes, finish games. But maybe it's 2 weeks with a ankle sprain. Haven't had to do that yet. But how good is Tyson Bagent, Jarrett? How much do you think he is performing for the 31 other teams out there as much as he is for Ben Johnson?
3: Well, I think he's – the Bears hold him – at a higher level. I think they think he's one of the best 32 quarterbacks in the NFL. They hold him up there that high. When I look at him, he's a great backup. I mean, could he be starting somewhere? Yes, as I was going through some of these names of quarterbacks, David. Yes, there's question marks. Could he start somewhere
2: else?
3: How
2: many teams?
3: As of right now,
2: how many teams do you have?
3: 1, 2, 3, 4, 5, but one of them has a question mark.
2: Okay, let me ask you this. Let's go through the ones that I've checked.
3: Okay.
2: Because if you're these teams, I wonder if you view Tyson Bagent based on what you saw against the Titans. And again, it was against a bunch of defensive guys who might not have made the roster. The Titans aren't a good team anyway. But so you take that into account. But he is so sound fundamentally, and he has grown so much in terms of philosophically and schematically that I think he could start for these teams. Number one, the Jets. He's better than Geno Smith.
3: Yes, I have the Jets as one of them, yes.
2: Number two, the Browns.
3: I have the Browns on there, too.
2: The Browns kept four quarterbacks.
3: I know. They. What do we say? If you got four quarterbacks, you don't have one.
2: Well, so did the Eagles and the Vikings.
3: Yeah.
2: But they had for different reasons. They're developing. All right. So those are two. Number three, I think the Arizona Cardinals would prefer Tyson Bagent to Jacoby Brissett.
3: Yes, I have him over Jacoby Brissett.
2: So. All right, this is where it gets interesting. New Orleans Saints, Tyler Shuck.
3: Tyler's a good, remind me of each other a little bit.
2: I know.
3: Right?
2: But
3: I feel like he's got a stronger arm than Tyson does.
2: I think you're probably right.
3: So that's what
2: I wonder if, though, his experience last year gives him a slight edge because they came in regular season games. They came against, they're not in the best division, but he did have. By the end of the season, everyone in New Orleans feeling like the arrow was pointing up for
3: yes,
2: him.
3: Yes, they did. And that's
2: so that's a toss-up.
3: Yeah, that's a toss-up. I didn't have New Orleans.
2: Okay, how about I did, just because
3: They were just too similar to me. I look at them the same.
2: I can see that. How about Atlanta? Michael Penix Jr., the oft-injured Michael Penix Jr. And you've got Tua, what do you think about Atlanta?
3: I did have him in Atlanta over Tua.
2: Kevin Stefanski in Atlanta could do things with Tyson Bagent that would bring out the best in his skill set.
3: Yeah, I mean, it doesn't seem like, I mean, at some point you do have to be able to air it out and down the field, and you have to do that. But what he could do with Kyle Pitts and some of these other guys, you're seeing what Tua did in the last preseason game of these short passes and then guys taking those yards and getting yards after the catch. Yeah, that's where he thrives.
2: And the sixth one is probably up for debate, but I think he's an accident waiting to happen, and that would be Jackson Dart and the Giants.
3: I didn't have that one.
2: I think Jackson Dart has a lot of potential. He's got some talent, but I think that durability is going to be a concern with the way that he plays somewhat recklessly. And I wonder about his overall ability to stay on the field.
3: There's a couple of guys on this list that have durability issues. You can go to Washington for that one.
2: Well, you're not going to play.
3: I'm just saying. I wouldn't put him over that.
2: Daniels at any given time when he takes off and runs is
3: it's a liability.
2: He's a candidate for a cart coming on the field.
3: I do. Jackson Dart has that it factor. It is hard because he's one of those guys that sometimes doesn't sacrifice yardage for the football, and for his own well being.
2: By the way, were you surprised that Odell Beckham Jr. made the team?
3: No.
2: Made the Giants?
3: No.
2: That's a heck of a story.
3: It is a huge story, but I wasn't. Just by seeing the clips and everything that I threw through social.
2: He didn't miss a practice.
3: I know. And the dude still can run routes.

0: and still make plays down the field. And a lot smarter now, David, where he's not trying to take it. He's getting smarter as he gets older. You know what? I got 15, 16 yards. Let me just get down.
1: 6-3-0 says Miami. I don't think that Miami is going to prefer.
0: I was going to say that.
1: You think Miami?
0: Well, I was thinking about Malik Willis. I just think he's.
1: Tyson Bagent?
0: Malik Willis, I feel like, has earned that spot for a reason.
1: 847. Better keep Tyson around so he's there after Caleb signs with the Rams after his contract is up. Stop! Stop. He's not going anywhere. He is here for the foreseeable future. All right, that's fun. I got six teams. You may have four teams. It's bottom line is the Bears feel very good about the quarterback situation. Caleb Williams is durable, but Tyson Bagent is dependable, and that is a strong quarterback room along with Case Keenum. All right, when we come back, time to talk baseball. We've got Bruce Levine coming up at 8:25. Until then, Cubs and Sox. Sox won a series in Minnesota. The Cubs lost their third straight series to the Reds. What's going on with the faith placed in Shota Imanaga? How do you feel about this Cub bullpen? Let us know. 312-644-6767. 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
5: 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The Bears also making a trade early Sunday morning. Jervon Dexter Sr. to the Falcons. In return, the Bears get a cornerback, Clark Phillips III, and a fifth round future pick. Just 10 days until the NFL kicks off. That Seahawks hosting the Patriots. Aaron Donald, he's back with the Rams on a one-year deal. PCA hit his ninth leadoff home run of the season. He hit another in the bottom of the ninth, but it wasn't enough. Cubs fall to the Reds 7-5, thanks in part to Shota Imanaga allowing three homers in that contest. Brewers at the Cubs tonight. It's a 6:05 pregame. Looks like Clay Holmes for the Cubs. Brewers, Kyle Harrison. The Cubs 8 behind the Brewers, 7 games head-to-head. It's good enough for second in the division. They're also tied for the lead in the NL wild card with the Phillies. No brooms for the White Sox, but they are still in first place at 72-64. They lost 5-1 on Sunday afternoon. Drew Romo broke up the perfect game and the no-hitter with a single to right with two outs in the sixth. They did get a run in the top of the ninth off the bat of Brayden Montgomery. 4 games with the Astros up ahead. 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
18: Cubs are down by 2, ninth inning. Here's a high fly ball left center field. Going back is the center fielder Myers at the fence, makes the catch. And the ball game is over. The Reds have beaten the Cubs, and they have taken the series 2 out of 3. A deep drive by Seiya, but it was hauled in by the center fielder Myers right back near the center field wall over toward left center. And the Reds hold on to beat the Cubs 7-5.
19: It's 3-2. And this could do it. It is Lee underneath, and that's the ball game. White Sox shut down in this finale and will lose 5-1, but will still win this series 2-1.
1: 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Thank you, Brandon Fryer, for a little Florida Georgia line there, up-down. That's what we're getting from the weekend of baseball. Jarrett, the White Sox win the series in Minnesota, lose on Sunday, as we heard. Thank you to CHSN for that highlight. The Cubs lose their third straight series.
0: Not good.
1: The Reds come into Wrigley Field and take two out of three, and they batter around Yoshida Imanaga. They batter around the Cub bullpen on Friday, and they take two out of three from a team that is suddenly 8 games back of the Brewers as they begin.

0: in a four-game series at Wrigley Field tonight. And they are tied with the Phillies for that first wild card spot. Tied with the Phillies. One thing I know about October, you don't want to go into Philadelphia for three straight home games for the Phillies. That would not be good. So, how do you feel, Cub fans, about this series against the Brewers? Is it still just catch the Brewers at all costs, or is it just try to hold serve and hold off the Phillies and play for the wild card spot and start to think that way? Have you readjusted your thinking? 312-644-6767. And Sox fans, you got to feel pretty good going into Houston, don't you? You have withstood another test. You have shown some more resilience. Yesterday was not a great day, but it was a good series up in Minnesota.
1: Yeah, I'm gonna start, David, with the Cubs. We talked about it earlier. They're not catching the Brewers. So just figure this thing out. You're along for the ride. You're going into this four-game series, which are hopefully you want to hopefully win it after losing three series in a row. So now you have an opportunity. Can you get a split here? To me, seems like a good idea for the Northsiders if they can find a way to be able to do that. On the South side, you flip things around a little bit. They're going into Houston. I mean, playing this Houston series, it's not going to be easy. Starting pitching has to be better. You're relying on your bullpen a lot. So you're basically thinking about your offense, which we talked about. That's been carrying this team this whole year.
0: Good matchup tonight at Wrigley Field as the Cubs begin that four-game series against the Brewers. Pre-game coverage begins at 6:05, first pitch at 6:40, crystal clear FM quality on 104.3, the Score in the Northwest Medicine Cubs Radio Network. Great matchup. Kyle Harrison for the Brewers, Clay Holmes for the Cubs. And they need him to stop the bleeding. And they need him to do what, unfortunately, Shota Imanaga did not do on Sunday. Now, this is the thing. I think Craig Counsell is as smart as they come in terms of major league managers. I believe the way he manages the bullpen is expert. That's what he does best. I think he manages the bullpen in a way that keeps his guys fresh. It raises some questions sometimes. But my point is this. For an organization that does seem to be steeped in analytics, and for a manager that respects the numbers, I do not get the allegiance to Shota Imanaga, whose numbers haven't earned the trust that Craig Counsell has shown him and haven't earned the way that he talks about him. Shota Imanaga right now has given up 33 home runs this year and last night became the first left-handed pitcher in Major League history to give up three or more homers six times in a season. That, to me, does not equal decent, which is the word that Craig Counsell used in describing Shota Imanaga after the game.
2: Well, I mean, if you look at his season he's having, he's not having a bad season. You know, he's not having a bad season. He's having a pretty decent season. So I wouldn't say that at all. No, we need Shota. We need Shota to be good for us. We need Shota to however many starts he's got left to make good starts. That's how I see it. So we got to work at helping him be better.
1: You know what they need, Dave? They need Shota to be who he was in July.
0: Yes, they need July Shota.
1: They need July because August has not been good.
0: They need Shota to refresh, to take a start off, to just reset and refresh. Go take a shower. Go sing, go Cubs, go in the shower, and come back refreshed and rejuvenated.
1: I mean, August, 5.96 ERA in five starts. I mean, this August has been something to throw away, but this has been kind of, when you look at the track record, this is where things get a little shaky for him. And yeah. they exactly what Craig Counsell was talking about, they need him. He needs to be able to show up.
0: He is 8-10 with a 4.01 ERA in 27 starts. He's pitched 150 innings. That's a good round number. Now he needs maybe to take a start off. 33 home runs, leads the majors. 91 in the last three seasons. It's a lot of home runs.
1: Too many.
0: Too many home runs. What do you think? 312-644-6767. What do they do about the Shota Imanaga problem? And I do think it has reached that description. It is a problem.

0: right now. Let's start the conversation with our friend Kevin in Palatine. Kevin, welcome to Hon Peyton. How are you?
1: Hey, good morning. And Jared, welcome aboard. In my opinion, he should take a nice comfy seat next to Craig, maybe chart some pitches. But, I mean, the man who's been the most disrespected on this team, Javier Assad, deserves that next start. He's been very good every time he goes out. He doesn't give up multiple home runs. This is the repeat of last year. You know you're not going to start him in the playoffs, so why let him go out there and keep giving up homer after homer and putting us in a position? That was a disgrace last night. Hey, and when Bruce comes on, and David, I know you love sparring with your partner, can you ask Bruce if he thinks PCA is a superstar yet? Because he still wasn't as of 2 weeks ago, and it's just a really, really lazy comment on Bruce's part.
0: Thanks, Kevin.
1: Guys.
0: Thanks,
1: welcome,
0: Kevin.
1: Jared.
0: Thank you. Appreciate it. Bruce doesn't like to go at it a little bit.
2: I love it.
0: That's all right. It's fun. We'll ask Bruce that. But remember, is PCA a superstar yet? I think definitely the answer would be yes. Back to the phone lines. Keith is on the road. Keith, welcome to Hon Peyton.
3: Good morning, gentlemen. Well, my thunder's already been stolen, so Jared, I'll just say welcome to the score, and it's a great, great move. You may remember me from a couple of years ago when I was on the afternoon show as a guest for the the producer of the day. So I was Keith from Shorewood then. Everything that just got said about Shota, I agree, but I think at this point it should be bring back Ray and bring back Assad and let them come back into the rotation because they were more consistent and more reliable than what we're seeing now. So I don't want to go back and say what was just said for the last 10 minutes. You guys have a great day.
0: Thanks, Keith. Appreciate the phone call. Why is nobody ever asking what's up with Colin Ray? Why is Colin Ray so easy to overlook? Because he's seldom offered as an alternative, and yet he has been as dependable as Cub pitcher.
2: Thank you. Been dependable. Like, he is a guy that if you had to put some confidence in, that is a guy to do it. I'm laughing over here, David, because another family connection.
0: Another family connection.
2: Colin Ray.
0: You're related to Colin Ray?
2: My wife is.
0: Oh, okay. Wow. I thought we were going to break some real news here.
4: Okay. So she's also from Iowa?
2: Yes, my family. It's crazy. No, I'm kidding.
0: Tell me this. How?
2: I have never met him. Met his parents.
0: Oh, he's a really solid guy.
2: And hopefully he'll
0: great interview.
2: Come over and hang out at some point. But we talk about it all the time, about how dependable he is and what he's done and his relationship with Craig. I mean, that right there shows you of bringing him around to wherever he goes. That shows how much that he relies on him.
0: So you're related to Colin Ray on your wife's side. You're a distant relative of Xavier Thomas on the Bears. Any Bulls that we know of?
2: Not yet.
0: Hawks? Sox?
2: I mean,
0: come on.
2: Caleb Wilson hasn't said anything yet, so I don't know. We'll just have to wait till the bowl season.
0: That's funny. Yeah, I do wonder, though, Colin Ray, when you look at that three-letter designation for Thursday's expected starter, probable pitcher for the Cubs, TBD.
2: Yeah.
0: Who's TBD? Javier, is that short for Javier Assad?
2: Javier Assad has been disrespected, man. He has. I think you have to. We're just looking at, you know, you look at this series, right, and what Clay Holmes has done for you. He's been phenomenal. You've seen what Matthew Boyd has picked up his game as well. Kim Gosman, these guys, you have to be able to add. And I agree with Dustin early on that this should be a six-man rotation, man. You got to expand this thing a little bit.
0: I don't know that you have to expand it. I just think you need to subtract one. Shohei Imanaga needs a break. Tendonitis. Arthritis, something-itis. Give him a seat. Let him refresh. He's not helping. He's hurting. And I love our relationship with Tommy Hotovy, the Cub pitching coach. It goes back many years. And Tommy knows that at the beginning of the season I had questions about Shota. I ate crow and acknowledged it midway through when he was good. Now I just wonder, where are they with him? They've got to be, as much as Craig Counsell admirably takes the heat publicly and shows support for players. I think that's why players like playing for Craig Counsell. He can't really believe all that, can he?
2: No, he can't. He can't.
4: I think he's out of gas. I think that's an issue.
0: 150 innings.
2: It's a big workload for Shota, though, when you look at it. How many innings?
0: 150.
2: 150? Yeah, man.
0: More than last season. And we saw what happened last season.
4: And he clearly ran out of gas last year.
0: Let's go back to the phone lines. Al is in Vernon Hills. Al, welcome to Han Payton.
5: Hi. First of all, welcome, Jared. And I want to say that I'll say three things. Flyballitis. Can you hear me okay? And I want to be manager for 2 minutes.
0: Okay.
5: Or 90 seconds. I'm manager. If I'm manager and I think we all could be kind of like, I know it's hard because Craig does a great job overall. I mean, look where we are.
0: Yep.
5: I mean, we've got to be happy where we are. This is pretty amazing. With losing three amazing starting pitchers, you know, Horton, Steele, and who's the third guy, help me, that we lost in the beginning of the year? Oh, Brown, after having beat
0: Ben Brown with his neck.
5: We lost three. And to be where we are,
0: yeah,
5: lost three pitchers.
0: I know.
5: Gausman did a great job. And so did our ownership. And what they did to get us Gausman and Clay, and just amazing. But this is the thing. I'm a manager now for like 60 more seconds, okay, because I do respect your time. When you're going to the playoffs, which we're playoff bound right now, we got to play September. We got to play 25 more games. I think we got to put our playoff hat on right now and say, best guy up in pitching, that's ground ball pitchers. We play at Wrigley Field. I mean, if we played at Detroit, that's different. If we played at a big field, we know what Imananga is. He's a really good pitcher, but he has flyballitis, okay?
0: Yeah.
5: I mean,
0: Al, that's a great phone call. It's great insight. That's why right now I prefer David Peterson and his ability to induce ground ball outs over Shota Imanaga, who fly out of the ballpark, and he's throwing batting practice. That's a good call. Let's switch to the White Sox. Jeff, our buddy, is on the Odyssey app. Jeff, welcome to Han Payton.
6: Hey, good morning, gentlemen. Congratulations on the new program, and belated congratulations to Brandon and his wife for bringing a new White Sox fan into the mix. With the White Sox, we're looking at 26 games left, and I think it's a race just between them and the Guardians, and we're looking at 85 wins. So somehow you have to put together a 13-13 ending, and then you have to make sure in that 13-13 ending, the three games you play against the Guardians, you win at least one, because then you have the tiebreaker if it comes down to both teams having 85 wins. But I'm the concern, and Brandon probably backed me up on this, being a White Sox fan right now is like walking a tightrope between two Chicago skyscrapers on a windy day. You're three-fourths of the way there, but with this starting pitching staff,
0: Jeff,
6: and its inability to get people out and not have a number one, and the batting,
0: Jeff,
6: and being able to keep away from striking out, I don't know if we're going to get there.
0: Don't look down.
6: I think we're going to get there.
0: Don't look down, Jeff.
2: No.
6: I won't look down.
0: Keep looking forward.
6: Up, but boy, it's getting breezy, David.
0: Eyes forward. Stay steady. Now is not the time to waver. Now is not the time to be shaky. Now is the time to realize exactly how close you are. Exactly how close you are. What did you do to get here? Will Venable, he's had his moments. He's had some moments that have been shaky, but he's also put the Sox in a position to, as we greet September tomorrow, to be in first place in their division with a lead that might not feel comfortable and might make people feel skittish, but there they are in first place. The playoffs are within their sight. It is that close, almost close enough to touch, Jarrett, almost close enough to touch.
2: And I think Sox fans need to just realize that, because when you go back and you start to look at this ball club and the expectations coming into this year, there wasn't a lot of expectations. Just don't lose over another 100 games, right?
0: Right.
2: This team is where they are right now, and they got here for a reason. And it's the way that it's kind of built up to this point. Can it last? I mean, Will Venable's got these boys playing with a lot of confidence. So you just got to figure it out. Starting pitching is just not there, David. At some point, that's the name of the game.
0: Dave Sandlin could help. Drew Thorpe maybe could help. Maybe Jonathan Cannon can come back and help. We'll find out. Help may be in Charlotte. But the people have spoken, Jared. I don't know if you heard that, but the texter says, it's time to update your Cub power rankings, David. Oh, my. The people have spoken. They want the power rankings, so we have to give them the power rankings.
7: It's time for David's power rankings. Or is it called power standings? Well, whatever it's called, it's time for.
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0: All right, this is going to be easy after tonight. You'll see where I'm headed with this because the Brewers come to town for the first of four games. Clay Holmes on the mound, exactly where he needs to be, exactly who he is, and that is the Cubs stopper. He is number one on the Cubs pitching power rankings. Number two, still believe in the Big Mitt guy. I still believe in Kevin Gausman. He goes to the mound with the purse on his hand, but I still think he's going to be the guy who is the most reliable. He's number two. Number three, Matthew Boyd. Just because it's getting into September, I think he's going to be somebody that elevates his game because of the moment, and he will match the intensity and the importance. Number four, this is one that you mentioned, and I think he got my attention. He's down in Iowa, but he's fourth in my power rankings, Javi Assad. Bring him back. Bring him back, whether it's the shuttle, the plane, whatever it is. Get Javi Assad back in Chicago. He should pitch Thursday. He should be TBD Javi. Number five, David Peterson. I like the ground ball outs. Two runs in five innings the other day. He deserved better. Number six, that would be Colin Ray, your wife's relative.
2: Yes.
0: You guys can discuss whether he deserves to be higher. And the weather in Iowa and maybe the Iowa State Fair. Talk about Pat and Ron going to the Iowa State Fair in Des Moines. You've probably been there yourself.
2: Yes, I have.
0: Colin Ray.
2: I have. Yes, had a couple corn dogs, too.
0: Edward Cabrera would be next, and then bringing up the rear, number eight, is Shota Imanaga. I think he might need a start to take
2: that,
0: off.
2: That is not good.
0: It's not good. It's 33 home runs, though, Jared.
2: I understand.
0: I'm not inventing this.
2: But for this team, where they need to, where their dreams and aspirations are, that's not good enough.
0: Not good enough. The standard has to be higher. I would like to hear Craig Counsell hold him more accountable for what happened when it goes wrong.
2: But you know that's not going to happen.
0: I know it's not going to happen. That's our job.
2: That's not how he operates.
0: That's our job.
2: It is our job to bring that out to the forefront.
0: I wonder what Bruce has to say. Bruce was there all weekend. Bruce Levine, our baseball expert, joins us next. It's Haw and Payton, Chicago Sports Radio, 104.3 The Score.
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30: A massive roster shakeup in Green Bay. The NFL has officially placed Packers running back Josh Jacobs on the commissioner's exempt list. The decision comes in the wake of misdemeanor charges filed against Jacobs last week involving domestic violence. While not a formal disciplinary suspension, the designation means Jacobs is barred from practicing or attending games with the team indefinitely. I'm Drake Toll.
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0: 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David Haw, Jarrett Payton here until 10 o'clock this morning. Time now to go out to our plumbers. 911 hotline, plumbing emergency, call 1-833-PLUM, 911. Local 130 plumbers get the job done right the first time. Bruce Levine is our baseball expert here at the Score. He joins us now. Good morning, Bruce.
38: Good morning, guys. And Jared, welcome. I'm excited to be working with you and David. Somebody has to keep David in line every day, and I hope it's you.
1: Bruce, I appreciate it, man. I have. I've been trying to keep up with him. After that Starbucks that he had early this morning, I've been chasing after him all morning.
0: It's pumpkin spice.

0: iced latte season, Bruce. I think that's a good day.
1: I don't know if it's Starbucks, but it's the three shots of the other caffeine that he put in there. That's what I worry about. But on to baseball, and certainly not a great day in Chicago baseball yesterday. Both teams lost. Where do you want to begin? And Pete Crow Armstrong is always where people want to talk right now.
0: We'll talk about PCA in a moment, but I want to start with the most pressing issue confronting the Cubs, and that is the ineffectiveness of their starting rotation right now. I think it was underscored by Shota Imanaga. The bullpen was leaky on Friday and maybe let him down to some degree. But, Bruce, I think the Cubs have a Shota problem, and I don't know if it's something that Craig Counsell can just shrug and dismiss. As much as he seemed to postgame, he called this a pretty decent season for Shota. I think we've seen some regression. What do you think they do next? Who's going to pitch during his next timeout? Do you think they will replace him in the rotation?
1: Well, they have a couple of really competent pitchers. That one's at AAA, and the other is in the bullpen, not doing anything except cleaning up in games that are blowouts right now. That's Colin Ray, who's been certainly one of the most reliable pitchers in baseball, and certainly for the Cubs over the last 2 years. And then you have Javier Assad at AAA, just vacillating because of the fact that he has options nobody else does on the pitching staff, and he continues to be excellent no matter where they pitch him. So if you want to give Imanaga a timeout, David, if you want to give him a timeout for and skip him for one start, try to get him straightened out with Tommy Hotovy and the people in the pitching lab, you know, I don't think it would be the worst thing in the world to do. Last time out before yesterday, he only went two innings, and Counsell didn't like what he was seeing. He pulled him out, tried to save that game. And this one, you know, the home run ball is back, and he leads. He is tied for the lead in giving up home runs in baseball with 33. You can't late into September and October baseball, can't be giving up multiple home runs and expect to win games.
2: Bruce, why are we seeing this as like a reoccurring thing for Shota? I mean, we saw it last year around this time as well, and now we're seeing it again. I know the 150 innings pitch. I know there's a lot there. It's taxing, yeah. But it still seems to be an issue, and I think that's on the mind of Cub fans.
1: Well, Jared, he's a fly ball pitcher. He's always going to give up fly balls. This year, a lot of them are going out. The problem is, in the history of baseball, you give up solo home runs – and you get other people out, you're gonna win a lot of ball games by being in the strike zone as much as he is. But giving up home runs with men on base is another issue altogether, and that's what's been killing him. You know, yesterday a two-run homer, a three-run homer, that was the ball game. So how do they solve that? I don't think at this point you're going to make him into a ground ball pitcher. He's been a successful fly ball pitcher for his whole career. The question is that on that particular night, is he going to give up a big home run with more than one guy on? And can you prevent it? Can you start somebody else? I don't think at this time of year you worry about hurting anybody's feelings as to having done a lot for you during the year. It's all about winning that next game and that next series.
0: Talking with the Score Baseball Insider, Bruce Levine here on Haw and Payton, Chicago Sports Radio 104.3, The Score. Bruce, Pete Crow Armstrong, 5 home runs in his last 2 games. He was referred to by Jason Benetti on the NBC broadcast as the presumptive MVP. How are you finding new ways to describe what Pete Crow Armstrong is accomplishing this season, and are you willing now to concede that he is a superstar?
1: I never told you he wouldn't be. A superstar has to do it numerous years, right? Not just one. So he will be, by all projections, a superstar. He has super talent. He's the best player in baseball this year. I'll certainly concede that. But more importantly, I think he's a great team player now. Mm-hmm. And that, to me, that really resonated. Yesterday, they're down some runs, a second at bat, and he had 8 attempts to put a bunt down, right? To get on base for someone else to drive him in. So he's not stuck on himself. He's not stuck on his numbers. He's

0: I love
1: it's
0: hearing
1: all
0: that.
1: True.
0: I know
1: it's all true.
0: It is.
1: Yeah.
0: I see a lot of, but I think about this as well. David talked about it, that bullpen a little leaky on Friday night. I mean, going into this series against the Brewers, how much or are they going to be able to hold the lead, and how like in the moment are they going to be tested against this Milwaukee squad?
1: Well, you just have to win games. You have to ignore that it's Milwaukee. You just have to play your best baseball right now. Now you're 8 games behind Milwaukee. You got like what, 25 games left. Realistically, the 7 games against Milwaukee is going to go 4-3, one way or the other. You're not going to pick up a huge amount of ground unless you get some unbelievable performances from your pitching staff. So if that's the case, you're more concerned right now about holding on to the wild card number one slot. You are now tied by the Philadelphia Phillies. If Philadelphia passes you for the number one wild card spot at the end of the year, you have to go, if you're the number two spot, you're going to have to go to Philadelphia and play 3 road games against the Brewers to try to advance the division series. That's a big difference. The home games last year was the difference against San Diego, getting them to the division series against Milwaukee, because of the fact that they had 3 home games and they beat a San Diego team that was terrific, great pitching. It was a terrific series, but the home field advantage really matters from a psychological point, with your home team fans behind you and the way the momentum builds. So they have other fish to fry other than trying to catch Milwaukee, which right now seems almost impossible, picking up 8 games in 25. That you have it in front of you. You have 7 games in front of you. If you win 5 of them, you pick up 3 games. Okay, put it in perspective.
2: So, Bruce, meanwhile, the White Sox, people are trying to catch them. They are now 3.5 games in front of the Cleveland Guardians, 8 games over 500 as they head to Houston with the challenge of facing Jordan Alvarez, chasing a triple crown. And frankly, a starting pitching rotation, which continues to be cobbled together. I wonder, in this pennant race, as we greet September tomorrow, how much are they considering looking to Charlotte for reinforcement? David Sandlin, Drew Thorpe, maybe somebody else we're overlooking. Can the White Sox keep first place and stay there with openers every fifth day, every fourth day? Because it seems like that approach might be running out of steam.
1: David, it's one of the more improbable stories we've looked at in baseball in a long time. A team that continues to lead its division by a good amount. I mean, it's 4 games in the loss column, which is huge this time of year, against an inept division, Cleveland showing life from time to time. But again, they piece it together every day. Will Venable, his staff led by Zach Bove, who's their hitting pitching coach, have done just a sensational job. I don't know, White Sox go to the playoffs and win their division. There's no other manager that's come close to doing anything like this guy has done. Venable has been sensational. The players respond to him every day. They don't let bad losses interfere with their next day preparation and chance to win. The pitching staff, you just can't explain it other than, you continue to get terrific bullpen outings from the White Sox every single day. It lost in the game yesterday from the perspective of baseball is Urquidy came in and threw 5 innings, just gave up 1 run. So what does that do? Okay, it didn't help you necessarily win the game yesterday. What it did was it gave your A relievers, the Newcombs, the Taylors, the people like that, day off. Okay, so they have a day to recover and get ready for this next series against Houston. So those are the little subtle things you look at, and you go, are the White Sox prepared to win that game this evening? And their bullpen should be fresh.
0: Well, the one thing, though, Bruce, is we know how good this team is on the South side. I think they're 31 and 37.

0: away from the rate, and now you're going to Houston. I mean, how tough is it going to be for them to score on the road and manufacture runs?
1: You know what? It's a great question, Jared, but they just, you know, outside of yesterday's game and other games where they were just shut down by really good pitching, they managed to score, and this is doing it without Murakami and without Colson Montgomery, who have supplied very little at all. The Murakami story is he's hitting about 160 since he came back from his hamstring injury, and it's been a long time now. But I'm not blaming Murakami, not blaming Colson Montgomery. The fact is they're winning without a lot of production from those guys. Those are their big boppers. And the guys like Peters all of a sudden step up, become home run hitters, get the ball out of the park. You know, certainly Vargas has been a hero on this team, and not a very sexy one because other people were getting most of the headlines. He's just been one of the most consistent players in the game from the get-go. So the White Sox just don't know they're supposed to lose games. They go out there and win every day, and they do it in a lot of different ways.
2: Bruce, great stuff. We'll talk to you tomorrow.
1: Guys, congratulations. Best of luck, and look forward to talking to you again.
2: Bruce Levine, Score Baseball Insider. He'll be at Wrigley Field all week. Four-game series with the Brewers starts tonight. And tomorrow, tune in to the Rahimi and Grody Show, 10 to 2 on the Score, as Layla Rahimi and Matt Spiegel, sitting in for Mark Grody, will be joined on site by Cubs second baseman Nico Horner. Nico Horner, part of the all-Cub team, the all-anniversary team, named over the weekend. They will be at Wildfire for a special Chalk Talk starting at noon. That's Tuesday, tomorrow, on the Score, brought to you by Wildfire. When we come back, how close now is Pete Crow Armstrong to 40-40, and what will it mean to his MVP pursuit? 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
10: 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Thank you for tuning in our first day together. Thank you for watching on CHSN. Thank you for that great clip of the week. The great clip of the week is brought to you by Great Clips, Great Haircuts. It's going to be great. Thank you, Pat Hughes, for just being Pat Hughes. Wasn't that a great call?
11: Thank you so much.
10: The hat trick.
11: Love it.
10: The hat trick was Saturday. Last night were two more homers. Pete Crow Armstrong now has 38. Jarrett, he has 38 home runs and 32 stolen bases. I'm not out on a limb. I'm not over my skis. I'm not whatever you want to say. However you want to word it, it is no exaggeration to think that Pete Crow Armstrong is going to be

0: 40-40. And he's going to join some rarefied air when he does. Six players in Major League Baseball have been members of the 40-40 club. The first member, baseball fans out there, care to think about it, jog your memory, who is the first member of the 40-40 club? Who indoctrinated the 40-40 club? Way back in 1988.
1: 1988?
0: Bash Brothers.
1: Why am
0: former White Sox. He was just in town for a home run derby.
2: Jose Canseco.
0: Jose Canseco, yes. He was with the A's, 42 homers and 40 stolen bases. And then I was like, what's this, 40-40?
1: I was going crazy there.
0: 40-40. And so the most recent, yeah, obviously, Shohei Ohtani, Ronald Acuna Jr., both those guys in the National League, Pico Armstrong, it's within his grasp. And that would be special. And I think last night, even though the Cubs lost, Jarrett, he solidified his spot as the presumptive MVP.
1: Oh, definitely. I don't have any question that he's going to hit 40 home runs. It's the eight bags he's got to steal, what, in 25 games, if I'm not mistaken?
0: Got to get moving.
1: You got to get moving.
0: Don't you think, though, he can control that more than he can control the homers? I think it's
1: easier. I don't
0: know.
1: He's just so locked in right now. I don't. When the baseball is looking like a beach ball to him, especially fastballs, and he's locating them, his approach at the plate is just phenomenal right now. If any pitcher, I'd be so scared. I'd be throwing him off speed stuff all the time, but then he finds a way to either dig down, keep everything in form and take things out. It's the eight bags as you start getting towards, you know, the winding down the end of the season where things get a little bit tighter. So I think it's doable. I just don't think it's automatic.
0: He's making it look easy. And in case you think that's a provincial point of view, Joey Votto, the former Red, who does a terrific job. I love Joey Votto, his analysis on NBC, and he does a great job. But this is what he had to say about Pete Crow Armstrong last night.
3: I don't think it's close, and I think that every voter already has their ballot cast. And PCA is possibly a unanimous most valuable player in 2026.
4: Wow.
5: Huh. And I think especially that now that Ohtani is probably not going to pitch again for the rest of the year.
3: Guys, he's the best defensive player. He's the best base runner. And he's among, if not the best offensive player on a wild card team. And most importantly, he leads off. Changing the game immediately is a major factor that does not get enough credit. And you cannot measure that in WAR or WRC+, or even simple RBI. He changes the game the second the Cubs hit.
5: It is the Ricky Henderson effect.
3: But he homers.
0: Joey Votto, excited about PCA.
1: Rightfully so. At some point, I do look at it and go, I love him at the top of the order, but why not bring him down?
0: Oh, no. Not move him.
1: I'm not saying to move him, but at some point, if you get runners on base, it just seems...
0: They tried that, though. He batted fourth, third.
1: I know. I wouldn't mess with anything right now, especially because he is so hot. But when you start looking at it with runners in scoring position, man, that right there with added right there, this just gives an added bonus.
0: Joey Votto said maybe unanimous. I think that is the way he said it. Or possibly unanimous. Only 24 times since they started giving out the MVP in 1931. In the 85 years of the... 95 years, excuse me, of this, they've been given the award, have there been a unanimous winner? 24 times. If he becomes the 25th unanimous MVP, that'd be great company to keep. Let's go out to the phone line, squeeze in a quick one. Al is in Schaumburg. Al, welcome to Hon Payton.
6: Hi, thanks for having me on. Just, you guys were talking about a special player. Just want to say you got a special one. Jared Payton.
1: Dang.
6: Every time I see him, I've been practicing all morning. This is how it's come out. But wish you the best. I've seen you on the diamond. I have a 14-year-old, and just, I see the passion, the love, that energy you bring. I wish you the best. Thank your family for sharing you with us. And, you know, bear down.
0: Thanks, Al.
1: Al, love you, man. Wow. I wasn't thinking I was going to get this kind of love
0: MVP,
1: today.
0: MVP, most valuable Payton.
1: Man, I'm just too many chills.
0: Great phone
1: man,
0: call.
1: Great phone call.
0: It's great to hear from people. We appreciate all your calls and all your texts and everyone who reacting today to a big change here at the station, to a big change here at the morning show, the 5 o'clock club, as Dustin calls it. The morning show is different. It's new. And we're getting people to weigh in, and it's been going well so far.
1: It's like first day of school for me.
0: Yeah, you feel that?
1: Yeah, just didn't have to take pictures today.
0: How long are you going to take to drink that strawberry stuff?
1: Let it marinate.
0: You are nursing that drink.
1: Let it marinate.
4: Like Dustin with the Mick Ultra. You don't have to rush a cold drink. You kind of have to rush a hot drink because otherwise it becomes not a hot drink anymore.
0: But my coffee's still gone in 7 minutes.
4: You must have like the innards of like a sailor or something. I mean, you suck down coffee like I've never seen somebody suck down coffee.
0: I know. I'm thirsty. I need the caffeine.
4: But it's hot. Are you ordering a certain temperature, Dan Pompey?
0: No,
4: or is it the typical temperature?
0: Speaking of Dan Pompey and the Bears, speaking of football, Stacey Dales, she was in the booth Saturday night in Nashville. She called the game, Bears and Titans. She has as good of a grasp of this Bears team and this roster as anybody who covers the team. We will talk to her next on the new Haw and Payton Show, Chicago Sports Radio 104.3 The Score.
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9: 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Ninth leadoff home run of the season for PCA. He also hit one in the bottom of the ninth, but not enough to carry the Cubs offense falling to the Reds 7-5. The Cubs also losing the series, only picking up the win on Saturday afternoon. So they're 77-60 overall. They've got the Brewers tonight at Wrigley, 6:05 pregame right here on 104.3 The Score. The White Sox unable to sweep the Twins, falling 5-1, but they did win a road series. They're 72-64. They stay on the road in Houston against the Astros. They lead the Guardians by 3.5 on top of the AL Central. 53 is where the Bears roster sits right now. More on that coming up with Stacey Dales in just a moment. Sunday morning, the Bears traded Jervon Dexter Sr. to the Falcons for Clark Phillips III and a fifth-round pick. Phillips III is a cornerback. 10 days until the NFL kicks off. Seahawks hosting the Patriots, and Aaron Donald is back with the Rams on a one-year deal. This hour of the program brought to you by Vasectomy Clinics of Chicago.
6: Stacey Dales.
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13: 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Welcome back to the Ha and Peyton Show, 104.3 The Score. David Ha, Jared Peyton here for another hour on our first show. And time now on this lovely Monday morning. It's raining outside. Feels like it's sunny in here, though, Jared.
14: Oh, it's always sunny.
13: It's always sunny. And it's always a smile when we have to greet our next guest who joins us on the Plumbers 911 hotline. 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Get the job done right. the first time. Stacey Dales works for the NFL Network and ESPN, and she was in the booth Saturday in Nashville watching the Bears beat the Titans in the preseason finale. Good morning, Stacey. How are you?
14: Good morning, guys. Doing good. So happy the preseason is behind us. Jarrett, congratulations to you. You know, you're such a fixture in this town for so many reasons, but I think the first is you're just a great guy, so I'm happy for you.
15: You know,
14: I hope you get more time with the kiddos. And by the way, I'm so happy it's raining finally. My grass is burning, and and it's not because of my female dogs.
15: Oh, Stacey, I love you. Thank you so much.
13: Stacey, so you have seen every game, and you have been around training camp practices, and you have seen the Chicago Bears, and you've had the benefit of seeing other teams in their respective training camps, especially in the division. How do you think the Bears should feel as they get ready to go down to Carolina and play the Panthers in 13 days in week one? How much progress was made during training camp?
14: I think they should feel outstanding because Ben Johnson's in charge. It's that simple. I mean, they feel very strongly about this roster they've assembled. And, you know, you look at all the competition we talked about in the booth for the past 3 weeks, because really what we're doing in the preseason is we're evaluating a 90-man roster and, you know, trying to figure out which 47 guys are going to play on game day, who else needs to be active or available from the 53-man, and then who are the back end on the six, you know, the rest of those players, the 16 extra when it comes to, you know, 69 or so players that you're working with. And, you know, the biggest tell for me is the Hayden Large hold. And the fact that Hayden Large made this roster, he's just a remarkable story to begin with. I mean, this is a fullback tight end out of who knows the blocking schemes very well. And that's why the Bears, I think, really wanted to keep him and retain him. But it told me a lot about how Ben Johnson sees this roster. And for a guy who basically ripped his hamstring so badly back in, I think it was 2019, his last year of high school, I believe it was, that he tore a chunk of his pelvis, his pelvic bone, away, to then go to Dort Community College in Iowa, play 3 years there, and then walk on to Iowa and become a key cog in what they do offensively, is a tremendous testament of resilience and willingness. And the Bears were extremely impressed with him through camp. But I talk about him because he is the epitome of a Ben Johnson offense. Everything, as you both know, starts with the run game. It starts with the offensive line up front. Ben installs the run game. And Hayden Large is a guy they could use at fullback. They could use in blocking situations because we're going to see a ton of 12 again. And probably a lot more 13 when Sam Roush figures the NFL out because he's still developing, the rookie. But that to me just was the quintessential Ben Johnson hold on this entire thing. And therefore, you know, when I look at the entirety of it, I think this is the best thing they came up with.
15: Yeah, Stacey, I think sometimes we think about just what this year is going to be for Caleb Williams in the second year with Ben Johnson, and we'll get to him. But I think sometimes we forget about what Ben Johnson's calling card is, and that is running the football, right? And we want to talk about throwing for all these yards and 4,000 yards. I'm here for all that, but it's basic. It starts with their run game, and a guy like DeAndre Swift coming off of a career year, how do you see this running back room having the impact even probably more than they even had last year in this offense?
14: You're exactly right, JP. I mean, the fact that you have the continuity that you do with those three running backs, and if I'm a Bears fan, I'm very happy it was Roschon Johnson because he is a tremendous blocker. And he is so good at doing the little things. Even, you know, we know the special teams role has been substantial. But the two rooms that I am, really three of them, the continuity at tight end, the continuity at quarterback, and the continuity at running back, you have to be very comfortable if you're Ben Johnson trusting your players to execute new things. So I think you're going to see a bevy of new ways to run the ball, JP and David. You're going to see things they're going to try this year that maybe they couldn't try last year. And certainly the quarterback's going to be a big part of that. I almost wonder, you know, Caleb wants to work out of the pocket. He wants to throw out of the pocket, but I think now you can incorporate some unique designs for him.

0: and design runs for him, because just you feel that continuity, and you also do with the offensive line. You know, I was disappointed they had to go through another left tackle competition. But with Ozzie Tripillo's emergence from this injury, I think you have to feel pretty good about the trajectory they're headed there.
1: Stacey, David saw me, but I threw my hands up. You think they're going to have some design runs for Caleb? I want them to mix it in, maybe just for, I love the fact that if he doesn't feel it in the pocket, he can get out and run. He looks lighter, yeah. Looks faster. But do you think that Ben implements some actual design run plays for him this year?
0: We'll see. I mean, I don't think that's going to be the impetus, JP, of the offense. I just think that there's such a comfort level with the base, the foundation, what they're trying to accomplish. You know, Caleb's alluding to working the scramble drill as much as they do in practice. His chemistry with his receivers, you know, they tried some different things on the alerts that he can do with Colston Loveland, or, you know, one of the beautiful things with Patrick Mahomes and Travis Kelce is so much of what they do is unscripted, and the choice routes that Travis Kelce has in his career are endless, and they have been endless because of the chemistry he has with his quarterback. I think you're going to start seeing those elements show up for Caleb, but don't put it past Ben to, you know, you get this run game ticking like they did last year. Again, they were third best rushing offense in football. Like you could start doing some other things with Caleb. I think that maybe we did some layers that maybe we didn't even see last year, which that's what's exciting.
2: We're talking with Stacey Dales here on the new Haught and Payton show on Chicago Sports Radio 104.3 The Score. Stacey, I thought that on Saturday night, it's a third preseason game. You're not going to have a ton of takeaways that are relevant to maybe how they affect the outcomes during the regular season. And yet, one of the more important or significant things, I thought, TJ Edwards playing the first two series and making some tackles, mm-hmm. and getting his timing back. If he can play at the level he was playing before the injury, if he could provide another guy against the run, you would worry less about how they're able to stop the run. I thought TJ Edwards coming back said a lot about how committed he is to becoming that player again.
0: Yeah, I mean, everybody, you're right, David. Everybody was so disappointed when he injured that, fractured his fibula in the wild card game against Green Bay. It was just gut-wrenching for this team and this defense, but they just wanted to get him some more snaps, I think, on Saturday in Tennessee. And I don't blame them. I mean, he's continued to work back, and he's looked good, and he's looked strong. But, yeah, I think Saturday was nothing more. Hey, let's get him a few more reps. I mean, Ben is so strategic that alongside Dennis, I mean, they had a number of reps they wanted to hit with each of their players. I think the more newsy thing that I took away from last week was that, you know, in production meetings with Dennis Allen, if we started the regular season today, Malik Muhammad is our nickel cornerback.
1: Wow.
0: That was the more revealing or revelationary thing for me. You know, Xavier Woods is probably going to be their starting safety. So you've got a veteran in there, and obviously you've got Thieneman in there as a rookie, but baptism by fire is real in the NFL, and I find that interesting, and that's something that I'm going to be watching for with Carolina approaching in week one.
1: I mean, Stacey, the move with Jarvon Dexter to Atlanta. Mm-hmm. I mean, a lot of people were kind of looking at this defensive line, and David said it earlier that, you know, there was a lot of question marks, and I had question marks as well coming into the season about how they were going to get pressure, how they're going to get after the quarterback. With that move, does it make you seem like they are confident with what they have inside of that D-line room?
0: Yes, and Jarrett, that's exactly what I've been told for the past month, is they love their interior rotation. And they believe it will extend them into fourth quarters with fresh legs and rotating those guys, all of them. The Vandenberg is interesting. He's extremely interesting. We loved our time with him last week in our production call. He checks all the boxes of what you want as far as the motor, the violence, the intentionality with which he wants to play. But I think he really pleasantly surprise them. Kentavious Street's an interesting one, and I was told he had the best of all, perhaps, the interior linemen through camp. What's unique about him is he's another guy who had a slow start in the NFL. I don't know if you guys remember, but it was such a big story when he was drafted back in 2018 out of NC State that he tore his ACL in his pre-draft workout with the Giants. So his draft stock just plummeted. He ends up going to San Francisco, but that knee never got right. And he battled it for several years. Well, 2022, he shows up in New Orleans in Dennis Allen's system when Dennis became the head coach, and he has his best NFL season. So he's very familiar with Dennis. He had an outstanding camp. He looks as healthy as he's ever been. And I think that pleasantly surprised the Bears. And Neville Gallimore is just, he's done it for so long as well. So I think they like the rotation, not to be long-winded, Jarrett, but I think they like that interior group. And they're hoping, obviously, Austin Booker can get healthy for week one.
2: Stacey, when they drafted Xavion Thomas out of LSU in the third round, I thought it was a reach. And I don't think I was alone there. But having watched him play from his first play in an NFL uniform going 97 yards, I think it's hard to contain that kind of speed. I believe that Ben Johnson looks at it as a weapon, as he should. And the Bears might have somebody that maybe nobody expected him to be a contributor, contributing in a big way and giving them an element that they lacked last season. What do you think?
0: Absolutely. I had a smile ear to ear the entirety of that game in Tennessee in the booth when I watched this guy on the field. You know, when you get that vantage point, you're up there in the press box or in a booth, like all I'm doing is like, where is 81? And, you know, people on X were like, oh, this guy's like Tyreek Hill. And I like that comp, but I also feel a little Jahmyr Gibbsy with this one, with Ben. I don't know about you guys, but like flank him out, get him out in space. That, you know, the jet sweep they tried with the handoff, the botched handoff.
2: Can't fumble.
0: Tyson Bagent, the fumble. Tyson Bagent was brilliant on Saturday. But, like, that'll – more time on task, that'll come. But that double move to kick that thing off in Tennessee on Joshua Williams, by the way, who I from Kansas City, like that's a good football player. So he took the bite, he took the low hanging fruit, and but that guy was gone. I mean, he ran a 4.28. I remember watching him run in Indy, standing down on the field, and I just was like, holy sh! This guy's faster than the Bears draft him in the third round.
2: Yeah. And he's going.
0: Ben has a toy to play with. He's got like a motorcycle in the garage.
2: Well put. Stacey, you did a great job all preseason long. Looking forward to talking to you every week as the season begins in 13 days.
0: Same.
2: Thank you so much for your time.
0: You guys as well. Have an awesome day.
2: Stacey Dales from the NFL Network and ESPN, and she was in the Bears booth for the three preseason games. Did a great job calling. She's right about Xavion Thomas.
1: Yes.
2: He is a weapon that is dangerous with Ben Johnson calling those plays and finding ways to get him open.
1: I mean, I would put him in the slot. I would put him in motion just to kind of get a gauge of what defenses are doing. And then with that speed, putting him up against a linebacker or a safety coming down, there are a lot of opportunities that Ben is probably drawing up now.
2: We're going to learn a lot about Xavion Thomas.
1: Yeah, I hope so.
2: In the next couple of minutes, so I want to learn something about his family history. So tell us about your interaction with Xavion Thomas and his claim that he is actually related to you.
1: Okay, so the day of Saturday, right after he was drafted, the news kind of came out. And so I was like, oh, I got a family member here. And so people were tweeting me going, is this true? Is this true? I've done my digging on my side of the family. Haven't figured it out yet, David, if he is. But I did get a direct message from him yesterday and just saying thank you for, he must have saw the tweet. People were tweeting him and just, he saw it. So then we interacted on Instagram.
2: Because to let people know, back during the draft,
1: they said some part of his family is,
2: and he brought
1: related
2: it up during his Zoom session with the Bears beat.
1: Yeah, so I sent him my information. Mm-hmm. We're going to talk, and we're going to figure this thing out just to see if we're family. We'll make it happen.
2: he's a good guy to know.
1: Yeah, he is.
2: Especially, it looks like he'd be a good guy to hang out with, Jared.
1: Yeah, good guy to hang out with. Man, get him on the show.
2: But how many, that would be a great get. Yeah. And we would look forward to that, especially if he's a big part of this offense. I guess the question then begs to be asked, how big of a part of this offense do you see him being? The Bears kept five receivers.
1: Hard. It's going to be tough. Especially you can put him in certain plays if you're knowing what defenses are going to do on certain downs and you want to take advantage of that and exploit that. But you got a lot of other guys that got to eat.
2: You're right.
1: I think it's hard. I believe like Dan Weider said, I think we're going to see his biggest impact on special
2: teams. But you also know how it works. You know that defensive coordinators, when they're watching the Bears on tape, especially now, even though maybe you have a package of plays where Xavier Thomas is on the field for 15 to 20 snaps, those 15 to 20 snaps, every secondary member is going to know where he is on the field.
1: I know. But what you're hoping for is a healthy Luther Burden who's going to be making plays, Colson Loveland making plays, where people in these defenses are going to have to figure out, how are we going to take away these two? And when you do that, you leave somebody open.
2: Back to your roster configuration, you're right. They kept five wide receivers. But in essence, those five wide receivers account for seven roster spots because you've got five wide receivers that are in the rotation in the mix. I don't know. They probably will all be active on game day because you've got Khalif Raymond, who's a punt returner.
1: Yeah.
2: And Xavier Thomas is going to be worked in the return game at some point.
1: You have to. At 4-2, you have to be a part of the return game in some point. But you're also a rookie coming in. So how much confidence does Ben Johnson and his staff have in him? It's easier said than done.
2: But it's easier to say that you have to place confidence in him because you don't have that proven veteran, really, in that wide receiver room. You have
1: a bunch of young guys.
2: You have a bunch of young guys trying to prove themselves. Luther Burden, as much as you wanted to buy stock on Luther Burden based on Ben Johnson's advice, you also understand like he's only had 1 year.
1: Yeah, 1 year. Rome's still trying to figure out what he's going to be this year in this offense. Where that, to me, is that question mark that I'm looking forward to seeing. Because last year at the end of the season, a lot of flack on Rome Odunze. I know what I saw from that kid coming out of college.
2: Okay.
1: David, when
2: have you seen that as an NFL player?
1: I haven't seen it as an NFL player consistently.
2: I know the answer.
1: But I know it's in there. It's in there. When you watch his film, this dude would go up and get 50-50 balls and come down and flex.
2: But that's the NFC North. That's not Oregon State.
1: But the connection with his quarterback is there as well. They got to figure that out. He's got special abilities.
2: You think
1: abilities.
2: The chemistry with Caleb Williams is so good that will help get him going in a way that matters?
1: I think it needs to be better. That chemistry needs to be better because there is going to be a void in this offense with DJ Moore being gone. So some balls are going to have to go somewhere else.
2: 847 texture makes a good point when we're talking about Xavier Thomas and his contributions. Look at how much Jahdae Walker came through in the big moments
1: Can I just tell you? That boy right there, Jahdae Walker, I'm giving him a lot of props for how he is cemented himself in this organization and on this roster. He's got special talents too, man. He's worked his tail off. Tail off.
2: The guy who's gotten maybe the most props of any player in training camp this month has been Jordan Vandenberg, and we will talk about him next because Brian Baldinger, Baldy's Breakdown, you will want to hear this about the Bears' sixth-round draft pick at defensive tackle when we get back. Han Payton, Chicago Sports Radio, 104.3 The Score.
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25: 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Aaron Donald back in the zone for the LA Rams, coming out of retirement to join star-studded Los Angeles. And while a lot of the plaudits and a lot of the attention will be spent on the Rams offense with head coach Sean McVay and reigning MVP quarterback Matthew Stafford, it's the defense that could be truly legendary this year for the Rams with Donald and Miles Garrett. I'm Nick Costos.
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31: He's a beast. He's an incredible athlete. And he's still learning the game of football to a degree, and yet it's amazing what he brings to the table. He's been the same guy every single day, smile on his face. He loves football. He loves the process. I haven't seen it yet, but someone told me he was mic'd up in that first game, and he's coming to the sidelines talking

0: Grady about the things that are happening on the field, and Grady's helping, giving him some tidbits here and there. And, you know, it's a good thing to see right now. He's firmly in the mix.
1: Welcome back. It's Hans Payton, Chicago Sports Radio, 104.3 The Score. He is a beast, Ben Johnson says.
2: Phenomenal.
1: Jordan Vandenberg is the Bears' sixth-round draft pick. Sixth-round draft pick. And as the story goes, Jarrett, and I know you have heard this, but Bill Johnson, I believe, was the Bears' assistant coach that went to scouts, went to maybe the front office. He made it known at Hallis Hall. And when you have an assistant coach that senior, he deserves respect. He commands it. And he got it. And he wanted to draft Jordan Vandenberg. And the proverbial stand on the table for a player, that's what he was said to have done. And Jordan Vandenberg, has there been another player that has been discussed more this training camp than their defensive tackle?
2: No, not at all. I think because of where he was drafted, most of the time, those guys don't get a real good chance or a look, or people kind of forget about them just a little bit because they're drafted in the sixth round. But the impact that he's made on the football field, not only during games, but also I think during these practices, and especially the joint practices, has really kind of pushed him and elevated his whole entire game and his profile.
1: From he's spent time at Iowa, Western, Penn State, and then Georgia Tech. He's well-traveled. He owned a laundromat in college. He's got a tremendous backstory. He's got a lot of things about his personal details of his life that are fascinating. He's a terrific interview. Can he stop the run? Can he beat a double team? All those things you still wonder. Because all those things will matter and be fascinating and interesting if he can play. If he can't play, then he'll just be the answer to a trivia question. But I think it appears Ben Johnson doesn't throw out that kind of praise lightly.
2: No.
1: He can play.
2: He's honest. Ben Johnson is honest with how he feels about guys. And when he gives them props, he's not giving you props just because you're kind of in the spotlight at the moment.
1: Also, someone with an expert eye for trench play, that would be Brian Baldinger, Odyssey Insider. Baldy's breakdown is one of the best things on X. He just looks at linemen and he just breaks down what they're doing right and where their head and hand placement is and what their angles are with leverage. And he did the Baldy breakdown on Jordan Vandenberg.
3: Jordan Vandenberg is going to be a Bear favorite. I guarantee you. He played 28 snaps against the Titans. And here he comes, splitting the double team right here. All right, he played 28 snaps. He's not credited with one stat. But you tell me, Cromart gets the sack right there. But Vandenberg made it happen. It's over and over and over again. You watch his power, right? This guy is a starting guard in this league, Volson, right? Walks him right back to Hendon Hooker. Now, he doesn't get the sack, all right? Lovin gets it. But who made the play? That Vandenberg. Like, he's everywhere. You watch him rush the passer here, right? He's coming like he's already grabbing wrists. All right, it's a screen away. But he knows that nobody stays on the ground and makes a play. But can he get across the field and put a hat on a hat? Hell yeah, he can. You watch him in the run game. Watch him just free up these linebackers. Watch him corkscrew this knee down. Going to take on the guard and tackle right here at the point of attack. Like, there it is. He's not giving up one inch of ground. Linebackers are free. All right, here they come. All right, one play after. There's a reason why they traded away Javon Dexter, right? Because they got Vandenberg, right? You watch him. Damn. Like this, he's a mercenary. This is what you do. You corkscrew it down to the ground. You eat up a double team. Watch these two linebackers come, right? Bam. But that play was made by that man, Vandenberg. He's going to be a crowd favorite. He just plays the game the right way.
1: You got to love it. Brian Baldinger bringing it.
2: I love it.
1: Baldy's breakdown.
2: I love Baldy's breakdowns. He's the best. But when you have Neville Gallimore and also Grady Jarrett praising you for what you're doing, those are guys as well that aren't going to just praise you. Those are veterans that have been around. So if you're not doing what you're supposed to do, they ain't bringing up your name.
1: I love the excitement. The enthusiasm seems to be justified. He is a sixth-round pick for a reason. Could everyone else have missed? I want to be cautiously optimistic, Jarrett, because I look at Javon Dexter and I wonder if trading him to the Falcons had more to do with this contract than what you saw on tape. What you saw on tape, I think, was a

guy that started 19 games last year for you, 17 regular season games and two playoff games, and he was still an ascending player. Is Jervon Dexter going to go to Atlanta and flourish now? Maybe here. And I wonder if trading him to the Falcons had more to do with this contract than what you saw on tape. What you saw on tape, I think, was a guy that started 19 games last year for you, 17 regular season games and two playoff games, and he was still an ascending player. Is Jervon Dexter going

0: in conversation of moving him. I knew that Ryan Poles has been thinking about this for a minute. And the one thing about his game, at some point, always played a little bit too high for me.
1: Okay.
0: And so that's where, when you get stood up sometimes, that has a big impact, especially in the run game. And I think that they see the pad level that Jordan Vandenberg plays with and what Dennis Allen's trying to do at that position. And I think they love what they have, but also the rotation that's going to be there for them with some of these older guys who are veterans, with a young guy that's going to learn and also only get better.
1: Hopefully. And you look at who else that was deemed expendable as a result of Vandenberg's ascension. James Lynch was signed as a free agent. He had a pretty good training camp. He's been well-traveled as a veteran, but he was released. Marcus Davenport hasn't practiced yet, but he has played in the Dennis Allen system. He could play inside. He might play outside, but he was released. I think that when we look at the Bears' defensive tackles, or the way that this roster has been constructed, you look at everyone but Grady Jarrett, and they kept five defensive tackles. Four of them were not even in the organization last year.
0: Yeah.
1: So maybe this offseason we fixated and focused on so much the edge rusher and the pass rush, did we miss the point? The Bears felt like they had a defensive line issue that they addressed through the draft. They have an undrafted free agent that made the team, and then they signed Neville Gallimore in free agency. So that is what they thought was priority one.
0: Well, that pressure, you got to get it from somewhere. And if they're banking on getting it up the middle, and figuring out that they can get it there to open up maybe on the opposite side of Montez Sweat, maybe that's the game plan. But when you look at the names that are on here, Grady Jarrett's the guy that's been around double-digit years in the league. Last year dealt with injuries. Can he be available for this ball club?
1: You tell me what you think there. I think that's a lot of hope.
0: That's a lot of hope.
1: That's a lot of hope. And so, I don't know that.
0: That's why you keep as many in that rotation, because you know that you're banking on Grady Jarrett.
1: 33-year-old defensive tackles make me nervous.
0: That's hard. Very, very hard.
1: And you can only do so much schematically to stop the run. You wonder how good the Bears will be there. If they can't stop the run, they're going to have a lot of games that are a race to 35.
0: Yeah.
1: And it's going to be 35-31, 37-33. There are going to be a lot of games in the 30s, one would think. And if it's happening that way, that's the offense clicking the way that it should. But you do worry about a defense that, when you look at it as a whole, is your linebacking corps better? I don't think so. I'm not sure.
0: Don't know yet, David.
1: Don't know.
0: We don't know until, because we don't get enough. The preseason has been whittled down, so guys aren't playing a lot. So you really are using almost like the first four games as preseason for the starters.
1: Is Jordan Vandenberg starting next to Grady, next to Montez Sweat and Grady Jarrett? Is he going to be your third guy right there in the line next to Austin Booker, I guess, if that's the way you're starting your front four? Or is Dyro Dangle starting outside, moving inside for passing downs? Because you have some options here. You have some flexibility that Dennis Allen favors and likes. But I just don't know. You are heading into a year where your depth is largely a bunch of unproven players.
0: Yes. And that does not make me feel comfortable.
1: Where's your comfort level with Dyo Odengbo?
0: Not a lot.
1: Coming off an Achilles,
0: and you're coming off. I always thought that Ryan Poles was putting a lot of stock in a dude who was coming off an injury. You don't know what's going to happen, and thinking that he is going to be the savior. I love the motivation that's there for him. I'm always going to bank on that, but it's all going to come out with who is it. Does he get enough sacks? Is he getting enough pressures? Is he making an impact on that defense and that defensive line? I don't know.
1: I'm still curious whether or not the Bears will go and add a veteran pass rusher that we haven't seen yet, maybe on a roster, or one discarded from another team.
0: True.
1: There's some names out there of guys who have sacks. I don't know if you would find anybody better than what you have, but you always have to be on the lookout.
0: I want a young stud.
1: You have to wait for the draft.
0: I understand. But that's what's so concerning about
1: this. And with any luck at all, you're drafting between 28 and 32. You don't want to be drafting any higher than that this year.
0: No.
1: Because your next step has got to be one step further than last year. you want to be in the NFC

0: the championship game. You realistically, you want to be a team that is capable of getting that far. You want to be a defense that is capable of creating that kind of pressure around the quarterback. I don't know if they're there right now. I'm not convinced the roster is that good.
1: I mean, you need it game by game, but just in this division, I mean, the quarterbacks in this division, you have to find ways to get them on their backs.
0: Jerome Dexter had a PFF run defense grade of 44.0. Terrible, says 847 Texter. That is terrible. But I don't know exactly. Pro Football Focus sometimes is accurate and I think dependable. Other times I'm not quite sure what they're grading, so I don't know how valuable it is as a tool. I'm mixed on PFF. I like the fact that they dig in, they evaluate everything. I respect the rankings. They have some really smart people that are doing those jobs, but sometimes I'm not quite sure what they're watching.
1: It's hard. I don't get it either. That's why I'm not the numbers guy. I can know if you're making an impact on the football field.
0: So you're a field guy.
1: Yeah.
0: Vibes guy.
1: Play by play.
0: And benefit of the doubt goes to the Hurricane?
1: Yeah, always go to the Hurricane. Always. I mean, throw up the U if you have to.
0: So is your opinion on Dexter colored at all by the fact that
1: he's
0: you went to
1: Florida?
0: The U?
1: No.
0: He's from Florida, right?
1: Yeah, he's from Florida.
0: They're a rival, aren't they?
1: Yeah, they're a rival.
0: Not as big as
1: Florida State, but okay. Still, it's the Swamp is, yeah, all those Florida
0: teams. Toughest place to play.
1: Look
0: at Dustin. Dustin's making the
1: No, it's not. I'd probably have to say Florida State.
0: Really? Tallahassee?
1: Tallahassee is crazy. When they're doing that, it is hard to kind of comprehend what's going on, listening to play calls. It is a lot of silent counts. That was my first start in college.
0: Against Florida State in Tallahassee?
1: When Frank Gore went down.
0: Could you hear the snap count?
1: No, could not. And I was nervous because it was raining. It was a monsoon. Look up that game from 2000. I was so scared.
0: You fumble?
1: Almost the exact same feeling that I had coming in here today. Couldn't sleep.
0: I wasn't going to hit you.
1: I couldn't sleep.
0: I would give you a hug, but I wasn't going to hit you.
1: I couldn't sleep.
0: Yeah, that's okay.
1: That's all good.
0: That's going to happen. You know what? You're going to find out if you can't sleep too many nights in a row, you'll fall asleep because you'll be too tired.
1: Yeah, and that's what happened.
0: Getting up this early.
1: I got at least 2 hours last night.
0: Did you watch any college football over the weekend?
1: A little bit here and
0: week
1: there.
0: Zero.
1: I did see the TCU and UNC game. I was cheering for Belichick just to kind of get things back on track at UNC.
0: Why would you do that?
1: Just because.
0: I saw Brandon Faber, the former Bears PR guy, Blackhawks PR guy, friend of the program. He made an appearance next to – he was standing next to the quarterback as he was being interviewed post-game. That was kind of a dull game, let's be honest.
1: And the weather was just kind
0: of – Yeah, the weather was – at its Dublin best or worst.
2: And why was nobody at the Coliseum for the Trojans game against San Jose
0: State? It was 110 degrees.
1: Yo, I thought they were going to cover.
2: The over hit on the last play of the game.
1: I know.
2: How about that? There's Gatorade. There's water. So you don't
0: Dustin, it was 110 degrees in Southern California,
2: so they
0: apparently.
2: They should have canceled the game?
0: There were tickets to the Coliseum. You could get in for $9.
2: What?
0: Still
2: USC nobody showed
0: and
2: up.
0: San Jose
2: and
0: State.
2: Still nobody showed up.
1: We're talking about a top 15 team, and no one showed up?
0: Do you think USC's a top 15 team?
1: Offensively, they probably are. They have enough.
0: What about
1: always
0: the Lincoln Riley
1: weapons.
0: Factor?
1: Eh.
0: Are you going to objectively be able to acknowledge that Notre Dame is a preseason favorite to win the national championship?
1: Yes, I am.
0: Really?
1: Yes.
0: All right.
1: That team defensively is phenomenal. And what they brought back to South Bend, and offensively they're going to be better.
0: Does that hurt you to acknowledge that as a Hurricane guy?
1: It doesn't mean that my Hurricanes cannot go to South Bend and find a way to get a dub.
0: I think it does.
1: No,
2: November 7th.
0: I think it does.
2: November 7th.
1: November 7th. We taking a trip? As
2: Biggest weekend in college football history.
1: Dust.
2: The game of the century? Every couple, we get
0: this
2: a couple of those. This is the weekend of the century.
0: It could be.
2: Weekend of the century.
0: Yeah, that's going to be a lot of fun.
2: November 7th.
0: Notre Dame opens up Sunday night at Lambeau Field against the Badgers.
1: I know.
0: That's not easy, I think the Badgers are...
2: trading at 96 probability to win that game straight up. On Kalshi, by the way.
0: Is that right?
1: Seriously?
2: Yeah, 96%.
1: Dustin,
2: 105 and change back on a $100 investment.
1: You and I are just going to become best friends. I love this.
2: Wait till you hear from Joe Fortenbaugh.
0: And deep in debt. Both of you. All right, we come back. It is time for Rahimi and Grody. Layla and Mark will join us next. 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
9: 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This has been day one. What do you think, Jared?
10: I had a great time today. 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
9: And I hope everyone comes back tomorrow ready and raring to go. We'd like to thank a lot of people, beginning with everyone who called the show, everyone who texted the show. We had a lot of activity today, and it was very lively and appreciated. Thank you for all the people that called and texted. And most of all, those who listened on this Monday, the last day of August, tomorrow, September 1, so get ready for the baseball pennant races getting heated up in both sides of town. Thank you to Connor O'Donnell, who had us on the Twitch stream this morning. Thank you to Jacob Stutz, who showed up just to say hi. Miss you, Jacob. Also, thank you to our executive producer, Dustin Rhodes.

0: Come on, man.
1: That was...
0: Come on, man.
1: That was Lil Wayne, right?
0: You have no clue how much that hurts me.
1: Why does that hurt you?
0: I'm a huge Lil Wayne fan.
1: Not anymore.
0: Like,
1: what just made fun of Ben Johnson, Jarrett.
0: What is he talking about? The song... He's one of the greatest rappers of all time.
1: But what? Where did that come from?
0: Because he's... I don't know. He became this Packer fan from somewhere.
1: You gotta have a chat with him.
0: Yeah, he's from New Orleans. Like, you should be a Saints fan.
1: Book him for Friday. We'll fit him in Friday. Thank you to Brandon Fryer.
2: What's going on to the GEGG Fantasy Football League? Shout out to the commish, man. Jared Payton here. Hope this message finds each and every one of you well. What's going on? Shout out to all my people. Dude, you know, first of all, you guys don't know how many people I know in Glen Ellyn, man. So I'm kind of upset right now that you guys have not put me in this fantasy league, but it's okay. We will discuss this a little bit later.
0: Brandon?
1: What is that?
0: Brandon, what are you... Why are you going through... What?
3: So I met my new neighbor. A new neighbor moved in right around the holidays. We've waved to each other. We had our block party in Elmhurst, and he's in that league. And him and I talked.
0: He got it.
3: He left the block party early to go draft, and when he got back to the block party, of course, I was still outside having Mick Ultras, and then he said, oh, I've got this video. I said, oh, please share this video. So there you go.
0: That's what Jarrett's
3: been doing on his downtime.
1: That's cameo. Great. Yeah. Cameo.
0: Packing, yeah, just picking up people's, picking out their draft orders.
1: Love it. Time now for our midday show, Rahimi and Grody. Layla and Mark, how are you guys doing?
4: Good. I have an answer as to why Lil Wayne is a Packers fan.
1: Uh-oh.
4: So it's because of the Super Bowl that was played in New Orleans. Super Bowl 31 was in New Orleans, and his dad brought home Packers gear. And that's how it happened.
5: Is he aware of what happened last year to his precious Green Bay Packers?
0: Should he be, yeah, he knows.
5: Should he be writing diss tracks about the Chicago Bears, considering the blown lead that almost got their head coach fired in the offseason?
4: I've heard Wayne is a huge sports fan. I've heard he watches a ton of MLB Network, but that song is not the Carter 3, and I would just like to go on the record in saying that.
0: It's not even the Carter 2, which is my favorite album.
4: Yeah, I mean, those are the two, right?
0: Yeah.
4: Those Lil Wayne's best albums are considered the Carter 3.
1: I'm learning a lot here.
4: The Carter 2.
5: I'm with Jared, though.
4: He's making me sad. I'm disappointed in you. In the name of Cash Money Records,
0: Thank
4: I'm
0: you.
4: Disappointed in

0: Wayne for that song.
1: One of those guys that you don't want to dislike. Like, I want to dislike Sal Stewart. I do want that to happen.
2: Oh, yeah,
1: Eugenio Suarez.
2: Oh, get out of town.
1: Move back just
2: please,
1: a little bit.
2: Never come back.
1: But I don't want to dislike Lil Wayne. None of I don't think any of us wants to dislike him, but he has put us in an unfortunate circumstance here.
0: Really has.
1: Yeah.
3: Yeah, it was kind of like when Drake was dropping Iceman and had the Packers jacket. It's like it just made me feel uncomfortable. Why?
1: Yeah. Not you.
3: No.
1: Not you.
2: The big question is now, though, will Ben Johnson be asked about this diss track?
1: Oh, wow.
3: He's going to be, but...
1: Will he care more about that than the Bears rivalry uniforms?
2: Or the Hallmark movie.
1: Or the Hallmark movie. He might care about this. Like
2: Lil Wayne will not be in the Hallmark movie.
3: No.
1: Didn't make
0: he's
1: cut.
0: Really, if he were, though, that would be a great plot twist. That would mix it up in Hallmark movie world, I think.
1: I have Lil Wayne down as a regression candidate just for this.
2: You guys have a good weekend?
1: Yeah, it was nice. I was actually hanging out in Dustin's neck of the woods. I was hanging out at a place called Fitz's in Elmhurst with some friends watching White Sox baseball. What game was that? That would have been the Saturday game.
2: They won that game.
1: That was the unfortunate starting pitching of Luis Castillo. But they overcame it.
2: They won that game.
1: They have to overcome starting pitching. That's what the White Sox have to do. So I did that and hung out my mom's birthday. Happy birthday.
3: Happy birthday
1: to Jean Grody.
2: Happy birthday,
1: Jean. We celebrated her birthday on Saturday. So that was my weekend.
2: Layla?
0: I went to the game on Friday, so I got to see whatever that ended up being.
2: Oh, my gosh.
0: And I stayed. I stayed until the end of the game. Yeah, I was like, oh, Trent Thornton is on. Five runs later.
2: Yeah, three home runs in the last inning and two-thirds.
0: I stayed, though. I stayed.
2: Oh, boy.
0: Our entire section did. And, like, thanks to everybody who said hi after the game. We stuck through that one together. And then the game they won, of course, I wasn't there for.
1: Just in time to see, or you stayed the whole game so you could see Daniel Palencia give up a home run to TJ Friedel like he does.
0: The bottom of the Reds lineup versus the Cubs in this series. Not like success going to them, but not to the Cubs. It's been frustrating.
2: 414 says that David looks like he needs a country comparison for Lil Wayne.
1: Oh, yeah.
0: I don't know that I can make one.
3: I don't think there is one.
2: No, I don't think so.
1: You know what you need?
2: What do I need?
1: I just need
2: a nap.
1: You know what? No, because you're all pumpkin spiced up, buddy.
2: I am all PSL.
1: Yeah, and you're speeding. Yeah. What the hell's going on? You guys are gluttonous today. You're speeding in.
2: Oh, you know how it is.
1: You're doing pumpkin spice. You
3: know? He first sip of that pumpkin spice, he was lit.
2: Yes, it was fun.
3: It was over.
2: It was great.
3: I'm trying to hang on.
2: 642.
3: Let's go.
2: That's 642. Mitch brought it in. I've never been so happy to see Mitch in my life.
1: Mitch is the goat at bringing coffee in.
2: Chicago's greatest concierge.
1: He really is. You're right. He is a great concierge.
0: That's a really good point.
1: Or barista.
2: What do you guys got going today?
1: Barista Mitch. Well, we have to talk a lot about the Bears. We got to talk about the Jervon Dexter trade. Could the Bears defensive line afford to trade Jervon Dexter? We'll talk about that. There's a 53-man roster. As always with the 53-man roster, there are so many things that are interesting. Those that were waived and cut. Those that made the roster. We will talk all about that. Pete Crow Armstrong is on our mind because of the amazing things he continues to do. We'll refresh the MVP battle. Does it even matter if the White Sox are leaking starters? We'll talk about that. A powerful Bears hour at 11 o'clock with Anthony Herron. He'll be here the whole hour. We'll talk all things Bears. At 12:25, we will go to Milwaukee to talk to our guy, broadcaster Vinny Rotino, about the Cubs and Brewers about to go down, man. A four-game series where crazy things can happen. 1 o'clock, more Bears with the Chicago Tribune's Phil Thompson, and much more along the way, including a halftime story that Layla will lead us on that you must hear because Layla has been laughing the entire morning, and I love every bit of it.
2: Yeah, wait. Have a great show.
0: Jared also thinks it's funny.
3: And it's super funny.
0: Welcome, Jared.
3: Thank you, guys.
2: Have a good show, guys.
1: Millionaire.
4: Hey, Chicago. This is Pete Crow Armstrong.
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7: We are pleased right now that Father Tom McCarthy is joining us here on Rahimi and Grody. Father Tom McCarthy, how are you, Father? Welcome to Rahimi and Grody. Thank you for being on with us. We feel blessed.
8: Well, thank you very much. It's great to be with you both and with everyone. I'm honored to be here with you to talk about whatever you want to talk about, and I think it's going to be about the Pope.
9: The Pope!
10: That's very kind of you to say that you're honored to be with us, but I know the real honor was probably getting to present Pope Leo with the Pope hat. We saw the pictures the White Sox posted them. How did this happen?
8: Well, when the White Sox had us there on the day of the game, they were very generous to the Augustinians. We did a check presentation pregame. Then Sister was there to throw out the first pitch. And so we were in the back, and we were getting talking around, met Jerry Reinsdorf. And I saw what they were going to give to the Pope, and I said, I may be able to get that to the Pope.
9: Hoping ain't easy.
8: And so I knew I was heading to Rome, and so they gave me this large box, a beautiful inscribed on the top was to Leo the 14th. And so it was a wonderful meeting, and he loved the box. It was almost like he was a kid on Christmas morning.
11: Woo! Looks like Christmas came early.
7: Nice work. 10 bears is what I'm giving you. I might change it to popes. I don't know. 10 popes. You get 9.5 popes is what your performance was. And by the way, Father, is it possible, like, because and maybe I'm getting a little bit greedy here, and we don't like greed. Greed's a bad thing. It's a deadly sin. But is it possible that would the Pope come on sports radio, you think? Like, or is that taking it too far?
8: It's beyond him. You know, he has all the Vatican handlers to tell him what he has to be doing. Send him a hat. Maybe I'll get him a hat, and he can take a picture with your hat on.
10: Oh, my goodness.
7: We'll send him. We'll get this. We'll get him a Bears hat.
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7: And I mean this when I say this. Thank God the Pope liked my Pope jokes. The Pope is now ours, I think, Layla.
10: Father Tom McCarthy is technically not the Pope.
7: Oh, he's not?
10: No.
7: He's our connection to the Pope.
10: That he is.
7: He has enabled my borderline Catholic misbehavior as we officially welcome you into week two of Rahimi and Grody on 104.3 The Score. We are broadcasting live from the Hyundai Studios, brought to you by your local Hyundai dealers. We have so much good stuff on this program today. We're going to get into the Bears in a second, but Layla, here is why I know today is going to be a great day on the program, because as I was walking into the studio today, as I was turning off of State Street onto Randolph Street, it started to pour. It was just coming down hard. And I had with me, in my hands, an umbrella, which I opened and did not get wet. I was prepared for the rain. I am a lifetime 145 hitter in this city, having an umbrella when I need it. I had my umbrella today. I made it into the building okay. As a matter of fact, when I got off the proper floor here at the Prudential Towers, I saw our boss, Mitch Rosen, who was heading out into the rain. He did not have an umbrella. I gave him my umbrella. So I saved myself from the rain today, and I saved our boss, Mitch Rosen, from the rain today.
9: Congratulations.
7: Thank you. How you like me now?
10: So that's improvement in the words of Jerry Jones. I don't know that you're 145. I got to be honest with you. I think you're more like 80.
7: Yeah.
10: Oh, 80.
7: I was sent down to the umbrella minors a couple of times.
10: Yeah. I mean, I'm talking high A ball.
7: I've
10: had to text you how many times in our group thread? I'm
7: so
10: very
7: many times.
10: Proud of you.
7: Yeah, I know. Layla, typically, and you didn't do it today, and that's okay because I can't expect and assume that you are going to watch over me on the daily. Layla will text me early in the morning saying, Grody, it's going to rain. Bring your umbrella. But I did it all on my own today, like a big boy.
10: All by yourself.
7: I did.
10: It reminds me of the movie Big Daddy, where he's talking about using the restroom by himself, and we can't say the words on the air, but that was my thought process.
7: Unfortunately, I haven't seen that movie.
10: You haven't seen Big Daddy with Adam Sandler?
7: I have not, right? It feels like a movie I would have seen, but I haven't seen that
10: The Other Guys is still number one.
7: Right. I will keep that on the list. We do have a huge day today. We got Anthony Heron coming up in about 45 minutes to talk about the Bears and everything, Chicago Bears, and we'll talk about PCA at about 10:45, but we do have
10: White
7: to start.
10: White Sox at noon.
7: White Sox at noon.
10: We do talk about the Sox. We have a whole other segment for them at 12:45.
7: We do. Do they even need the starters? I mean, I don't know.
10: Maybe
7: they don't.
10: Don't do this.
7: Well,
10: the innings are already dwindling for everybody. Please don't do this.
7: I think we have to do that. I don't know if we have a choice.
10: You're like,
7: do they even
10: need pitchers? And I'm like, yes, they still do.
7: Is Davis Martin going to just come back and save the day for the Chicago White Sox?
10: You can't pluck Zebby Matthews from the Twins.
7: Oh, my goodness.
10: Zebby.
7: Yeah. I do hope that Luis Castillo gets better. But we'll get into White Sox talk a little bit later on, and Cubs. We will cover it all here on a Monday on Rahimi and Grody. We are open, by the way. We love the interaction on the text line. It's already happening. 312-644-6767. And we'll let a loose call go through as well if you want to talk to us on the air.
10: Past the goalie.
7: Yeah, we'll let it through. Ray will let everybody through. We got Ray Diaz and Tyler Buterbaugh on the other side of the glass. And you know we got our Twitch guys. Log on to twitch.tv/thescorechicago. Connor O'Donnell, Max Curtis. We just got to see Jacob Stutz live and in person. It was good to see him. And it's on here now. The ScoreChicago.com editor is Cody Westerlund.
10: We love Cody.
7: We love Cody Westerlund for all that he does. The Bears traded Jervon Dexter to Atlanta for a cornerback named Clark Phillips and a 2027 fifth-round pick. Jervon Dexter of the 6 sacks, 11 QB hits, and 6 tackles for loss last year. And in anticipating the potential of this happening, Layla, you and I have sort of talked about it, and the theme has been, can the Bears really afford to, no matter what the fit has been for Jervon Dexter, even if he hasn't been a dynamic player, even if the get-off is not great, in a season in which the Bears' defensive line is potentially, no, it is, I'll say it, it's the most suspect, questionable part of this Bears team this year. Could it be better? It's very possible it could be better. It can't be much worse. Can the Bears afford to lose a durable starter on the defensive line going into this year?
10: Well, that's the thing, is people say, oh, well, they could afford to lose Jervon Dexter. Jervon Dexter wasn't that good, relatively speaking. Relative to the rest of the league, maybe, but relative to what you had producing on the Bears defensive line last year, not the case. He was still above replacement. If you're looking at the Bears defensive line, he was still your second leading sacks on the team with 6. Montez Sweat had 10, and then Austin Booker had 4.5. He still had a lot of batted balls, even though he could have had more at his height because he's 6'6". He still could stop the run better than relative other defensive linemen on the Bears. Now, relative to the rest of the league, do you like his production? Not necessarily. Do I like it for a second round pick? No. And there's a couple of pieces of discussion in this that I think we need to examine here. He wasn't exactly a fit for the Matt Eberflus defense, as much as people are talking about how he wasn't a fit for the Dennis Allen defense. He was a guy who was drafted based largely on relative athletic score, and they wanted him to change what he was doing from what he had at Florida. They wanted him to be more like a five-star athlete that he was coming out of high school. And this is kind of the rub with a lot of the Ryan Poles draft picks of the first, I'd say, 3 or 4 years. You know how I feel about the third round picks by Ryan Poles if you've been listening to this show. And if you haven't, well, I hate that round for them. Xavion Thomas and Sam Roush might have to do a lot of work to make me have more faith.
7: Well, Xavion did his parts the
10: yesterday,
7: other night, didn't he?
10: Absolutely. 5 targets, 5 receptions, 140.
7: 97-yard catch and run on the Bears' first play and a double move. Sick!
10: But it wasn't just that. It was the fact that every time he was targeted, he caught that ball.
7: He
10: did. That's a big deal.
7: Pretty good on kick returns, punt returns, too. He looked pretty good.
10: Yeah, but so Xavion Thomas and Sam Roush are going to have to make up for a lot of the Bears' sins in the third round. But this is a second-round pick. And then the other thing is people always say, oh, well, they were going to have to pay him. Not this year. So I don't know if maybe they thought he was going to be a disgruntled player, but typically people are more motivated in their contract years. And the biggest piece of it is Ian Cunningham still saw value in him.
7: He did, which makes you think that maybe it was Ian Cunningham that was saying, draft him, go get Jervon Dexter. And they did need defensive linemen. Like, when they drafted Jervon Dexter, being real, like, I was happy with the pick. I was like, second-round defensive lineman out of Florida who probably could have been a first-round pick. And I can't tell you the amount of times that when I was in the Bears locker room talking to Jervon Dexter, having the proverbial first-round chip on his shoulder. What is truthful, though, he never played like a first-rounder. He thought he was first-round talent. He never played like a first-rounder. A first-rounder, you have to play with some dynamicism, and he did not have that in any of the games that he really played with the Bears.
10: I also think this might be a case where, kind of like with DJ Moore, the Bears saw that they had the most depth at one particular position group and decided they were going to trade a player who still had value because they needed help in another. And that's the more concerning piece of this is, maybe it's not necessarily about Jervon Dexter. It's about the fact that they need yet more help in the secondary.
7: Absolutely. And you get it, Clark Phillips, small guy, 5'9", fourth round pick in 2023, played in just one game last year because of a triceps injury. In 2023, though, he played 11 games. He had 5 starts, 5 pass breakups. 2024, pretty good year. 16 games, 2 starts, 1 pick, 5 PBU, and 2 forced fumbles. And talking to some people in Atlanta and just reading up on what they were saying, like the vibe there was, is Clark Phillips going to get cut? Is he going to make the roster? So this is definitely taking a chance on a player. For some reason, too, in my brain, the player comp that popped up to me was another smaller cornerback that the Bears had, a fourth-round pick in 2023, who's still playing in the league by the name of Kendall Vildor, who was fine, my favorite word. He was fine and had some nice moments, and he's having an NFL career.
10: Yeah, well, he had that notable gaffe with the Lions, right? Wasn't that the case? I forget where he was elsewhere in the NFC North, but he had a gaffe
7: that ended up costing
10: his respective team a game. I have to go back and look, but you're right. He has a job, and I don't necessarily know how many people can say that. One of the surprising things to me, by the way, about how the Bears feel about their secondary, Mark, was I was looking so forward to seeing Terrell Smith get back, and then they cut him.
7: Great call. Like, and he had a nice game. Terrell Smith stood out in the Bears' win over the Titans, 24-15. He made at least 3 plays in the game that I jotted down. So he was playing with some purpose. I wonder if he is one of those guys. And there are guys who have the potential to come back.
10: Correct.
7: Him, Jack Sanborn, who we'll get into in just a little bit later. His Bears are in jeopardy. But yeah, that stood out to me as well. But yet, I guess you put yourself in a position where you had to add to that cornerback group, and they did that. I don't know how good this guy is going to be. I don't know if he's going to help. I don't know what role he's going to play. I know he can play, has played some nickel, played some nickel in college, played a little bit with Atlanta. So you got to keep that in mind, because they do have to have, like, the Malik Muhammad thing. They're all in with Malik Muhammad.
10: He's not my issue right now.
7: But you got to have the backups. You got to have people ready to step in if Malik Muhammad can't handle it once the stuff starts for real.
10: And I think there was a good point brought up too by Jim Miller, Stacey Dales, and Adam Meehan on the broadcast when they discussed about how much of playing the nickel is learning your angles and learning your pursuit angles. and how that really does take a serious amount of time. That's the thing. It's going to be a learning curve, I think, for both Dylan Thienemann. We saw that a little bit in the preseason game Saturday, and for Malik Muhammad too. You just don't want it to cost you games. You don't want it to cost you third down stops, that type of thing. And that's really what makes me wonder about this Jarvon Dexter trade overall.
7: It's Raheem and Grody on 104.3 The Score. And when you look too now at, like, of course, immediately you go through the exercise of the 2023 draft class. It's maybe a win overall just because of Darnell Wright. If you have maybe potentially a guy that is trending one of the best right tackles the Bears may have had in their history, with all due respect to James Big Cat Williams and Keith Van Horn and guys like that, Bobby Massey, Darnell Wright might be that guy, so you may have gotten gold. But Jarvon Dexter, second round, gone. Tyreek Stevenson's still here, and he'll play a huge role on the team. Your dude, Zach Pickens. I don't think you mentioned Zach Pickens when you were going off on third rounders earlier, did you?
10: Do we want to do this? Zach Pickens is definitely on that list. What's Ruben Hippolyte doing right now?
7: Oh,
10: he's,
7: man,
10: fourth round, right?
7: Oh, Hipsy. He had a nice camp this year, too. I was a little surprised about Ruben Hippolyte getting waived by the Bears. But yeah, Roschon Johnson, the fourth round pick, still here. He had a nice camp. He earns a spot. Tyler Scott, who I think got cut again yesterday, was a fourth rounder. Noah Sewell, still here. Terrell Smith, fifth rounder, and then the two guys, the two greatest guys that have ever walked the face of the earth, character-wise, but just not player-wise, Travis Bell and Kendall Williamson, if you needed to know all of those names from the mighty draft of 2023.
10: You liked them. They were good dudes.
7: They were really nice guys.
10: Would you like to go over the 2022 draft picks since we're here?
7: Sure.
10: Because that wears on you even more. Listen to these names right now. Kyler Gordon, round two, pick number 39. Jaquan Brisker, round two, pick number 48. Valus Jones Jr., uh-oh, round three, pick number 71.
7: Uh-oh.
10: Braxton Jones, round five, pick number 168. Dominique Robinson, round five, pick 174. Aww. Zachary Thomas, round pick 186. Aww. Tristan Ebner, Baylor running back, round six,
7: Ebner,
10: pick number 203. Doug Kramer, round pick.
7: Eight Bear player.
10: Round six, pick 207. To Tyree Carter, that name ring a bell? A former backup offensive lineman.
7: No.
10: Elijah Hicks. Okay, Elijah Hicks.
7: Yeah.
10: You win Survivor.
7: Yeah.
10: And Trenton Gill, the punter.
7: Oh.
10: Yet another drafted punter. Round seven, pick number 255.
7: Unbelievable. Speaking of...
10: Oh, what years we had.
7: Speaking of Doug Kramer, shout out to his grandparents, because they're lovely people who were fans of the radio station. So shout out to them. To that end, coming up next, we must examine the Bears' initial 53-man roster. He was like part of the Doug Kramer, part of the inspiration for my Bears scale, as was another player, a linebacker who was released yesterday. So we'll talk about all the released, waived with injury designation, injured reserve, pup list. We'll define it all for you. 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
16: So Thomas got a great look today. He was excellent in both the return game and on offense. The number 6 wide receiver spot will be a question mark. The running back room is a little bit of a question mark. We think we know what the starting offensive line will look like in general. A lot of questions on the young back end with all the injury issues for Dennis Allen's defense. But a lot to be excited about. This is about as much buzz, living in Chicago for 40 years, seeing the rare division title over the last 25 years. This feels like about as much buzz for a Bears team as I can remember in my lifetime.
17: I would say that is the case. Lot of buzz for the Bears, and they have absolutely earned it. Adam Amin with the call right there on Fox 32, wrapping up the Bears preseason with a 24-15 win over the Titans. This is Rahimi and Grody on 104.3 The Score, and this segment is being brought to you by AlmostFreeTeeth.com. 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We are open and reading your texts and refreshing the screen constantly, and we are enjoying your text messages at 312-644-6767. And yes, Layla and I both noticed a text message during the break here from the 815, and it's a fair question. Grody, are you taking Bears away from Jack Sanborn again for something beyond his control, i.e. getting cut? That is from Brent in Beloit. Yes, if you hadn't heard, He was among the key

0: names to have been released by the Chicago Bears yesterday.
1: Yes.
0: Yes. Jack Sanborn, Savant Ahmed, Scotty Miller, and Jedrick Wills, all of whom we should probably talk about. And by the way, that means these are veteran players with 4 years or more. It means that they become immediate free agents. I know that, like, people get a little fuzzy on what does it mean to be waived? What does it mean to be released? What does it mean to be waived with an injury designation? We'll educate throughout the day. The answer is yes. Jack Sanborn.
2: Oh my God.
0: Will have to lose Bears.
2: No,
0: why? He could have done more to secure his place during the preseason. Did he have one sack during the preseason? I didn't see it.
2: The Bears didn't have many sacks during the preseason. Let's be honest.
0: That is fair. We're like running out. Like, for people who don't know, the initial inspiration for my Bears scale, ranking everything in life on a Bears scale, goes back to the early 2020s Chicago Bears. And that list of players that all appeared on the same roster were all from the Chicagoland area. Jack Sanborn, right now, tenuous situation. Will they re-sign him? We'll see. Doug Kramer, no longer here. Dan Feeney, he was an offensive guard, for people who forget who Dan Feeney was.
2: Mr. Feeney?
0: Yes.
2: They got him in a trade. Isn't he from here originally?
0: He is. That's what I'm saying. All these guys are from here, and that's why they were part of the Bears scale.
2: He was the trade from the Dolphins, right? Mr. Feeney?
0: Was he?
2: I think so.
0: That's pretty good. Your memory is sharper than mine.
2: Rounder.
0: Fair enough. I'll just roll with that. TJ Edwards, hanging in there. He's still on the Bears. Cole Kmet, you are a savior. Cole Kmet, a 9 Bears player, by the way. And then the last one, unless I'm forgetting somebody else.
2: 6th rounder.
0: A 6th rounder?
2: Yeah, why say 7?
0: We'll accept that. We're cool like that.
2: What year was this?
0: We've got an error margin for you. And then the other one was a tight end that I'm sure if Ben Johnson was the coach, he would have kept on the roster. Bob Tonyan. Robert Tonyan, the former Packer. He is from here as well, and he was also on that roster.
2: How can he be on that roster when he was a Packer?
0: I know, but he was from here. Really good guy, by the way. Like, you know, we were talking
2: Packer.
0: About...
2: Packer!
0: Fair, but he's from here, and he played for the Bears, and he was part of that roster!
2: Green Bay!
0: Okay. Are you taking a Bear away from me right now?
2: I can't do that.
0: But the Bears are... Like, the linebacker situation is kind of scary right now, because with Sanborn having been released, and he can make it back to the roster, you have right now TJ Edwards, Devin Bush, DeMarco Jackson, and the rookie who they just activated, who I don't expect to be playing a whole lot of linebacker for the Bears this year, or something has gone terribly wrong, would be Keyshawn Elliott. So there's so much that stands out here, Layla, but right away, I'm just thinking about linebackers, and they obviously are going to have to sign people and bring people back potentially.
2: Well, and I think it comes down to when they think people are realistically going to be activated. And that's another issue as well. Like, your injuries speak here, but they clearly wanted to go tight end heavy when it came to how many they wanted to carry. They typically carried 6 wide receivers, you know, so maybe there's some of that roster capital there. But yeah, that's what stands out, I think, to most of us is, wait a second, how are you going to get this done with only 4 linebackers?
0: Right.
2: So given the injuries you had to the linebacking core last year,
0: yeah,
2: where you and I were playing linebacker out there. And then we got injured. I mean, that's the comp. You know, I think of Noah Sewell at a time like this, somebody you didn't think you'd have to expect, or Ruben Hippolyte, and then he goes down. And then we see DeMarco Jackson with a huge contribution last season.
0: Yeah.
2: These are guys you didn't necessarily think were going to have to be such a key part of last year.
0: What's good is that position group probably looked as good as any when I had eyes on in camp the few times that I was there, and obviously in these preseason games. TJ Edwards stood out in a big way in this game against the Titans. That might have been one of the most important things that I saw in the Bears' win over the Titans was, okay, TJ Edwards looking exactly like TJ Edwards, which was really super nice to see. Were you surprised at all that both Karan Amagaji and Jedrick Wills were cut, because it was kind of like one or the other, maybe both, but here we are, a repeat of last year, essentially. Braxton Jones is eventually going to be named your starting left tackle.
2: Well, that's it. Was all of this for the left tackle much ado about nothing? Because you ended up using a lot of time and effort on one player who was injured in Amagaji, yet another third-round pick, by the way, of Ryan Poles. That was 20.

2024. So you draft and hopefully develop Amagaji. He doesn't come through. He gets injured. He gets ultimately cut. And then Jedrick Wills, I think there was a lot of upside there. People talked about him very glowingly, including noted respected beat writers like Brad Biggs. We all wanted to see what he could do. The pedigree was there. And then the injury piece of this, too. Where we all wondered how injured he was during the preseason. Could these things have been avoided?

0: particularly inspiring that he's most likely going to be your starting left tackle, and it's yet another failed third-round pick in Karan Amagaji to add to the Layla list of third-round errors.
1: Well, and we talked about this when you're saying only four linebackers they're carrying, 10 defensive line, 10 offensive line.
0: Quantity.
1: I assume they're going to rotate in and out defensive linemen.
0: Yeah.
1: At a bigger clip than we probably realize. But I don't, that's living on the edge, linebacker-wise.
0: Living on the edge!
1: Yeah.
0: Aerosmith.
1: It is.
0: Yeah.
1: It's also how I describe a lot of starting pitchers in Major League Baseball.
0: Living on the edge?
1: Javier Assad. Awesome when asked to do his job. Like, he is reliably asked, but sometimes lives on the edge.
0: Always live. That's why I've always been uncomfortable with Javier Assad, and I always get pushback on this. Grody, why do you hate Javier Assad? Because eventually he's not going to get... Sometimes he doesn't get out of those jams that he gets into. Is Shota Imanaga living on the edge as well? No, he's not. It's pretty exact with him. He just gives up home runs.
1: The middle of the plate right now. We'll get into it later in the show. I've owed Shota an apology over the season. I also see why I'm a little worried about September in particular.
0: Yeah, we will definitely. Well, as a matter of fact, we're going to talk about PCA here in just a few minutes, but we'll keep it Bears for right now. Rahimi and Grody on 104.3. The score, 312-644-6767 is the number. We have people surprised on the text line that Terrell Smith was cut.
1: Count me as one of them.
0: Yeah, and he was of those that were waived, meaning other teams can claim their existing contract. These are players with fewer than 4 years. So veterans get released, younger players get waived. He was among those. Terrell Smith was a waived guy. Karan Amagaji, as we just talked about. Oh, hard time. Maurice Alexander. Hard time. Gone again.
1: Thank you for that nugget, Tyson Bagent.
0: Yes.
1: Yeah, I noticed that too when he started calling him hard time. And I'm like, where did this come from?
0: Do you know where it comes from? It comes from his mother, actually, because she had a hard time giving birth with old hard time, because hard time was one of those, a C-section? Is that the word, right?
1: Why are you looking at them and not me?
0: Oh, you. Well, because you would have been insulted if I looked at you. Why are you looking at me? I've never had a kid. That's what I
1: haven't
0: get.
1: Given birth, but I have friends who have.
2: Oh, well, okay. Among this group of this show right here, our sound man, Tyler, is the only one that is currently... In the process of having a kid, so
1: but
2: well, none
1: think,
2: of us have
1: oh,
2: kids.
0: You're starting to show, Tyler.
1: Individually, the one more likely to give birth might not be you two.
0: I thought you would come at if I looked at you, Layla. I thought you would. Why are you looking at me? Because I'm the woman. That's what I feared. So I looked at Ray, who looked at me in terror.
1: But I would just like to point this out. When is it an easy time giving birth? Just want to know.
0: So, in essence, all offspring should be referred to as hard time.
1: Aren't they? Aren't they by some point by their parents?
0: Probably. I'll say this: Maurice Alexander did all he could do. He put good stuff on tape. He had the fourth and goal touchdown in the preseason game, which was the play where Tyson Bagent is backpedaling for his like trying to do his best Caleb Williams, and then he finds hard time in the back of the end zone.
1: Well, and I also see a couple of texts that are, I think, appropriately pointing out John Radigan looked like he had a real chance of making this team.
0: Radzy, yeah.
1: I'm kind of surprised. He flew all over the field on Saturday. That wasn't the only game where he did that.
0: Yeah. So I was a little bit surprised that Ruben Hippolyte was waived. I mean, good on the Bears, because that's obviously a Poles pick from last year that they could have been like, I got to have my guy. And he did look like, I thought he looked good.
1: He was a Poles pick from last year who consensus board said was probably an undrafted free agent. But yes. So that was a draft pick and rather than a roster move.
0: Placed on injured reserve, too. I guess this is pretty important that Jalen Jones put on IR with a hamstring injury. Got to miss four games. That's the way IR works these days. That's scary just because you need that depth at the nickel spot, at the cornerback spot, all the spots in the secondary.
1: Yeah, and we didn't get a ton of information on that, did we? It was just Ben Johnson acknowledging it in his opening statement after the game on Saturday.
0: Yeah.
1: You mentioned that alongside a couple of other

0: injuries, Britton Brown in concussion protocol. And then I need to look at the other one. But yeah, so there were a couple injuries, and he was one of them.
1: He was. So much more to talk about, including the players. We'll get to it throughout the show, including the players that made the roster. Like, it's still amazing to me that, yes, Ozzie Trapillo, no designation, no PUP, no IR, no funny stuff, no reserve injured. Ozzie Trapillo is on the freaking 53-man roster. So it's really amazing. And, like, I can't wait to get updates on him to think about when he could potentially take over as the Bears' starting left tackle. Keep listening for your chance to win a pair of 3-day general admission tickets to see 21 Pilots, Tool, Pierce the Veil, and more at Riot Fest. Layla and I will be there. For tickets and more info, go to riotfest.org. Tickets are provided by Riot Fest. Well, the Cubs had a bad series, because it's bad when you're trying to nail down a wild card spot. Dare I say division spot? No, I won't say it. They lose 2 out of 3 to the Reds, but it looks like PCA may now be running away with the MVP. We will discuss that coming up next on Rahimi and Grody on 104.3 The Score.
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9: 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Can you believe it? 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
10: 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So perfect for PCA. The Cubs have no business losing 2 out of 3 to the Cincinnati Reds at Wrigley Field, considering what is at stake. But what a blast Pete Crow Armstrong continues to be for the Chicago Cubs as we welcome you back to Rahimi and Grody on 104.3 The Score. Layla, I mean, 5 home runs in 2 days, leading off the game again yesterday with a home run. As a matter of fact, just to like go through the latest bullet points of PCA greatness, 5 home runs in his last 2 games, obviously, we were all tracking and watching. He has 9 leadoff home runs this year, 6 of those in this month, 6 leadoff homers in the month of August, and we are running out of August. Have we run out of August? Is today the 31st or is today the 1st? Are we September now? 31st. Today is the 31st. Okay, September is tomorrow. He has 38 home runs altogether. It's his award now, right? MVP, Layla?
11: Well, that's the thing is, I don't know, what else does he have to do to prove that he's got to be the MVP? And yes, I understand that it is the tallest of tasks to do this against Shohei Ohtani. And I think about what Bob Nightingale said to us on the show a few weeks ago before the trade deadline. So it's been a while, but that unless PCA could pitch, how could he possibly get the MVP? Well, challenge issued, because I feel like he has done everything he possibly can to be able to do that. Buster Olney, of course, of the Baseball Tonight podcast, ESPN baseball coverage, had this stat. Since Shohei Ohtani last pitched, PCA, F4, 4.1 first. Shohei Ohtani, 1.0 at 58th. 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Runs, 43 for PCA, 26 for Ohtani. RBI, 42 for PCA, 30 for Ohtani. And stolen bases, 11 for Pico Armstrong, 4 for Shohei Ohtani.
10: That's right, 4.
11: So you look at the numbers and you have to ask yourself at some point, what more does he need to show that he absolutely not only has, I think, the case to be made to be the National League MVP, but that Shohei Ohtani's pitching performance might not get him there with his numbers. That's my point. Like, PCA should have this on lock based on the performance he's had. Does it come down to September, and then do you need to see Shohei Ohtani pitch two more games possibly, which is still not the case yet? I just don't know how. I came away from this weekend asking, like, what more does the man need to do?
10: And I've gotten there, because every time we have done this topic and when we have done it in the past and the cases were made on both sides, I was still Shohei Ohtani. And my reasoning was because you still, even if he doesn't pitch again, you can't take away the fact that the guy was a top-notch pitcher, and also adding that to the hitting. But PCA has done too much. And even when we were looking at the overall numbers in the year, it was always neck and neck with Ohtani leading in some categories. Right now, on the overall OPS at 928 for PCA after this weekend, that is elite, ladies and gentlemen. Ohtani is elite as well, but he is at 909. WAR right now on the overall, PCA 9.3 to Ohtani 6.3. Kids, 4 or higher is a good wins above replacement number. These guys are pushing. One of them is 9+. That'd be PCA. The other is 6.8. So I agree with you. You put it really well. What more does the guy have to do? And if you don't want to believe us, believe a guy who made it very clear last night during the broadcast who he is rooting for and his bias. And that is Joey Votto, who, by the way, was wholly entertaining throughout the whole night and that whole NBC broadcast last night. I enjoyed the hell out of it. He talked about PCA's chances of winning the MVP on NBC last night. Check this out.
12: I don't think it's close, and I think that every voter already has their ballot cast. And PCA is possibly a unanimous most valuable player in 2026.
13: Wow. Huh. And I think especially that now that Ohtani is probably not going to pitch again for the rest of the year.
12: Guys, he's the best defensive player. He's the best base runner, and he's among, if not the best offensive player on a wild card team. And most importantly, he leads off. Changing the game immediately is a major factor that does not get enough credit. And you cannot measure that in WAR or WRC plus or even simple RBI. He changes the game the second the Cubs hit.
13: It is the Ricky Henderson effect.
12: But he homers.
10: Well, so did Ricky Henderson, but right? I mean, Buddy Homers, did we track Ricky Henderson's career? Again, that is Joey Votto on NBC last night. A really fun broadcast once they got past the rain delay. Jason Benetti, obviously doing the play-by-play, and the Cowboy, Jeff Brantley, representing the Cincinnati Reds. Somehow it worked with all those voices, and then they had that one guy, too, part of the broadcast that does the studio show. I can't think of his name off the top of my head, but he was kind of the sideline reporter. It was like, oh, there's another voice here. But good points by Votto, right?
11: Well, and it's Joey Votto, who yeah. I think is one of the great thinkers, former players of the game. I always loved hearing him just observe. I'm so glad he's relished this broadcasting role, because that's why you want him there, is for his perspective and just how he views what he's seeing. I thought that was fantastic. So I think the problem is the votes haven't been cast, and if they already were, it was in favor of the guy on the West Coast.
10: Not anymore, though.
11: But that's my issue with this, is how much did he have to prove? He was already at a disadvantage from the beginning. And in the voters' eyes, how much is he doing to make it happen? I think that's the reason you saw Buster Olney, he knows the trends in the game. He knows how people are voting, and he called that out appropriately this morning. Tune into our show tomorrow. We have a little host swap.
10: What? I don't understand any of this.
11: Yeah, you're going to the afternoon.
10: Oh.
11: You get to sleep in. Why are you complaining?
10: I finally have a show on the score, and they're moving me to the afternoons.
11: I think you've been on the show, though. Just
10: saying. That's true.
11: Tune into this show tomorrow from 10 to 2. It is Matt Spiegel and me. We're going to be joined on site by Cubs second baseman Nico Hoerner. We are going to be at Wildfire for a special Chalk Talk starting at noon in River North. That is tomorrow right here on The Score, brought to you by Wildfire. The real smooth move on my part is I get to have Wildfire twice.
10: Oh my goodness.
11: I had it for our episode with Ian Happ, and now I have it with Nico Hoerner. So yeah. And Ian Happ was really funny, by the way, with Jason Benetti messing with Anthony Rizzo. That was great.
10: That was good. There were several great moments throughout the broadcast, including Joey Votto claiming that he'd never eaten nachos in his life, and then going on Twitter saying, "Of course I've eaten nachos," but then keeping the bit going throughout the game. I don't know if Votto knows how this works. I am being told, too, that the man with whom I will be performing the afternoon show tomorrow is not Lawrence Holmes. It is Anthony Herron. Anthony Herron and I, right?
11: How did we become the bastion of consistency since all the shakeups have happened?
10: Because that's what we are,
11: no,
10: Layla.
11: No, you and I are not.
10: We're the ping pong balls.
11: Oh. What are you talking about?
10: We are the
11: loosest cannons of hosts.
10: Oh, man. I think those are the best kinds of hosts.
11: Did our parents ground us? Is that what happened?
10: The hard time. That's what it was. You and I. We're hard time. Just like Maurice.
11: It's a good nickname, but I would argue all of them are hard times.
10: I would say that.
11: Carrying a human sounds tough.
10: Shout out to moms. Shout out to all the moms out there. Moms, as Joe Madden once said, when I told Joe Madden on a team bus back in the day, I told him that my mom is a big fan of yours, Joe Madden. Joe Madden looked at me and just said, "Moms are cool." And I said, yeah. So shout out to the moms that are listening. You should text us, 312-644-6767.
14: Caleb Williams, shout out mom.
10: 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Big Aunt.
11: Eloy Jimenez, hi mom.
10: Hey, hi mom. Anthony Herron will actually join us next for the next hour. We have a power hour of Chicago Bears. We're going to go all Bears with Anthony Herron next here on Rahimi and Grody on 104.3 The Score.
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9: Anthony Heron, Score football analyst.
15: A healthy Braxton Jones, who started dozens of games for the Bears in his NFL career and has played winning level football, he's probably going to be that guy who you're always wondering how and where and when could we potentially upgrade at that spot. But I agree. I feel much better about where Braxton Jones is at health-wise at this point in the preseason versus where I was last year.
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13: It's a big Monday on Rahimi and Grody on 104.3 The Score. We are about to hit the Bears for 1 hour with that man, Anthony Heron, whom you should follow on X at Big Ant Heron. He is on Zoom right now as well, so you can watch him and absolutely enjoy that if you are logged on to twitch.tv/thescorechicago. You can see his handsome mug, which, as you just heard in the opener, is everywhere. He's here on The Score, Big Ten Network, Fox 32, NBC Sports. The man does it all, and he watches Bears games, too.
17: I think we should all do... Ant did a shimmy. I did a Never Scared dance to Bone Crusher. We should all do, like, some signature dance.
15: What you got, Groats?
13: One of these? A little, little spin of the arms? A little traveling call? I call it the traveling call dance. There it is. What do you think?
15: Okay.
13: How you like me now?
15: We'll workshop it. I think we'll workshop it. We'll figure something out.
13: That means it was god-awful. How you doing, buddy? You doing all right?
15: I'm good, man. I'm good. The preseason is in the rear view. The roster has taken shape. I got 18 different games I'm calling in week one of college football.
13: What?
15: So it is nice that there's not a Bears game to evaluate this week. It allows me to get my mind around a wide variety of things.
13: Oh, man. I can't wait. One of the things, too, I felt like dramatic music going through my brain after I watched. I ended up watching the Bears game on
15: Sunday.
13: That
15: was Bone Crusher.
13: Morning. Oh, was that what that was?
15: Yes, that was the dramatic music.
13: Like when the game ended, as I'm watching on my DVR, there I am on Sunday on my couch taking notes, watching the game, and then the game ends, and that's it. And I'm like, it's on, baby. The Bear season is about to go down. The Bears at Carolina on September 13th to see Bryce Young and Jalen Phillips and Devin Lloyd. And yeah, that's right. I've been doing work on the Carolina Panthers. I will try to contain myself for now because there was a final preseason game of consequence because everybody got to see Xavier Thomas go off and pop in that game. It was so nice to see that because that's a real preview of the potential of this very interesting, very fast third round pick.
15: And it took any, like, there was never any legitimate question about Xavier Thomas and his place on the roster, but it at least gave us a glimpse of what can be expected, what's worthy of being excited about for a third round pick. And I think there's a chance we've discussed it together. If not, I'm sure you guys have talked about it at some point since that draft, that initial sort of reflex reaction that many of us had to just wondering, is this another Velus Jones? Is he better than Velus Jones? Is he the same as Velus Jones? Is it going to be another mistake? Is history repeating itself for Ryan Poles and the Bears? But we've never seen Velus Jones do anything like that on a National Football League field. Now, it was a preseason game, and it was the third preseason game, and there weren't any starters anywhere. But you see the true raw athletic traits on display like that, and that's all you get a chance to show in the preseason. So when there's moments of leverage during the regular season, we at least know there's something there. There are those raw traits available within Xavier Thomas, and beyond just having straight line speed, he seemed to have a command of true wide receiver play as well. For a guy who wasn't, you know, the top target at his programs in college, he was certainly a real receiver that made catches and made plays, but those traits that were there, they did seem to show that they could be applied on an NFL playing surface. So that was at least reassuring because I wasn't completely assuming that was a given because I just hadn't seen him do it at this level before.
17: Well, and I think that's an excellent point, Ant, because if you want to talk about history repeating itself for the Bears, that reminded me of how they described Tyler Scott in the 2023 draft. You know, we saw his runaway speed at Cincinnati and how he could take the top off the defense, but never seemed he could do that at the NFL level. I don't know that they put him in the best positions to be able to when he was with the team either. You know, I think the few times they tried to go after him, it was late a game where it was on the line or something like that, and he was young. But Xavier Thomas, what I think I was impressed the most by was 5 targets, 5 receptions. Yeah. Duke caught all of the balls intended for him and did the job every time.
15: Makes a huge difference, right? It's one thing to have the physical skills to carry it out, but sometimes the moment just feels really big when you're on the field at the professional level. And for Xavier Thomas, to start off with, you know, I mean, it's hard to call a 97-yard touchdown easy, but once he executed the route, and it was a lovely route, and a lot of credit to Tyson Bagent for standing within a pocket that began to condense around him, and then he didn't blow the layup. Thomas ran a great route, loses the defender, and then you got a wide open receiver, you know, running butt naked open is the way the term we used to use in football parlance. So he didn't miss Xavier Thomas. Frankly, hit him in stride, and then Thomas's speed could take over. So you start off like that, your very first snap of football at the NFL level, and I would imagine that there's a feeling of relief that takes over from there, but he didn't rest on those laurels. I was struck, though, after the game, multiple outlets. Ben Johnson made it a point to say, we can't let his head get too big. Mm-hmm. We got to make sure he's going to continue to grind away. And that's always a concern with a young player, but I wonder, are there things about Xavier Thomas that they've seen glimpses of needing to make sure that he's maintaining his focus? Like, even for me, man, I was an undrafted free agent. There was this one point where I had a huge scrimmage in one of our intra-squad scrimmages where I was just like unblockable. And I come like, you know, sauntering out there to practice the next morning like I'm a vet. Like anybody can be kind of guilty of that at times. So
13: yeah.
15: I did have that on my radar, just listening to Ben Johnson repeating that a couple of times post-game. But the physical abilities are there. But to your point, Layla, that he was able to seize that moment and make plays, then you like seeing the tangible evidence of that show up on film now too.
13: Yeah, I took note of the let's maintain humility. I heard Jason McKee ask him after the game, like, what can people expect out of Xavier Thomas this year? And Xavier just goes, you just saw it, which was awesome, but you realize...
15: Yeah, you only got to be confident, right?
13: Yes, you do, but clearly, Ben Johnson is trying... And Ben Johnson probably has all the reasons in the world to want this guy to be exactly that and to eventually have all the attitude and all the cockiness in the world, but it is one moment. It's a preseason game. We've all seen great preseason moments before, that's for sure. I want to ask about another one of the rookies in that game, and we'll get to everything here with Anthony Heron on Raheem and Grody, obviously Jervon Dexter, the consequential releases and waivings by the Bears. We'll do it all. We've got him for this entire hour. But Dylan Thienemann, maybe the most important rookie in the whole bunch just because of the nature of being the first-round pick. I thought he did a nice job on that deep shot to Carnell Tate to start the game, kind of making up for Josh Blackwell, who had lost him. But what did you think about his game overall? Moreover, what did you think about Dylan Thienemann's preseason? Is he ready to step in and be a good to great starting strong safety in the National Football League?
15: He's ready to start. Okay. I don't think there's any doubt about that. You can see him still learning on the fly. I mean, frankly, on the pass breakup, and then there was a corner route that a tight end ran from the Titans on him a little bit later in that first half, where I'm still seeing both Thienemann and Malik Muhammad. And Malik Muhammad, you can understand it even more, just defending in the slot. That's an area of the field that he's still not even accustomed to yet, let alone doing it in the NFL. But for Thienemann, you know, his athleticism, the combine numbers, those are there. But even when you look at his Oregon film from this past season, there are times where he plays that fast, where he shows that degree of explosion. Once he diagnoses something, he reads and reacts, and he can get there in a hiccup. But then there are other times, like I did think we saw moments where he was a little bit hesitant, and I've seen that throughout the preseason, whether it's coming down as an additional piece added to the box, and then as a run defender, penetrating into the backfield. But he's still at a point now where once he sees it, he's not fully trusting it yet, as I'm believing he probably will, just as he gets more time on task. The reaction is still a little bit delayed, where he's not wanting to make a mistake. In pass coverage, similar thing, and I think with the angles, because especially as a safety, when you're needing to react, if someone gets on top of you during a route, a lot of times you get into that speed turn where you got to drop your foot, flip your hips, and start to recover. And in that recovery mode, I'm still seeing Dylan Thienemann taking angles, frankly, as though he's facing college pass catchers, where he's thinking, all right, maybe I can be more aggressive with this angle to, you know, undercut a route, to think that I can overtake a guy who's probably bigger
18: and faster than the majority of the players I faced in college. Quarterbacks a bit more talented in trying to get the football there. So I would say Thieneman is at a point where I'd like to see him reacting with more aggression against the run and perhaps take a couple of more conservative angles against the pass would be sort of my blanket evaluation of where Thieneman is at right now. Because he does need to react quicker. But if you feel yourself a step behind, I would say take an angle where you're making sure you're not going to give up that play, because the bodies that you're trying to come over the top and maybe get a pass deflection, it's a lot harder if that tight end is 6'6", 250 versus if that tight end was 6'2", 230 back in college, that sort of thing.
17: Well, and I think we saw a couple of pursuit angles. We talked about this a little bit earlier on the show, and that both Thieneman and Malik Monk

0: I'm going to have to work on. That's a work in progress for the entire season. You know, what did you see there when it just came to, I think just being exposed a little bit, you know, when it came to, could you have wrapped up earlier? Could you have prevented this play from happening in a different way?
1: It's going to happen so much with young football players. You think back to the early games of Kyler Gordon's career before he became more of a proven commodity as a nickel. And in a similar fashion to Malik Muhammad, he didn't play a lot of nickel at Washington. He was more so an outside corner as well. And you get used to the reaction time that's necessary and kind of the sequencing of the recognition, getting that information from your brain, and then computing it to your body to where you relate to a puller who's coming across your face, whether it's a receiver who's screaming across the formation in motion. So as you're chasing someone across in motion, if you're in the slot on one side and the coverage concept indicates that you have to be the one to chase with the motion as opposed to just bumping the rest of the defenders across the formation, where you got to be able to rock in either direction. So when that receiver starts screaming across and Malik Muhammad's screaming across with him, then he's also sifting through linebackers and maybe defensive ends and perhaps the other safety trying to get to the other side. And then they snap the football, or they snap the football and the guy's going in the opposite direction. There's a lot of information to process. And as you diagnose it, you also have to make sure you're getting your body in the proper position to react to whatever is being presented, whether it's a run play or a pass play, and how are they trying to out-leverage you to get an individual playmaker the ball? There's so much of offense that's generated off of trying to create space and leverage opportunities. It's one of the things that Ben Johnson does so well. And for both Malik Muhammad and Dylan Thienemann, the time they're spending frequently in and around the tackle box, things happen so much quicker, you know, as opposed to being on the outside at corner or when you are in the deep third as a safety. When you're in the muck with him, when you're in the muck of everything else with all those bodies, there's a lot to figure out. You got to do it really quickly. And most importantly, you have to react at an angle that allows you to be a part of making the play.
2: You're filthy today in the muck, buck naked open. What the hell is going on here today?
1: I blame you, Gropes. I blame you.
2: Well, get ready for tomorrow, pal.
1: It's the dance moves, man. It's those dirty dancing you were doing earlier.
2: Yeah, that's right. The referee traveling call. It's all I have. That's all I have in my life. Yeah, Big Ant will co-host the afternoon show tomorrow with me, Mark Grody. Big Ants of everywhere, including Fox 32 and the Big Ten Network and NBC Sports, joining us here on Rahimi and Grody. Sticking in the secondary really quick, have you been able to discern which safety would be a better fit at the free spot, whether it's Cam Lewis or Xavier Woods? Because I haven't.
1: I'd like to see them both out there. I'd like to see Xavier Woods playing free safety and Cam Lewis playing nickel. Just put Lewis in the slot. He's done it. He's cross-trained at a variety of spots, and it gives you a bunch of veterans on the field together. That, to me, just opening up the season, I'd say that's the most comfortable lineup to go with. Now, you know, the Bears are there with Malik Muhammad on a daily basis. He's been getting the starts at nickel. So whether or not they've actually gotten fully comfortable with him being the day one guy there, or has it been more of a, you know, we've seen Karan Amagaji get a million reps at left tackle, and now he's not even with the team anymore. So maybe you're just giving someone as many opportunities as possible to either evaluate them, to see if they are capable of it. In Malik Muhammad's case, I don't think it necessarily guarantees that he starts the opener, but if nothing else, he's shown plenty of promise. But just from a comfort perspective, with some veterans that are just missing, with no Kobe Bryant, with no Kyler Gordon, I have a tendency to err on the side of caution unless I'm just abundantly impressed. If I'm more than confident this rookie is ready for action right off the bat, I'm not there with Malik Muhammad yet. So I would go Xavier Woods and Cam Lewis on the back end together. I'd just put Lewis in the slot.
2: Got you. I like it. All right, hold on, Anthony Heron. And when we return, that's right, hold on. And we will come back and talk about the Jervon Dexter trade. And I want to know from Anthony Heron what stood out to him on those Bears players that were either released or waived. That is coming up next here on Rahimi and Grody on 104.3 The Score.
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3: Wide receiver Odell Beckham Jr. made the 53-man roster for the New York Football Giants, and I'm willing to take an L on my earlier take on Beckham. I said a couple months ago when Beckham signed with the Giants that I thought this would be a sideshow. I thought it would be a circus if Beckham made the team, and that has not been the case. OBJ absolutely earned his spot on the roster. He has played nice in the sandbox. I love this for him. I'm Nick Costos.
2: Rahimi and Grody.
4: I mean, I'm just going to make it happen. I'm a dog.
2: Middays, 10 a.m. to 2 on The Score.
5: We said we're going to see a lot of fourth down tries. Now each team will have run one.
6: We see Dart use his legs here. He's been the best running quarterback in the NFL since his debut.
7: Short roll. Tries to run, but nowhere to go. He got swallowed up. Jervon Dexter there to finish him off. Both teams turn it over on downs on their first drive.
8: One of six sacks on the season for Jervon Dexter of the Bears 2023 draft class. Former second rounder, he is no longer a Bear. As we welcome you back to Rahimi and Grody on 104.3 The Score. Thank you so much for being with us on a Monday. We've got Anthony Heron for the hours. He rejoins us right now here on The Score. And Big Ant, the Bears did trade Jervon Dexter to Atlanta for cornerback Clark Phillips.
9: And just to clarify, was that Grody's new theme song that we're going with? Is that what that was, based off the dance moves?
10: Everybody get your roll on.
8: We're all doing it. We're doing
9: okay.
8: Okay. I'm more Tootsie Roll, but this is cool. I'm, you know what I'm saying?
10: That's a different dance move,
9: I was picking up what I was putting down there. Okay.
10: So the dance for the Cash Money Crew was this, to get your roll on.
8: Thank you. Thank you. I appreciate that. Thank you, Tyler. That's a 5-butte rejoin right there. But Jervon is no more.
9: You're going a little too crazy on the buttes, by the way. Or on the bear. On the bears. You're just giving out bears like they're lollipops.
10: I don't like
9: we can
10: how
9: talk
10: you...
9: about that tomorrow.
8: Yeah. Well, you and I got it. I got some issues.
9: You're doing too much with the bears lately.
10: Now, tell him about the Jack Sanborn thing, Ant. Like, he can't be taking away bears from Jack Sanborn.
9: Oh, you took some too?
8: Wait, okay, hold on. Right. Okay.
9: Come on, man.
8: All right, we're going to do this right now. What do you mean I'm doing too much with the Bears?
9: Does everyone warrant like nearly double digit Bears? It's kind of like when you're doing like the rideshare apps and you have to give everybody 5 stars or like their family is going to be massacred. Like, I don't want that. I want a system where I can say that people are good, that they're better, or that they're the best.
8: Okay.
9: I don't need everything to be measured by either best or nothing.
8: Oh, wow. Okay.
9: I feel like you're just giving everybody like 8.5 Bears, 9 Bears, 37 Bears on a scale of 10.
8: Okay.
9: I feel like you're overdoing it.
8: You know what? This is going to shock you. That's fair. That's a fair criticism because you're right. In my brain, I'm like, I got to give this person a lot of bears because we're doing the segment here. And if I don't, then Layla judges me harshly if I don't. If not Layla, then Ray Diaz or Tyler Buterbaugh. So you know what? Noted. I need to be a little bit more critical.
9: Just like constructive feedback, that's all.
8: And if you're an Uber driver listening right now, and shout out to the Uber drivers listening right now, I'm sorry that you're not going to get a good rating from Anthony Heron, who doesn't believe in highly rating Uber drivers.
10: Man, it's Uber drivers and movies for you.
8: Yeah.
9: I know. It's my old age. I'm really starting to get more harsh in my critique of things as I get older. That's got to be what it is.
8: Yeah,
9: I'm sorry to cut you off.
8: No, that's okay. Yeah, but it's here. To all of you that are driving around for a living and listening to The Score and listening to Rahimi and Grody, we appreciate you. 10 bears to all of you, if I may.
9: Of course.
8: All right, what do you think about Jervon Dexter being traded?
9: Bears. I'm a little concerned. Not because Jervon Dexter is this irreplaceable piece of the Bears defense. I'm just not sure who replaces him. I think there's a lot of defensive tackles around football that you could generate what you've been generating from Jervon Dexter. And I love that Ben Johnson sounds so confident about the interior of his defensive line. That's how you'd like a head coach to sound about the personnel who some they just recently went out and acquired. Some they're nurturing their skills and developing them internally, and some they've acquired in the past. she would hope you've resourced the D line so deeply in recent years. You want these guys to hit. And Jervon Dexter, because of his draft status, the feeling was that that was a miss. He's a good football player. Jervon Dexter's a good starting caliber defensive tackle. The Bears needed him to be the type of guy that could change games. And he never really showed he could do that at a high level. So you at least get something in return when he wasn't likely to going to continue to be with the Bears in the seasons to come. It does sap some depth on the inside, though. So hopefully you got a bunch of guys who can play with the caliber of energy that you want high-level defensive lines to play with, and you don't necessarily need anyone to play the vast majority of snaps in a game, because that's what the best fronts are able to do. They're able to come at opponents in waves. They're able to use a group rush mentality where they're just chasing the quarterback all over the place. There were multiple snaps in that game where Jordan Vandenberg didn't record. I don't know that Jordan Vandenberg has recorded a stat the entire preseason, but he's been impactful just via his size and energy, the violence and tenacity he brings to the game. So he's chasing other guys into making plays because of the way he dents the pocket. Hopefully as a unit, you can get the D-line to just do that consistently without any one individual needing to be a standout. And that's how I read this trade of Dexter, that the Bears feel like as a unit, they'll still be able to get it done, even though he's certainly one of the guys who would have continued to warrant being a starting caliber player.
10: Well, and I think that was the question I had in our pre-show meeting, Anthony, was whether or not the replacement level for the Bears is high enough to think that you've got somebody who's above replacement level without him. That Jervon Dexter, even though the scale may not be as high as you like it to be, was still a higher level for the Bears overall than perhaps what the replacement would be right now.
9: And you get another corner in the door also in return for that trade. So you bolster a spot that's been banged up in the secondary. But, yeah, I mean, I'm hopeful. I'll believe it when I see it. But Jervon Dexter, it's kind of like Leonard Floyd when he was here years ago, prior to the Khalil Mack acquisition, where Leonard Floyd was a first-round pick.
8: Top 10?
9: And I don't know where Leonard Floyd's at right now. He's probably still in the league playing outside linebacker for somebody and, you know, being fairly productive. But when the Bears drafted Leonard Floyd right around the top 10, maybe it was 11 or something.
8: Nine?
9: I think he might have been top 10. Yeah, it was top 10
8: nine.
9: Pick.
8: Yeah.
9: So you draft him at that status when you are starving for pass rush. Leonard Floyd felt like this disappointment. And then he goes to the Rams and he wins a Super Bowl and he's been productive and he's had double-digit sack seasons. So for Jervon Dexter, I think he's going to play in the league for a long time. But for what the Bears were kind of hopeful that he would be able to become, he wasn't reaching that status. So everything is kind of should be gauged within the context of the situation. I think to your point, Layla, you need to see. We need to see some of these other guys. Like, hopefully you see the best version of Grady Jarrett that we've seen in a Bears uniform, and you see Kentavious Street and Neville Gallimore and some of these other guys really come along. And then just off sheer energy, I think Jordan Vandenberg needs to dress. I don't see him. Like I mentioned Malik Muhammad, even like Xavier Thomas, there's some other young guys where I'm thinking, all right, maybe ease them along. I don't need to see them trying to target Xavier Thomas early in the season. I don't need to see them trying to start Malik Muhammad at nickel from game one. But Jordan Vandenberg, I don't think he should start right away. But get that guy like 10 to 12, maybe 15 snaps in a game and just let him go bonkers out there. And there's something positive that it feels like will happen just from the way he attacks the game.
10: I also wanted to ask you about the Bears' number of linebackers they're carrying. It's only four. You've been an executive on a football team. Mm. Does it stress you out reading it as much as it does me?
9: It can be stressful. Now, you know, Hayden Large as a fourth tight end. I don't know if they're going to dress him, but Sam Roush as a third tight end, assuming he dresses, that's where you're likely utilizing some other position groups to piecemeal that together a little bit, just to make sure you're going to be as solidified as you can on special teams. And then the practice squad bodies that are available there. Like as soon as the Bears drafted Ruben Hippolyte, and Ruben Hippolyte is such an impressive young man and super athletic, But I called a bunch of his games in college at Maryland. Ruben Hippolyte never made plays even at Maryland. So I was fairly stunned, like that draft status for a guy of that caliber

when the Bears took him. And I said it right away when I was hosting the draft show that weekend. Always hopefully develops, but he didn't. And I'm not surprised by it because I just didn't see that when I evaluated him all throughout his college and during the pre-draft phase. Caring for linebackers, it can get a little bit hairy, but as we saw, I didn't see that when I evaluated him all throughout his college and during the pre-draft phase. Caring for linebackers, it can get a little bit hairy, but as we saw last season with DeMarco Jackson is just the latest example, off-ball linebackers.

0: Rahimi and Grody on 104.3 The Score. I guess just looking through all the players that were released and waived, and here we are. We are slowly getting closure on this left tackle domination story throughout training camp, as we're all like, okay, is Amagaji going to get cut? Is Jedrick Wills going to cut? Well, how about both of them getting cut? The whole thing, Anthony, I mean, here we are. We're probably back to Braxton Jones as the starter at left tackle, which is not like a horrible thing that people should be like punching holes in walls and things like that, but it's probably not the outcome that everybody was hoping for necessarily.
1: Yeah, I'm not sure what the reality really could have brought to us that would be beyond this. Now, for Braxton Jones, by comparison to the other guys who've been getting reps, getting work at left tackle, the good thing you get from Braxton Jones, even let's compare him directly with Theo Benedict, the other tackle, the backup swing tackle is going to be on the roster here. Braxton Jones stays between the defender and the quarterback. That's at least like kind of the bare minimum you hope for, because even with as much as Braxton Jones gets powered back into the pocket, he gets sat on top of the quarterback sometimes, but you allow that extra moment of escapability to be there because the defender is not able to immediately pounce on your QB. When Theo Benedict gets beat on a block, he whiffs. Mm. And that's a problem, because when Theo Benedict whiffs on a block, now the defender can immediately gobble your quarterback up. Like, he can just eat him for lunch at that point. You don't want that. You want a guy to lose slowly. If either guy's going to lose, Braxton Jones tends to lose slower than Theo Benedict. So that cost-benefit analysis of which guy, Theo Benedict being the better run blocker, Braxton Jones being the better pass protector, it does seem, and Ben Johnson himself has said it frequently, that pass protection, as much as he runs the football, a big part of the success of the Ben Johnson run game is his scheme as well. He gives his offensive lines a schematic advantage on the opposing defense. But sometimes you just got to leave a guy on an island. Your left tackle is going to be on an island at times. And as much as, yeah, if I still had one good knee, let alone two good knees, I would lick my chops at the possibility of power rushing Braxton Jones because he hasn't figured out how to block it yet. But that being said, Theo Benedict whiffs a lot. You don't want to go out there whiffing on the edge. There's potential for him to continue developing in that regard. I'm sure he will. I know they're working hard at it. But I would imagine that's what that decision came down to. One guy, when he doesn't execute it as well as you'd like, he's at least losing slowly. Theo Benedict loses quick in pass pro sometimes.
0: That's the voice of Anthony Heron right there. This Friday, join our show at Rally House in Gurney Mills.
1: That's right.
0: Sing it, buddy. Get it all out of your system now, because the singing will not happen tomorrow.
2: What the hell?
3: Grody, you're not show. Having to sing.
0: Yeah.
2: Do you sing anyway, Ant?
1: That's what I do.
0: That is what he does. I've told him many times to cut it out, and he just refuses to listen to me. Gabe Ramirez and I will be talking Bears, Cubs, and more from 10 to 2. Gear up for opening weekend at Rally House, where they have something for every Chicago football fan with fresh Bears apparel. You'll also be able to enter to win a $200 gift card from Rally House. Come out and meet us at Rally House in Gurney Mills this Friday from 10 to 2. We have halftime coming up next, and I am thrilled to hear that Anthony Heron is going to hang out with us for it, because Layla Rahimi has spent most of the pre-show meeting laughing, and it was hilarious, about a man who posed as a 49ers player, and he is now facing federal charges for allegedly defrauding dozens of women. I'll be the backup. Layla will attempt to bring this story to you, and Anthony Heron being here is a must to react to this as well. Halftime is next on Rahimi and Grody on 104.3 The Score.
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5: That's right. We're having a powerful, powerful Monday here on Rahimi and Grody on 104.3 The Score. We talked a lot of Bears, including the trade of Jervon Dexter for a quarterback, Clark Phillips, and a 2027 fifth-round pick from the Atlanta team. That's right. I call them the Atlanta team.
6: The Falcons?
5: Yeah.
6: The Dirty Birds?
5: The Dirty Birds.
6: It's the Birds of Prey?
5: It's where the players play, Layla. You know it. I know it. The dog knows it. Ray knows it.
6: The dog. Coom dog?
5: The coom dog. He is the dog.
6: We don't have a dog.
5: The dog.
6: We have a cat.
5: We need a dog. Can we get a show dog?
6: That would be tremendous.
7: Wait, not a station dog, just a show dog?
5: Yeah, just our dog.
6: Oh my God. And then anytime the dog tried to play with other people, we're like, no, he's ours.
5: Yeah. Who's going to walk
8: like a lot
5: the dog,
8: of responsibility.
5: Though? It's like we're...
7: Well, I guess we know who's walking the dog, Big Ant. It's me. I'm walking.
5: Yeah, you would. Ed. Ray would be like, yeah, I'll walk the dog. Several interesting Bears cuts, like Terrell Smith, Jedrick Wills, and Karan Amagaji. We talked about that, too. Jack Sanborn as well. He lost another Bear.
6: How dare you?
5: I know.
6: You're so mean to him.
5: He should have done more to secure his spot. Hopefully he's back,
6: Jack
5: though.
6: Sanborn, you're welcome at our station anytime to tackle Mark Brody.
5: PCA. And we believe that PCA took a giant step, I suppose, ahead of Shohei Ohtani in the MVP race. 5 home runs in 2 days. Never goes out of style, as Pat Hughes would say. By the way, we've got Anthony Heron here with us as well on Rahimi and Grody.
4: It's nap time.
6: I asked Anthony Heron if he wanted to stay because as a real athlete, he might be laughing at the story that has come out and taken over social media over the weekend. The headline is, man who posed as 49ers player faces federal charges for allegedly defrauding dozens of women. Federal authorities have arrested and charged two men, one of whom repeatedly posed as a San Francisco 49ers player for defrauding more than 24 women out of 1.3 million. It sure feels like there might be more. According to the U.S. Attorney's Office in the District of Oregon and court documents, the FBI arrested Dejon Love, 35, and Taylor Jamie Chan, 18, on August 24th in Boise, Idaho, and charged the duo with conspiracy to commit wire fraud. This guy legit had an Instagram page that had 7,000 followers, and he was posting really bad videos trying to prove he was an NFL player. But you would think that given how much we consume sports, we assume that everybody else would know. You don't practice on the beach in a 49ers helmet running shirtless and barefoot. Or the routes that you were taking to catch a ball where you're stumbling would not be ones that you would post on social media. Or that what he has a drill where he's doing this drill with, like, he's shirtless with a 49ers helmet on, his toes are pointed in, and it's an agility drill, and his hips are all out of whack, and he's hunched over. And to us, it looks ridiculous. Like, how could anybody be fooled? But I forget that Gen Pop may not know that by that alone, that shows you how bad it is. And like, you saw this. This is the most bootleg video display I've ever seen.
9: Yeah, the civilians just walking the street, not consuming sports for a living. Apparently, like, they're capable of being duped rather easily just by somebody emblazoning themselves with an NFL logo and being mildly muscly. I guess that's all it takes. My thing I used to do, and, you know, I think a lot of guys do some similar version of this where, especially if you got a certain build, you know, a certain physique, like if you go on vacation somewhere, then folks tend to assume you're an athlete, or at least curious if you're an athlete.
5: Right.
9: If you're not famous, they don't know your face. So you just kind of come up with some other gig, just some other job that you can claim that you do and kind of entertain yourself. And I think a lot of guys, so you can ask some of the other guys on the station who have probably done similar things when you're out of town. But no, I don't know that any of us who do it for real would be actually wearing the helmet of their team on some random beach.
5: What was your job, by the way? What was your job? What would you tell people, Big Ant?
9: There was a wide variety. The one I use most frequently, and this is 20 years ago now, before the individual became more infamous, but I would often tell people I was a bodyguard for R. Kelly.
5: Oh, wow.
9: There's people,
6: for R. Kelly.
9: Oh, man. There's people all over planet Earth right now thinking like, yeah, there was this big guy who won a Michael Jackson dance contest in Cozumel, Mexico. That was R. Kelly's bodyguard, man. That was wild. He must have seen some stuff.
5: You might want to lay low on that one.
6: Wait, Michael Jackson dance contest? What?
9: Yeah. Yeah. This is before all the knee surgeries. I used to get down. I was moonwalking. I was leg kicking. I was doing a little bit of everything down there.
5: Centipede in it, you know?
6: It doesn't take knees to moonwalk. It just takes like foot placement.
9: Once you do the leg kick, though, you know, I mean, you see that little balletic leg kick thing that he does? Like, I used to do that back in the day. That would hurt my knee immensely right now if I did that.
6: And have you ever posed with a team logo, headband, and shirt outside of your car holding a phone? That's one of the pictures.
9: Can't say that I have. Except the holding the phone part. That's supposed to make you look of status when you're holding the phone while you do it.
6: My favorite part, too, is also all the people who the athletes have commented on the Instagram page. So a 49ers coach, Leonard Hankerson, is like, dude was balling. And then Kendrick Bourne, the former receiver, was in the comments go, man, I knew you was coaching him. And then the sad part is, like, somebody's always got to brag and they think that they've, like, found some baller. And BSO, which is a very popular Twitter account, found the account of Juliana Caro in 2021, who on Twitter said, went from dating these little Bay Area boys to on a date with an NFL player.
5: Oh, hell
6: ladies,
5: yeah.
6: This is your sign not to never settle.
5: Can I ask, okay, to that end, I think there's another conclusion I draw from all of this. Have women officially caught up with men in the shallow category? Like, I've always believed and known because I'm a man.
6: Shallow, yeah.
5: Okay, like, because men were always the shallow, like, we're more visually oriented, is she hot, all that stuff. I think women are just as shallow as men. I think that's where we are in society right now. That's okay. That's all right.
6: There's a reply to this, guys, that I need you to hear. So somebody replied to her and go, I wonder which player it is. And she goes, he's one of the best wide receivers in the NFL. That's all you need to know, Pop. He wasn't in the NFL.
5: Uh-oh.
6: I don't know that he played college based on these drills. Like, if you watch him, you're like, did you play football past junior high? It's pretty bad.
9: I just wonder how far down the rabbit hole this whole scheme went, because apparently he had like high-level automobiles that he's out there posing with and supposedly showing up with gifts for the women. Like, hey, I just bought you a Mercedes. Here you go. Like, apparently there was some commerce going in both directions. So if he didn't have enough money to buy this stuff on his own, then you would imagine he had deals with some other folks that were kind of hooking him up with some merchandise. And I feel like this is one of those things we're going to discover has a number of levels to how deep this scheme went.
6: Well, that's the funny part, is there's been a lot of people to come out and say, yeah, this guy asked me for training at his gym at our gym for free and said he would plug me on his Vince Instagram page.
3: Wait a minute.
6: I mean, he was out here. Like, he was out here apparently trying to scam a whole lot of people and got away with it. That's the sad part. Did you see the cake video that he made? He made a cake jersey, and they were cutting the cake, celebrating him making the league, and he was, like, signing fake paper.
9: I mean, Wikipedia is free. Whatever this dude was claiming his name was, did nobody decide to just do a quick web search?
5: Well, that's the part, too. Like, yeah, how was nobody onto this? Like even at, like, let's say that she's not a sports fan. You got to have a friend that is a sport. Have you ever heard of so-and-so? No, I haven't heard of so-and-so. Or maybe they just had too much pride. They're like, oh, yeah, I think I've heard of that guy. I will say, like, give this guy credit for, and look, he's probably going to go to jail for defrauding dozens of women, so that's not funny. But the commitment that this guy had, and whoever there had to have been co-conspirators as well, because because this is pretty, it's pretty vast, like no stone unturned. The cake that Layla was talking about and just the public displays, give him credit for the, like, he went all in on this criminal act.
6: Yeah, I can't get enough of this. And I knew you would get a kick out of it. And I will say that there have been people who have tried to pull that mess with me, and it did not end well.
9: Yeah,
6: there was...
9: You know how to Wikipedia.
6: Well, it wasn't
5: that... She knows.
6: Like, there was a time where I was minding my own business at Boss Bar, which really is anyone... Is anyone minding their own business at Boss Bar? But I was trying to. And these guys walk by, and this very tall, like, skinny guy walks by, and these guys go, "Don't you know?" And I'm like, "No, what?" And they're like, "That's Chris Sale." And I go, "Chris Sale's starting tomorrow in Boston. Never tell anybody that story ever again." And then they just looked at me, and I'm like, "If I know..." Because they didn't know what I did.
5: Not to be
6: messed with. They just thought
5: that
6: that was going to work. And I'm like, bro, he's just a skinny, tall white guy. He's not Chris Sale.
5: Anthony, what do we have on our show tomorrow in the afternoon? You got anything? What are you bringing to the show tomorrow? Or are we going to talk about that later?
9: I can tell you about Brooke Lopez. Well, one of the Lopez's. I saw one of the Lopez's at Disney earlier this year. That just popped into my head.
5: Oh.
9: We can spend a segment on that. Whichever Lopez. Maybe somebody can help me figure out which one I saw.
6: I know Brooke.
9: Based off the,
5: Brooke or Robin. Yeah.
6: I can message him.
9: Which one has the short hair versus the long hair? I don't know which one is which.
6: Okay. Brooke is short hair. Robin is long hair.
5: There you go.
9: That answers my question.
5: All right. Well, one topic down. Scratch that off the list. There we go. Anthony, thanks for joining me. I appreciate you being here for the full hour like you do. And we'll look forward to it throughout the regular season, too, my friend.
9: Lock me in.
5: Unlock me. I got you, buddy. Coming up next here on Rahimi and Grody, we've got so many good questions on Five on it. We got Bears questions. We got Cubs questions. We got White Sox questions. We got a Buterbaugh special, too, in this one. Are you okay, Layla?
6: No, I'm still laughing. He had an Instagram story highlight on his page called NFL Journey.
5: I mean, the commitment's at a 10. Like, if he goes through this and he gets taken care of and rehabilitated, I'd like to see this man start a legitimate business because it would probably be really thorough and very good.
6: The 49ers helmet on the beach is...
5: This is Rahimi and Grody. We'll try to get Layla back together by the time the break is over. Talk to you soon on The Score.
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35: What was your biggest takeaway from the Bears preseason finale?
5: My biggest takeaway was that TJ Edwards, starting linebacker for the Chicago Bears, looked very sharp. And I needed to see it because of all the injuries last year. And this is a player who had never really been injured in his life. He's not a player that missed games. But last year scared me. Getting a little bit older scared me. Him being hurt during the offseason program scared me. Is TJ Edwards going to be back to being TJ Edwards? And he looked like TJ Edwards in the game. He looked sharp against the run. He looked really good in coverage. He made like an open field tackle to begin the game. It reminded me of the Bears' first preseason game where Devin Bush was making all the plays early on, and I kind of needed to see that too, because I know Devin Bush is good, but does he look good with the Bears? So my biggest takeaway is that TJ Edwards, Bears starting linebacker, looked like the TJ Edwards who was one of the most effective tacklers and players for the Bears defense a couple of years ago and prior to that as well.
6: Can we also add that if we've heard a lot about Ozzie Trapillo doing the job when it comes to just really embracing his rehab assignment, how dedicated he was, how diligent he was. Was there any doubt that TJ Edwards wasn't going to be those things? Not that one or the other have to happen, but I feel like he very much did as well.
5: I had doubt. I did. Just because of what as painful, literally, for him as a year as it was for him. And then you start to think, is he going to recover? Will a player who is not known for necessarily for his athleticism and speed, will he lose a step because of that? And then just being banged up to begin the season, I think he started on PUP this year. Like, all of that like led up to me just questioning. Because it happens with any player that's starting to get older and into their 30s. Like, does he still have it? Because that's just not a position that the Bears can afford to have any issues with, considering the issues with the defensive line and the secondary. I want linebacker to be locked in. Don't have to worry about that. Obviously, you need some depth at the linebacker position because there's only four of them right now. But TJ Edwards, when healthy, is one of the best players low-key on the Bears defense. And I saw what I needed to see from him in that game.
6: I think for me it was, it's obvious whenever you open up with that play, shot play called to Xavion Thomas. Hey, this is what the Bears defense and the offense can do. This is what Tyson Bagent can do, by the way.
5: Yeah.
6: How about that? For all the knocks he gets about his arm strength, that was, by my count, at least about 36 yards in the air. That's not Caleb Williams' 60-some-odd yards in the air, but I think it's better than people may have thought because he's so good at the rollouts and the short passes.
5: There was one pass to Sam Roush down the middle of the field. That was a classic up-for-grabs Tyson Bagent moment. But to your point, I don't want to slow your roll because you're right. Tyson Bagent was terrific in the game.
6: Yeah, and Xavion Thomas was as well to put the double move on.
5: Yeah.
6: That's very impressive out of a rookie. And then he just flew down the field. But to do that with five targets and five catches, we've made a lot about targets on this offense. And then there's the matter of actually being able to catch the ball. The ones are a little different in the NFL. But when you do your job, when asked, is it significant enough to say, I'm impressing my team today, I'm impressing my coach today, and then also contribute on special teams?
5: Yes.
6: You know, he had a big kickoff return as well, or his punt return,
5: 39 yards.
6: Yeah, so his my Google Doc is not loading on this computer.
5: I got you.
6: Very sad.
5: See?
6: It's only on my phone, and I scroll like a maniac.
5: I miss your notes. See, why aren't your notes out?
6: Because it's on my Google Doc.
5: No, but I like it when you have your little notepad out that you write on with your little pen and your little pencil.
6: Yeah, I have that too, but I did the Google Doc today because there's some other things I think we need to get into. But yeah, it was Xavion Thomas because I did need to see that out of him to know, can you even do this in an NFL preseason game? And the answer is yes. Yes, you can.
5: And like Anthony Heron was saying, I think he put it perfectly, because there's that haunting Bayless Jones Jr.-ness.
6: Tyler Scott, too. Gadget players who the Bears love, who never seem to be functioning gadgets.
5: And I could attest to it because I was there in those camps, and we were all breathless as a collective beat every time Bayless Jones caught a ball. Oh, my God, look at the speed. Oh, my God, he's fast. Look at fast. Same thing with Tyler Scott. And, oh, he's a great guy, and he's a fun interview. And all that. So I'm not saying that Xavion Thomas is going to be great for the Bears, but there are some legitimate signs. Like, to see the speed, too, because sometimes we've all seen it. NFL speed does not, or playing speed does not keep up with what your 40-yard dash was. When all the pads are on and the helmet, you don't actually see the game speed. We saw him outrun the guy down the sideline, and there was not a chance that he was getting him, although he got a hand on him, but tripped him just a little bit, but he made it, obviously.
6: Yeah, see every Oakland Raiders draft pick from how many years?
5: John Jett.
6: The first round picks, like Darius Hayward-Bay comes to mind.
5: Man.
6: Did you run a fast 40? Cool. Congratulations, you are Raiders.
5: Rocket. But Rocket
6: was pretty good.
5: Yeah, he was good.
6: Five on it. Ishmael's
3: number
6: son.
3: Two.
6: But there was an Ishmael who didn't make the Bears.
5: There was a tight end. Big guy. Every time I saw that, is it Quadre of the Ishmaels, I think?
6: Yeah,
5: when I
6: son of.
5: Like, every time I watched him in practice, like, he stands out because he's massive. It's like, who's that? Oh, it's an Ishmael. It's good to have an Ishmael on your team.
8: Absolutely. Question number two. Over the weekend, the Bears traded.
5: Absolutely. On to the next.
8: That's right, Mark. Over the weekend, the Bears traded defensive tackle Javon Dexter to the Falcons in exchange for a fifth-round pick and cornerback Clark Phillips III, a.k.a. Clark the cornerback. We can't get our Chicago Clarks mixed up. We have Clark the Bear and Clark the cornerback.
5: What about Clark Griswold?
6: Clark the Cub.
8: Yeah, that's true.
6: Clark the Cub.
8: No, Clark the Cub. I'm saying
6: CTC.
8: Clark the Bear, because Bears are on my mind. Football's getting close.
5: Oh,
8: anyway,
5: dude.
8: Here's the question. How are
35: are you feeling about this trade? Javon Dexter to Atlanta.
6: Depends on who you ask. There's quite a bit of people who think that the Bears did not get an appropriate enough return. And I think you touched on this as well, Mark, that there was a thought process that the secondary player that they got in exchange was not going to even play. So I think that that was part of it, too, is that Phillips was not even supposed to. There's a chance he wasn't going to make the team.
5: Right. That was the talk in Atlanta, that was he even going to be on their 53-man roster.
6: Clark Phillips the third, while we're at it.
5: Correct.
6: So they saw an opening, Ian Cunningham did, even though, oh, I thought it was Matt Ryan. What was all this Matt Ryan's in charge talk, NFL, who didn't give us the third round comp picks?
5: Let's talk about compensatory picks at 12:25.
6: I will never not talk about that because I want the picks back, but I also don't know if the Bears can do anything good with the third round picks. Xavion Thomas, Sam Roush, I'm looking at you to fix this. So that there was a part of that too. It was one pick, and then also defensive line is a valuable position. You know, we talk about that positional value in the league. Left tackle, immense value at the position, right? So Javon Dexter, similar, but we know he never really fit in with the Bears. But he never really fit in with the Bears to begin with. The guy was drafted as a project in the second round. So I think the Bears had to do some creative accounting here. I think they took from a position group that they thought was at least consistent to help a position group that wasn't, which is their secondary. That's really what I think this came down to.
5: On the surface, didn't like, just because there is a certain amount of quantity that you need along that defensive line right now, and a rotation is so important, and a guy that, if nothing else, was completely sturdy, as in healthy, in Javon Dexter. And I know he whiffed sometimes, but he did have six sacks. He occasionally was an impact player. It really is putting the onus on some of these other guys who stood out in camp and in the games, and that's the part that I do like about it, that maybe Jordan Vandenberg looked even better than the Bears had thought they would as a sixth round pick. Kentavious Street brought in, old Neville Gallimore, and then a guy who again stood out in the preseason game and in these games, like he's been playmaking, like low key. Jaden Loving is another guy. I'm glad that dude made the roster, and I guess if you're going to trade Javon Dexter, you're going to need to keep a Jaden Loving on the roster, but he's one to watch for sure. So while on the surface, again, like I didn't like the idea of getting rid of Javon Dexter, it is interesting that they seem to have faith in these guys. And then seeing Dio Odangbo play good on the inside in a couple of games and throughout training camp, that was nice to see. Could there be something here? But yeah, I mean, we'll see about Mr. Phillips, Clark Phillips, whether he moves the meter at all. His 1 year that you could look at, last year he was injured, just so people know, he played in one game last year because of a triceps injury. 2024, 16 games, two starts of those, one pick, five pass breakups, and two forced fumbles along the way. Some reason Kendall Vildor came to mind when I thought about a comp, both smaller guys who, and Vildor's having a nice career because he's still playing. Sometimes he's going to say that about guys, but I have no idea if Clark Phillips is going to be an impact player for the Bears.
3: Five on it.
9: Number three.
10: This is Five on It with Layla Rahimi and Mark Grody. Here's question number three. Which of these Chicago trades will we remember more? The Bears trading the first overall pick to the Panthers in 2023 to land Caleb Williams, or the Cubs trading Javi Baez to land PCA back in 2021?
6: It was the 2023 NFC Championship game when a potential interception bounced directly off of Kendall Vildor's face mask.
5: Oh, beautiful.
6: Lions and 49ers and into the hands of Brandon Ayuk for a 51-yard reception.
5: Oh my goodness. Look at that.
6: Okay, continue.
5: So I am, it's so hard to resist Caleb Williams, but I'm going to go with the Javier Baez to land PCA because that was such a hard time for Cubs fans to be seeing all the core players and winners of the World Series and what built that up, like one by one getting traded, not to mention it's one of my favorite questions about those Cubs teams. Who was the most popular player on that team? Javier Baez is a candidate to have been the most popular player on that team with Anthony Rizzo and Chris Bryant and Ben Zobrist and name your guy. Kyle Schwarber, for crying out loud. So I think because of that and the fact that Yeah, you might have been aware of Pete Crow Armstrong. You may have been hearing about PCA, but there is nobody who thought that PCA, even when they acquired him, and even if you're a draft guy that is into watching the prospects, nobody thought that Pete Crow Armstrong would turn into what he is and was and has been for the Chicago Cubs. So I'm going to land on that it would be the slightly more memorable or perhaps more significant PCA and Baez in that particular trade.
6: This is a really excellent question. It's really hard to answer.
5: Five buttes.
6: Because there's so many things that went into both. Don't ever forget that we were all watching with bated breath the Lovie Smith coached Texans to see whether or not the Bears were going to get that pick. That was one of the last games of the regular season.
5: Thank you, Lovie.
6: And we're watching obsessively trying to figure that out. And sometimes it's easy to forget that the Bears didn't earn that pick. That it indeed was via trade with the Panthers. But the flip side is Caleb Williams isn't an MVP yet. He's not an MVP candidate yet. Do I think he can be? Sure. But what we are talking about right now is an MVP candidate. And if he keeps playing like this, can even beat Shohei Ohtani for the National League MVP. So you've got to go with Pete Crow Armstrong. The better point to make also is when the Cubs extended him, they knew that his bat was not going to be the reason they extended him then. That they thought that the upside was there. But the reason to extend him had largely to do with, again, positional value. It was the center field position, how well he played it, how his defensive run saves metric came into this, how he was already helping wins above replacement on the defensive side. And the bat, they accepted it. Remember when Jed Hoyer said earlier in the season, that's just who he is? He's going to have to go through these things. Well, now he's on one of the best heaters, I don't know, in recent memory, offensively for the Cubs.
5: Hell yeah.
6: So I think you have to go with Javi Baez just because of the potential. If PCA is an MVP, then what do you say about this trade? An MVP of the National League in a year where you have Shohei Ohtani. It's that part that does it for me.
33: Five on it.
0: Number four.
35: What were your takeaways from the White Sox series win over the Twins?
6: Number one, that once again, I think their offense helped them through. Like they are consistent enough. They will never lose multiple games in a row outside of three or four. And then they'll always be able to right the ship. And they did so yet again with two out of three, taking the first two, which I think is always a good sign, a better indication than say the last two against the Minnesota Twins. I know that, our friend Zebby had a lovely game on Sunday, but when you consider the offense coming through yet again, top to bottom in the lineup, you know, that was a big piece of it for me. It was just excellent play out of the White Sox in the Friday 7-4 win. Just enough offense to get what you need and a nice performance out of Eric Fetty in the 3-2.
5: Yeah.
6: So Eric Fetty helps you get there. And for everybody who talks about him and what he's meant to this team, I think he's been such a strong role player each time he's been asked to throw. So those are my two. The offense is enough. And then the guys they have been asked to get outs in bulk are doing just enough to get you there.
5: My biggest takeaway may be Andrew Benintendi, because this guy just has delivered this year. And I get it. You never have gotten perhaps the value for Benintendi relative to what he was paid, highest paid free agent in White Sox history.
6: Oh, I think relative to what he was paid, you have.
5: I guess
6: but
5: so,
6: not
5: yeah.
6: Relative to like the Sox pay scale.
5: Right, which is just ridiculous. It's all about relativity. But he had four go-ahead RBIs in the series. He had the Saturday 3-2 win over Minnesota. He had the go-ahead RBI single and then the go-ahead home run. Just so many big hits. He's such a cool customer, and I know he is like taking like quite the criticism leading up to this, and everybody did during 100 lost seasons. Another takeaway is Luis Castillo and like what is going on. Another dud of a game. And, you know, he followed up the previous one, which was the worst, with four innings and four runs, giving up two home runs and eight hits. The Sox overcame and win the game 7-4. So that's a takeaway. And I'm with you. Like the combination of Eric Fetty and Sean Newcomb, something about those two guys pitching on the same day. And in this case, Fetty actually had a legit start where he went five innings in the Saturday game. And then in comes Newcomb for another three innings, allowing zero runs, three strikeouts, and zero walks. And it's getting to the point now where you're going to, like, the Sox may have to do it the way they've been doing it, and that is without the comfort of legitimate starting pitching and having openers and using Eric Fetty in games and things like that. Things that feel uncomfortable, you better get comfortable with when it comes to the White Sox, assuming they make the postseason.
33: Five on it.
28: Number five.
5: And?
35: Yes, question number five on five on it. Tyler was at the Cubs game yesterday. Tyler Buterbaugh, would you like to tell us what you saw?
10: Yes, I think as I described to you guys as the worst person, because I'll first off and say
35: this is at the Cubs game, by
10: Cubs
35: the way.
10: Game
35: Wrigley
10: last.
35: Field.
10: Wrigley Field.
6: Cubs and Reds.
10: Yes.
5: Rojo. That's how you say it in Spanish, just so you guys know.
10: Oh, thank you, Greg.
5: See?
10: Thank
5: I know you. Stuff.
35: Muy bien.
5: Yeah, thank you. Gracias.
10: I'm all for, like, if you're going to a game that you're not a fan of, wearing, like, another jersey or other apparel. Like, I'll go to a Brewers game wearing, like, maybe an obvious shirt. But to see someone that is in Wrigley Field, the Brewers aren't even playing, wearing a Brewers jersey with a Green Bay Packers shirt underneath it and a Wisconsin Badgers hat. I'm like, this is Wisconsin sports thrown up on this guy. And I was very appalled by it because, yes, the Brewers are in town, but they weren't playing yesterday. Why are you wearing this garbage at a Brewer or at a Cubs and Reds game? It's totally unrelated.
5: Well, you know what? That's good old-fashioned trolling. That's some good trolling by that guy. Look, there are Green
6: good
5: Bay
6: trolling.
5: Sucks chants breaking out all over the country. It happened again in Tennessee. It happened at our last remote. It's like we've won. Let's just face it. The Bears have won the troll competition, I feel like. This side of Lil Wayne, because Lil Wayne's trying to get involved here now, too. So I would say, touche, my friend. We'll see how things go this weekend.
6: I don't know that I want to bring up the next four games, actually, given that the Cubs have lost 7 out of 10.
5: Well, guess
6: but,
5: what?
6: But what I think is hilarious is, outside of your clothing choices, being from Wisconsin is not a personality trait. It's just where you're from. If you like spending time outdoors and you like Door County and you like cheese curds and sports, that's all lovely. But being from Wisconsin is not actually a personality trait. I had to learn about being from Texas is not a personality trait.
5: Oh,
6: you get indoctrinated into it. They really try to get you to believe it. And then you get out into the world and see that there's a lot better stuff.
5: Life is not what you thought it would be.
6: Yeah, in a good way.
5: In the best way as possible. Well, guess what, Layla? Get ready, because we are going to preview the Cubs and Brewers four-game series, which starts tonight at Wrigley Field. And here on The Score, because joining us next is one of our favorites, Vinny Rotino. 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
0: Javier Assad has been disrespected, man. He has. What Clay Holmes has done for you, he's been phenomenal. 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Kim Gausman, these guys, you have to be able to add, and this should be a six-man rotation, man.
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2: 2 men on, nobody out, the 2-2 pitch. McClain swings and misses, strike three. 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Do they come at a good time? 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
25: Three-time NFL Defensive Player of the Year Aaron Donald is coming out of retirement to rejoin the Los Angeles Rams on a one-year, $20 million contract. After 2 years away, the legendary 35-year-old defensive tackle returns to the lineup alongside Myles Garrett for the 2026 season. This officially makes the Rams offseason the best offseason of all time. I'm Maddie Bates.
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26: Two balls, two strikes. And that's it. It's a strikeout to end the game. The Brewers drop the finale of this three-game series, a final of 7-4. It is a save for Jacob Latz. And the Brewers go back to the drawing board and try to get another winning streak going starting tomorrow against those Chicago Cubs.
5: I mean, it's nice of the Brewers to lose a damn game every once in a while. Brewers' four-game winning streak came to an end yesterday. A 7-4 loss to the Texas Rangers, as heard on Brewers TV. And it's about to go down. We've been sort of obsessing over the seven games the Cubs and Brewers have left together. Should we be, necessarily? Game one of a four-game series is tonight. The Cubs host the Brewers. It's a Clay Holmes, Kyle Harrison pitching situation. This is Rahimi and Grody on 104.3 The Score. And one of our favorite guys joining us here now on Rahimi and Grody. Vinny Rotino. Vinny will be on the air for Brewers TV tonight alongside Brian Anderson. It is the crew. It is the Cubs. It is everything at Wrigley Field. Vinny, how you doing, man? Welcome back to The Score.
0: Oh, thanks for having me on. I always love coming on here. I'm telling you, it feels like I'm getting another opportunity at the big league level, right? Being on The Score. And I know you guys use that as a bump in your commercials, and I get a lot of flack for that. I'm going on the radio with some of the other radio stations in Wisconsin, and they're saying, why are you saying that you feel like you're in the big leagues when you go on the Chicago radio station? Because it's a lot of fun coming on. Thanks for having me.
5: Hold on a second, Vinny. You know what? You know what you just did? I'm not sure if you know this about me, but I have a scale that I give out to people where I evaluate them, but I use bears. You, sir, have just earned yourself some bears down the road for going up against the Milwaukee, Green Bay, Wisconsin complex. Thank you, sir.

0: I don't know if I want any of those. Thank you. I don't know if I should thank you or not.
1: It's a term of endearment. How does that make you feel?
0: It makes me feel okay. I mean, again, I'm in enemy territory right now. Yeah. That's all right. We got a good rivalry going, and I'll take what I can get, I guess, down here.
1: And this is yet again a time where I think the last time we talked to you, Vinny, you did express concern about what you were seeing out of the Cubs relative to what you were seeing out of the Brewers. And, well, same song, different verse. Brewers end up winning the series. And I feel like this is more of the same. PCA is even more powerful. And then on the other side, you have a Cubs team that's lost five of their last seven games. Brewers seemingly were rolling, and now they get one of the gems of the Caleb Durbin trade facing them on the hill tonight.
0: I will say this, that the Cubs, this looks like a different team back from when the Brewers did sweep them back in mid-May. I mean, this is going to be a great series. Four games down here at Wrigley Field is going to be absolutely electric. I know it's an 8-game lead, but the Brewers don't, and Pat Murphy doesn't allow this team to kind of sit on their laurels, rest on their laurels whatsoever. I mean, they are going to have their heads down. They're going to be playing their game, and they're not going to be looking at that lead because they know. And look, everybody in Brewers Nation is kind of scared of the Cubs. The offense is off the charts right now ever since PCA started to swing the bat back in May. Was it May 30th? Like 87 games now the Cubs have led the Major League Baseball and runs scored per game. I think it's like 5.67. That's a lot of runs per game. There's really no holes in the lineup. There was some holes around that lineup earlier in the season that I think the Brewers could pitch around. I think at this point in the season, some of the arms as well for the Brewers, not that they're tired, but they're just getting close to their innings limits. Now they're going to blow past them, and they're not really going to hold back just because the Brewers haven't been to a World Series since 1982, and that's going to be the goal for the team. But some of those innings limits, you do see some semblance of a little bit of some tired arms at times, and the Brewers are going to protect those guys. So we'll see what happens in this series. This is going to be a big series. Everybody's excited for it. It's going to be electric at Wrigley.
2: Speaking of that Brewers pitching, the Kyle Harrison tonight, then Robert Gasser, Jacob Mizorowski on Wednesday, Logan Henderson on Thursday. Three of the four guys have a 2-something ERA. Actually, Mizorowski has a 1-something ERA. So let's start with Kyle Harrison. And the Brewers did it again because they trade Caleb Durbin away. And I'm like, oh, Caleb Durbin's gone. That's good. This is going to be better. No. And then they get Kyle Harrison in the deal. The guy is 10-3 with a 2.79 ERA. Really good against the Mets and Mariners recently. Tell us about the lefty Kyle Harrison, what has made him so good with the crew this year.
0: Well, they moved him over to the first base side of the rubber. And so, you know, Chris Hook sprinkles his pixie dust magic on these guys and just kind of fixes everybody. And so they moved him over on the rubber. They got him more directional towards home plate. His arm angle is raised up a little bit, but that's more of a result of what they did with him in terms of his delivery. And again, Chris Hook's just tapping into these guys and getting the best and most out of what they can do on the mound. And so his arm angle's raised up a little bit. He's a little bit tighter through release, and he can really backspin the baseball. And he really shut down the Cubs during that sweep in mid-May. Now, we'll see what happens tonight. Again, I have all the confidence in the world with Kyle Harrison. Again, that lineup for the Cubs just looks a little bit different with PCA looking like Barry Bonds at this point. I mean, just five home runs in the last two games. Yeah. So you know that they're going to be pitching around him a little bit. I'm sure the Brewers don't want him to beat them. However, you have Seiya Suzuki and Alex Bregman and Michael Bush. I mean, you got a number of different guys. Again, no holes in that lineup, it doesn't look like currently. But that's what Kyle Harrison's going to be featuring. He's going to be featuring that fastball with a low release height, kind of that flat angle into the zone, tough to get on top of. Cubs, if you remember that start back from May, I mean, he was dominant against the Cubs in just doing that. And then he's got a good breaking ball. It's really just two pitches. And again, that's he's maximized both of those pitches, and it's been getting a lot of outs recently. A couple of duds in there, right? And there was one against the San Diego Padres. So when he's not right, it's because his legs are a little bit tired, and then all of a sudden that arm drops a little bit too much collapse on that backside, arm drops, and stuff flattens out. So hopefully you don't see that tonight. You guys probably hope that you do, but we all hope that we don't see that tonight, and he stays tall, gets through it, and really utilizes that fastball at the top of the zone.
1: We're talking to MLB veteran. He's with Brewers TV, Vinny Rotino. He

He joins us on twitch.tv/thescorechicago. And Vinny, I take a look at this schedule for the Brewers, and that favors them to potentially also gain ground significantly in the Central if they want to beat the Cubs. They've got 6 games against the Cubs, as we mentioned, in the month of September. There's the one today, so that's 7. Then you've got series against the Reds, series against the Pirates, and that favors them to potentially also gain ground significantly in the Central if they want to beat the Cubs. They've got 6 games against the Cubs, as we mentioned, in the month of September. There's the one today.

0: any kind of tie would mean that you actually lose the division. So I think it's important if the Brewers can win the three of the seven games here against the Chicago Cubs, they would actually drop a game in the standings, but they would actually have the tiebreaker at that point, right? Because that would mean that they would win seven of the 13 total head-to-head matchups against the Cubs. I don't think anybody on that team or in the clubhouse or in the dugout or Pat Murphy is thinking that way. Probably the front office is kind of looking at that and saying, okay, if we take three out of the seven remaining games of the Cubs, we actually will still maintain an eight-game lead on the Cubs. Obviously, there's a series against the Reds in there, so that could change things as well. But that's going to be an important number for the Brewers to get. And it would be really difficult for the Chicago Cubs to overcome that kind of deficit with so few games left, 25 games left. And again, we'll see where it ends up at after 10. But I will say this, if the Cubs win five of the next seven games against the Brewers, that is going to make things very, very interesting. Because what would they would pick up three games, and now that would be a five-game lead, which would essentially be a four-game lead, right, because of the tiebreaker. So that's going to be something to look for during this seven games, these next seven games, the next 10 days.
1: Yeah, well, it got there recently, and then Milwaukee just rattles off more wins and have the best record in Major League Baseball. I'm a little bit jaded here, Vinny, as you could tell. I want to talk about one of the young star offensive players on the Milwaukee Brewers, and that's Jackson Churio of the 819 OPS. He became the third youngest player in MLB history, I think at 22, with 20 home runs in three straight seasons. He had that massive game against the Mets, 4-for-5 with two home runs. What kind of, what is the ceiling for a kid like this? Are we going to be talking about him in the MVP conversation in the coming years as well?
0: I think he can. I mean, that is a special talent, and the kid's not even done like growing physically. I mean, he's a couple of years ago when he came onto the scene. I mean, I'm walking next to him in the clubhouse now. It looks like he shot up 2 or 3 inches and then put on about 20 pounds. I mean, the guy is still, he's a physical specimen. I mean, these are some of the fastest hands you'll ever see. I'm not comparing him currently to a Pete Crow Armstrong, but that's the kind of ceiling that the kid has. And it's just electric. He's got such fast hands. He can really drive the ball out of the ballpark to all fields. He's got a really good approach where he just kind of uses the opposite field, keeps him on everything else. He's getting better in left field. He can run. There's really not a glaring hole in his game currently. At times he will get a little bit pull happy, and then all of a sudden he'll be susceptible to the breaking balls down. He's streaky as well. But if he is going to a little bit of a downturn, it doesn't take him that long to get out of it. I mean, he's got that kind of ability where all of a sudden, like one swing, it'll kind of lock him back in and remind him, okay, yeah, that's right. That's where I need to be in order to be at my best. That's the kind of talent that this kid has. And he is really just an electrifying player, fun to watch. And again, the Brewers just have a bunch of guys in their clubhouse that are just kind of in it together. You're seeing that, and that's what I do appreciate about the Chicago Cubs. You are seeing that from this group as well. That's why these two teams are so fun to match up against, because Craig Counsell has those guys playing that way. Pat Murphy, which is such a fun dynamic between Pat Murphy and Craig Counsell.
1: Yeah.
0: Murphy and the bench coach for 9 years for Counts, but was his head coach in college at Notre Dame before that. And so both of those guys obviously are cut from the same cloth, understanding that it is about culture. It's about people. It's about how the team gels and plays together. Now, does it come down to if both teams are playing that way, who's the more talented team? It probably does, but it's going to be a fun watch in this series, these next 4 days, between the Brewers pitching, which is elite, against the Cubs offense, which is elite, and to see which comes out on top, again, knowing that both teams have that great clubhouse culture and that team-first mentality.
1: Something's got to give. Vinny, you set it up real well. You know we love having you on, man. We appreciate you. I will withhold bears on you right now because I don't want everybody to be mad at you.
2: I don't think he wants them.
1: Yeah. I know. You don't. Are you a Packers fan?
0: Oh, guys, come on. I'm a massive Packers fan. And,
1: okay.
0: And the fact that the Cubs fans are chanting after that sweep in Wrigley, the Packers still suck. I mean, it's magical. I was in the booth for that, and it just felt I got a lot of pride from that because I'm a massive Packers fan.
2: There was a Green Bay sucks chant in Tennessee at the Bears and Titans game.
0: That's beautiful. I mean, this is beautiful. This is shaping up to be the best rivalry

0: the two city rivalry, or the two state rivalry, I should say, in sports between Brewers, Cubs, and then Bears, Packers. It's awesome.
1: You're the best, Vinny. Thanks for joining us, man. Appreciate
0: Thanks,
1: you.
0: Thanks, guys.
2: Thanks, yeah. Vinny.
1: That's Vinny Rotino. He will be on the call for Cubs Brewers on Brewers TV tonight alongside Brian Anderson. He's the first person to reject my Bears.
2: I can't I like Vinny, too. And Vinny was a member of the White Sox organization.
1: Yeah.
2: You cannot be giving Bears to Vinny. Listen, he's our friend, but he's on the other side. He doesn't go here.
1: He eschewed my Bears. Bears.
2: He's our friend, but he doesn't go here.
1: All right, that was some good Cubs talk. Cubs and Brewers got it.
2: I'm terrified for Harrison and Mazeroski this series.
1: Oh, my goodness. I mean, look at the Harrison tonight, 10-3, 270. Gasser's your only chance, like in terms of like if you want to lighten the load a little bit.
2: No, the Cubs can get to Mazeroski early.
1: Yeah,
2: that is
1: right.
2: The only way. They have to swing away.
1: Oh, Logan Henderson, 9-3.
2: You were so excited when Caleb Durbin got traded, too.
1: I was. You know that. And then they turned it into this guy.
2: You really were.
1: Harrison! All right, let's talk about the White Sox. Let's switch the topics. The White Sox win another series. They took care of business in Minnesota, except for Zebby Matthews. Hello, Zebby.
2: Can't quite the game.
1: Yeah, we'll talk about that. Let's talk about the series. And can the White Sox get away with having a shaky starting rotation and still thrive in the postseason? 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
12: The 0-2 from Hudson. Ground ball. It is Murakami keeping it himself. Yeah, buddy. White Sox come from behind and take a 3-2 win here over Minnesota and will take this series, winning the first two.
4: That was an amazing game for the Chicago White Sox as well. But back to Rahimi and Grody on 104.3, The Score. Thanks for being with us on a Monday. A 3-2 win, as you heard on CHSN. John Schriffen on the call.
12: Sox, yeah, buddy!
4: Hell yeah, man! Three hits did the White Sox have that entire game. That is being efficient. Go-ahead RBI single for Andrew Benintendi. A go-ahead our home run for Andrew Benintendi. Andrew Benintendi had four go-ahead RBIs in the series. He was terrific. Brian Hudson was terrific throughout the series. He was the last man standing in that game. He was the last man standing in the Friday game as well. And quite frankly, Leila Rahimi, the Chicago White Sox are not going to win in the postseason or even get to the postseason because of Anthony Kay or Luis Castillo or Davis Martin. Sean Burke will help a little bit. It's going to be because of Brian Hudson and Hagen Smith and Grant Taylor and Sean Newcomb. It is the bullpen that will have to carry this team to the postseason. I've been worried sick about the Sox starting, you know, considering how important it is in the postseason, but somehow, some way, they do it again. They take two out of three against Minnesota, and they've done it before where they have not leaned on the starting pitching. They have leaned on the bullpen.
13: Well, their bullpen they've used in a multitude of ways ever since the season began.
2: Grant Taylor, the original plan was to make him a starter, and he's just been an incredibly flexible, I think, a mentally strong glue guy who's just done whatever has been asked of him. We feel the same way about Sean Newcomb. What's funny is you can say that they did in part get to this place because of Anthony Kay outperforming his expectation as a player. Overall, he has had a way more consistent season for him than he had had in previous years. I know that his most recent appearance wasn't ideal. It was 4 2/3 innings. But at the same time, was the guy that went 6 this month against the Braves, 5 1/3 against the Tigers, but that was a win, a 4-3 win. Went 6 against the Guardians and went 7 against Tampa. And Davis Martin, when he was on, also gave you enough to get you across. The beauty of this White Sox team, and you're right, Mark, is both hitting-wise and pitching-wise. It has been a collection of players who, for whatever reason, don't seem to have long slumps, or when they do, they have players with shorter slumps who have been able to be true to form to pick them up. Jed Hoyer talks all the time about outperforming expectations on the north side. This White Sox team has done that consistently enough to where you can say, this is a team that I think is confidently going to make the playoffs. Even in a very, very topsy-turvy, wide-open American League, I have felt confident about them since the start of the season that once they put this together after the All-Star break, they've done enough as a whole.
4: Yeah, I don't know if it's enough. Like, as one texter put it, 312-644-6767, if you want to hang out with us here on Rahimi and Grody on the Score. 708 says, if the White Sox win the division and get a number two seed, they can absolutely win the ALDS with this type of pitching, but will cap out at ALCS, which is a success, as the texter said.
2: If the White Sox get to the ALCS, I know we're not supposed to do the moral victories thing.
4: It would be a moral victory. There's
2: that would be
4: no doubt
2: absolutely
4: about it.
2: Massive.
4: It's huge. I agree with that. I agree with that. I'm one who was a little critical of what the White Sox didn't do at the break, but I completely agree with that. 312-644-6767.
2: Well, and when do you have to go back to the last time they won a playoff series?
4: Yeah. And that was when?
2: I want to say I heard 2005, but off the top of my head, I can't do the math.
4: It might be 2005 because they didn't
2: so win. If the White Sox win a playoff series.
4: Yeah, 2008, no. Was Tampa Bay, took them down while the Cubs were getting taken down.
2: That was the beginning of the Rays dynasty, yeah.
4: Yeah, so no, I completely agree with that. And somebody also texts, you know, all you need is three good starting pitchers in the playoffs. But do they that's the thing. By the time they get there, like, I got to see Sean Burke pitch well. He doesn't have to dominate like he did when he was striking out 10 guys a game in July, but he walked 8 the last time he pitched. And the previous outing to that, he was not good. He doesn't look scary anymore. I don't know. Like you correctly said, Davis Martin got the White Sox to a certain point, and they're not sitting where they are right now without Davis Martin. But I don't know if Davis Martin has anything left this year. Both of these guys are over their career innings right now. I'm talking about Sean Burke and Davis Martin.
2: Well, that was something that concerned Chris Getz at the trade deadline. I think the other piece of it, too, is who's the White Sox stopper?
4: Yeah. Like, usually, as far as the starting pitcher, right?
2: Yeah, usually when you're in a playoff run and you're leading a division, even the AL Central, even by 3.5 games right now, who's the stopper?
4: Right. It was Sean Burke, and maybe it still is. Maybe he'll be okay. Maybe he deserves grace.
2: Protect Sean Burke.
4: Yeah, we must.
2: At all costs.
4: At all costs, because...
2: Wrap him in bubble wrap.
4: Like K has been good for K, but his ERA is above 4 right now, and you just kind of, like, he's maximum effort. You just don't know what you're going to get out of him, but the fact that the bullpen has been so good... Jordan Hicks struggled a little bit as an opener in the game yesterday, going 2/3 of an inning, walked a couple of guys, and that is his bugaboo. But the bullpen has been excellent. And I will say this as a whole before we go to the break. Sox look like winners this weekend again. And I know they lost yesterday, and that sucked with the whole Zebby Matthews-ness of the game where he had a no-hitter going. Perfect game, right?
2: Right, yeah. But you still took 2 or 3 on the road against a division rival.
4: Yes, and in both those games, the Sox looked like winners, and Minnesota looked the antithesis. they looked like losers the way they were playing. So I like that the White Sox were making hay out of those first two games anyway. We got to get back to Bears. Phil Thompson from the Chicago Tribune is standing by. We have many Bears topics that we'd like to discuss with him, including Jervon Dexter, Kyler Gordon, who we haven't talked about much today, and we'll find out what his takeaways were from that preseason win over the weekend as well. It's Rahimi and Grody. We're talking Bears with Phil Thompson next on The Score.
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2: Bears.
7: This drive starts from the Bears' own 3-yard line. Bajent from his own end zone has a man getting loose. It's caught by Xavier Thomas, the rookie speedster out of LSU. He's going to go to the house. 97 yards in the blink of a Bengal Tiger eye. Oh, it looked like a 4.28 40 time right there.
4: No. He looked like a bear, not a Bengal tiger. Leave college behind. Bears.
2: Bears don't run that fast.
4: Bears. No, I don't like the whole, like, carry the... No.
2: Go Daggers.
4: Leave it behind. You are a Chicago Bear. This is absolutely Rahimi and Grody. She's Layla Rahimi. I am Mark Grody. This is 104.3 The Score. We are absolutely talking Bears with a man who witnessed that Xavier Thomas 97-yard catch and run on the Bears' first play of the game from scrimmage. A double move on that particular play. Adam Amin, by the way, with the play-by-play on Fox 32. And we are happy to be joined by, it says here on the sheet, Philip Thompson, a Chicago Tribune reporter on the Bears beat. Philip, I only know you as Phil. Would you prefer Philip throughout this interview? I am happy to do that for you.
8: I prefer Phil. I mean, that's my byline. But thank you for asking, though. Yeah. I won't be offended by Philip either. Though.
4: Okay. I wanted to make sure. I'm glad that you are on the midday show because I've heard you on Saturdays on The Score way too much. I didn't want you to get typecast for Steve Rosenblum Saturday suckage. So welcome to the weekdays, my friend.
8: Oh, no, I appreciate it. It's the big time now, I guess. I'm on with my former Bulls buddy, Layla. Hi, Layla.
2: I know. Thanks for doing this, Phil. And I've just really appreciated your work at Bears because, you know, as the beat comes together, there are all these different personalities. There's the way everybody asks different questions. We all end up using the same answers. And then there's also how you come into the mix as a very, like, disarming and, I think, you know, some humble voice in it all. Not that any of our reporters are overly braggadocious. I don't think that's it. But a lot of times you come in and you ask the questions where the details are, and I think you get some really good answers. So thanks for doing the work that I think really adds to what we learn about the Bears day in and day out.
8: Well, thank you. I mean, I tried that approach to kind of look at the human angle of things as well. So I appreciate you noticing that.
4: But what was it like to see the Xavier Thomas play? Was that something that you needed to see?
8: I don't know if I would say I needed to see it, but it was good to see it from, just a coverage standpoint, because it makes the Bears more interesting and adds a new wrinkle to the offense, potentially. I will say that Kedrain Callahan is probably still having nightmares about that one play. And I also thought it brought out a more humorous side of Ben Johnson, who tried to take credit in quotes, for coaching that 4.28 speed out of Xavier there.
2: Well, and I think, too, what we saw is, and there was some discussion about, you know, Tyson Bajan has gotten his fair share of, I think, criticism when it comes to the arm strength. And not that that's necessarily an unnecessary criticism, But that it is just part of his game. You know, it's not as strong as it could be to make him a starter. But I feel like even in that throw, he still got it there. It looked like it was about 40 yards in the air, but still yes. A good job on a called play where he was able to air it out a bit.
8: No, absolutely. And, you know, that's a lot of that's credit to Xavion for the route that he ran to make it easier for Bajent. And Bajent kind of trusting what he saw in coverage, you know, the safety and, you know, the cornerback there kind of biting on a crosser and Xavion running a go. I mean, what a day for him when you think about it in total. You know, five catches for 140 yards, you know, returns of 39 on the punt and 22 on the kickoff. I mean, I don't know if this is wish casting, guys, but did his stride look a lot like Devin Hester?
4: There it is.
8: I know. I'm supposed to be rational here, the voice of reason.
4: No,
8: but
4: I, of course, you couldn't help but thinking about, like, just the irresistible speed, the one move, like that, the double move right there. I mean,
8: yes.
4: That's vintage Devin Hester. Like, he would make one, not necessarily the double move, because we're talking about returns, but he would make one move and it would be over. And that was Devin Hester.
8: And we asked Xavion if Jarrett Reed, the safety, had any chance of catching him. And he had not a hint of hubris when he said no. Nah. No, that just wasn't going to happen.
4: Wow.
8: So, I mean, he's extremely confident. And Ben Johnson said, you know, I want to make sure this kid doesn't get a big head.
4: Yeah.
8: But Xavion said he appreciates his coach keeping him humble.
4: Yeah.
2: I was surprised that Ben Johnson said that, too, because that's a guy who says he wants to embarrass his opponents. And here you are with a weapon that looks like he can take the top off the defense. I get it from a coaching side, though, too.
8: Yes. I mean, it makes sense. You want this guy to remain coachable, which we haven't gotten the sense that he's not, that, you know, he can get big headed.
4: Well, and here one more question, at least from me on Xavion Thomas. I know that Khalif Raymond is expected to be the punt returner, and in theory it's Xavion Thomas, the kick returner. Do you think by the end of the season, Xavion Thomas could be doing both? Or am I now getting carried away over one preseason game?
8: No, Mark, you're absolutely not. I mean, you can't reduce that speed. Now, what I will say is that a lot of times, you know full well that, you know, a punt return can be a much more dangerous situation, depending on where it is in the field. And sometimes you want that experience of a Khalif Raymond, depending on what the game script at stake is. So, you know, could it happen? I think so. But I think certainly to start, you know, you want Xavion to kind of work his way in with through the kick return.
2: Well, and I think this is a good time to also ask you, Phil, what you thought about all of the roster moves that were made. Surprising to see for me, Terrell Smith, for example, be one of the cuts. Karana Magaji, who played the overwhelming majority of the snaps on Saturday. What did you think about those two?
8: Well, you know, I was kind of surprised with Terrell Smith, but I think, you know, he's somebody that they can risk, you know, being on waivers, and they can bring him back to the practice squad. He may have some healing left to do, but I mean, he's looked good to me. Karan Amagaji, on the other hand, I mean, that guy's going to be a lightning rod for criticism for Ryan Poles, I think, you know, for the investment that they made in him and for it to not work out. I mean, on the other hand, you could also say, you know, you don't keep throwing good money after bad, you know, for lack of a better analogy. You know, at some point, you see what you see, and you either have to, you know, cut bait or not.
4: Yeah, no doubt about it. I will. You're right, of course. It's going to go on the resume of another bad third-round pick. Layla's got her collection of bad Bears third-round picks.
2: We can talk about them if you want, Phil.
4: Yeah, no, Phil knows it all, I'm sure. But at least he didn't have so much pride that he wasn't that he could have kept them around, could have put him on the roster, but they decided not to. So I guess you give him credit there. on the other side of this, man, like some of the guys that we haven't talked about this much today, some of the Bears that made the roster that like sort of surprised, like I'm still astounded that Ozzie Trapillo is on the 53-man roster. Bo Gardner made the roster as the long snapper. Hayden Large, the tight end, makes this roster. Skylar Thomas, a rookie safety, makes the roster as well.
8: Yeah.
4: Do any of those victories like stand out to you of those players that made it, or are you surprised by any of those guys that made this 53-man roster for the Bears?
8: Well, let me kind of pick one back. You mentioned Ozzie Trapillo, and I had a conversation with the inimitable Brad Biggs, who you all know. And in this discussion, he was pointing out that, you know, if they put him on IR, you know, he can't practice. And it may be a case where they sacrifice that spot.
4: Okay.
8: So he has that ability to slowly ramp up, slowly practice, get his confidence back, because his coaches keep mentioning, you know, we want him confident. We want him confident at that left tackle spot. So that may be a sacrifice they have to make. With Hayden Large, I'm really glad that you pointed that out, because I was surprised by that too. I'm surprised they didn't go with Steven Carlson for one thing. I mean, that's a lot of youth in that room between him and Sam Roush. But it's also an indication that the Bears really want to go more with 13 personnel. So they need a fourth tight end, and particularly one that can block as well as Hayden Large can block, because I think Ben Johnson has a lot of things that he wants to do in the running game in particular, and then play action by having three tight ends on the field. I think it's an indication he's got some tricks up his sleeve.
2: We're talking to Phil Thompson. He is one of the Bears writers for the Chicago Tribune, and he joins us on Twitch or on Raheem and Grody, twitch.tv/TheScoreChicago. Speaking of Brad Biggs, I think pointing out what he had to say about Kyler Gordon in his 10 things is worth a discussion out of the three of us. Here's the quotes. Then there's Gordon, whom I did not spot in Nashville. He was with the team in Cincinnati the previous week, and whether he's on one trip and not the other does not necessarily mean a lot. He's on the physically unable to perform list, and there's little chance he will make the initial roster. Now, he did not. This is from Saturday. It's to the point that over the next 24 hours, nothing would surprise me with Gordon. I rather doubt the team would choose the nuclear option and release him. They didn't. Such a move would have serious salary cap ramifications for a team that is tight as it is. There's no way to trade a player with a guaranteed salary of $10 million who hasn't been on the field since January. This is the paragraph, though, with that added context that I would like to ask us all about as a team. There's also nothing that convinces me Gordon will for certain play football for the Bears this season. Johnson won't give more than one or two word replies when asked about him. Teammates have described Gordon's situation as, quote, bizarre, end quote. Teammates have called it bizarre? Phil, this is serious.
8: It is. I mean, and of course, I'm sure those comments were off the record because I haven't seen any. You know, we've been having guys at the podium. Nobody's gotten up on the podium and said Kyler Gordon is a bizarre situation. They're going to say the right things.
2: Right.
8: But, I mean, Brad has a point. You know, a lot of guys, we just mentioned Trapillo, have gone above and beyond to get back on the field in some capacity. And I'm not trying to throw shade on, you know, Kyler Gordon's commitment. But at some point, you know, his availability has to be on the field. And I think the Bears are kind of stuck. You know, it'd be very hard, if not impossible, to move him, but you can't just straight cut him. So I think the Bears are trying to soft launch this departure from Kyler Gordon, you know, with this trade to bring in Clark Phillips, with having, you know, Malik Muhammad having a lot of reps at nickel. You know, we talked about like the extra defensive backs that they're keeping. I think they're just throwing a lot of darts at the board to try to solve this kind of secondary quagmire.
4: Yeah, no, it's jarring every time I hear about Kyler Gordon. It gets a little worse every time. You mentioned Clark Phillips, so we haven't even asked you yet about the Bears trading Jervon Dexter, Phil, to Atlanta for indeed cornerback Clark Phillips and a 2027 fifth round pick. What did you make of that for the Bears now and in the future?
8: I'm not surprised. I think they gave Jervon every opportunity. And Layla, you talk about, these kind of mid-tier picks. I think Jervon fits in that category. I think it's telling what they don't say. Like earlier we asked Ben Johnson about Jervon, and the first thing he says is he's a big guy and he does a great job at being available. Available.
4: He's there. You know, he's in attendance. Yeah, he
2: takes up a lot of space in a good way.
4: He's a football player on the team.
8: Yeah. He said, I quote, "I don't think he's missed a game in his career yet. He's done a great job." So.
4: God, we should have delved more deeply into that. You're right. It was like the most general, after saying that the interior of the defensive line was an underrated portion of the team, right, Phil?
8: Yeah, but maybe they weren't necessarily referencing him. Now,
4: his
8: position coach, Jeremy Garrett, said that, you know, he needed to be more consistent with his stance. And we know that he doesn't play with great pad level. He had the worst get off of any of the linemen on the team. And he was pretty poor against the run to boot. So they were looking for him to kind of get his confidence, you know, strike first, trust that, you know, it's going to be okay and that he doesn't have to read what the offense is doing. And I just didn't get a sense from the coaches that that was coming together.
2: Well, and I think the other thing too, Phil, is they might have done a situation where, kind of like with DJ Moore, they took someone of value from what they saw as their most deep position group and then used it for value for a position group that does not have enough people in it right now, like the secondary.
8: No, that's a perfect point. I mean, I think they got more than they expected from Kentavious Street. Neville Gallimore is very serviceable. And I think Jordan Vandenberg surprised them. I mean, he's got a nasty streak. And we keep hearing that over and over again. So I think they want to deal from a position of strength. And I think the writing was on the wall when they didn't extend Jervon Dexter in the first place. So it's another situation where, you know, you got to cut your losses.
4: Were you at all surprised that Savon Ahmed was on the outside looking in and that Roschon Johnson continues to have the gig?
8: I very much was surprised, especially given, you know, the iffy situation with Kyle Manungai.
4: Yeah.
8: And Ahmed was clearly the better back, both running and passing. But, you know, Roschon is familiar with the system. He's great in pass protection. And, you know, he's invaluable on special teams. But I'm still kind of stunned that Salvin didn't make the team.
4: Yeah. I mean, I'm sure he'll get picked up. He is a veteran. So he will, I am sure, land somewhere for him. Phil, Philip, this has been fantastic, my friend. Don't be a stranger. We love having you on. And you could still go on with Rosenbloom on Suckage. But I know. I was on that show for years. I got typecast, man. You know, it's rough.
8: It's quite all right. Steve's my guy. Rosie's my guy.
2: Well, we thank you for being on with us today. And the storyteller shirt is really cool.
8: Oh, thank you. Any BJ.
2: Of course. We love NABJ. Phil does a lot of work with the local NABJ chapter. So very, very cool. National Association of Black Journalists.
4: Awesome. Thank you, Phil.
8: Thank you, guys.
4: You're the best.
2: Thanks, Phil.
4: Phil Thompson. Follow him right now. Do it now. I know you enjoyed that from Phil Thompson. So follow him on X @_Phil_Thompson.
2: He's like you. He loves the underscore.
4: I guess so. That's a lot of underscoring right there.
9: Grody loves it so much he has a double underscore.
2: Yeah, wait, they're the exact same amount.
4: I know. Well, my first Instagram got hacked just like my Twitter, and so you have to go to different things. Long live at Mark Grody Sports and Mark single underscore Grody on Instagram. If you want to follow me on Instagram, go to Mark double underscore.
9: Well, that's a big underscore you got there.
4: Grody. Oh, yeah.
2: Yo.
4: Underscoring everything, man.
10: Pause.
4: That was good. I enjoyed having Phil on.
2: No, that was great. Also, yeah, those quotes from Brad Biggs' 10 things.
4: Oh, man.
2: Bizarre.
4: I mean, Phil using the soft launch, like they're kind of getting ready for something. I mean, like if he's gone from the Bears, this is one of the great shockers in Bears history. Honest to God.
2: Shockers? Really?
4: Yes.
2: You think so?
4: In terms of like a player move, like a guy on the rise, a star a star is what Kyler Gordon was turning into. Anybody you ever asked, one of the best slot corner, the best nickel corner in the league, he got paid because of it. He was a terrific player. Like when he's on the field, he makes a difference. I've never seen that in my Bears life. With a Bears player that is good and is a quality player and then has a precipitous fall like that, I can't think of a parallel, honest to God. I got nothing.
2: I mean, there have been some Bears that have done some things, but they never were like that high up.
4: No, exactly.
2: And done way worse, I will add.
4: Right.
2: I'm thinking of Sam Hurd.
4: Oh, man. Oh, yes.
2: Yeah, so I mean, there's some things that have, like Josh Bellamy also committed a crime. Yeah, that was the PPP fraud. So, I mean, there's been more precipitous of falls.
4: Like big stories. Yeah, but I'm talking about in terms of, like, Sam Hurd was far from being a star. Like,
2: no,
4: not even close.
2: Serviceable when he was functional.
4: Right, he was a whatever with the Bears. And then he had all the drugs. He had all the drugs, which I believe was a big story on Wake and Bake with Steve Rosenblum and Mark Crotty at one point in time.
2: I see where this is all headed.
4: Oh, man, but I can't come up with a comp, really. I mean, really, like any of our teams, like where you have a player on the rise who is young, a young star. Kyler Gordon was a star, is. And now we're talking about a soft launch for this guy?
2: Yeah.
4: That blows my mind.
2: Can I interest you in some baseball news?
4: Yes. I wonder if it's the same baseball news I have, but you go, please.
2: Yes.
4: Ma'am.
2: Breaking news on the score is brought to you by IDOT. At some point in your life, everyone is a pedestrian. Slow down and give them space. Share the road. It's not a game.
4: In your life, have you seen something like this?
2: Yes, we have seen something like this.
4: What
2: Tommy Pham is reportedly going back to the White Sox.
4: Oh, really?
2: So they need more outfield help?
4: Oh.
2: But I thought they traded for a guy and everything.
4: Time to start kicking some ass.
9: Well, rosters are expanding. So,
2: yes, you know. The White Sox are acquiring, this is Jeff Passan, outfielder Tommy Pham from the Philadelphia Phillies. Pham is expected to join the White Sox when rosters expand on September 1st. The 38-year-old rejoins the Sox after spending parts of 2026 with the Mets, O's, and Phillies. Him and Fetty on the same team.
4: Oh, my God.
2: Getting the band back together.
4: Let's go. Black Belt is back.
10: Yeah, buddy!
4: Did you know, I have a little bit of baseball news for you as well.
2: Oh, that wasn't it? Tommy Pham news?
4: That was not it. Did you know that Luis Robert was placed on waivers by the Mets?
2: I saw that, yeah, but you got 48 hours.
4: He's been claimed.
2: By who?
4: Luis Robert, ladies and gentlemen, has been claimed by the Baltimore Orioles. Did you think I was going to say White Sox?
2: Yes, for a second.
4: Could
2: I
4: you
2: really
4: imagine
2: did.
4: That? Like, I'd welcome that.
9: No, wasn't Eloy with the Orioles as well?
2: Yeah.
9: There's somebody in that front office is like, I like these old White Sox.
2: Mike Elias.
4: Sure like them.
2: He's the GM.
9: I can fix them.
4: Oh, man. That was per Mark Feinsand. Not Pound Sand. Go Pound Sand. No. Mark,
2: I say that all the time.
4: Feinsand. Maybe that's where I got that, actually. That possibly could be. You're having an influence
2: on me. You made it
4: me.
2: Sound like it was Les Grobstein.
4: I did, didn't I? Yeah. Go more like Pound Sand. When we come back, we've got to examine. We do a lot of examining on the show. The Cubs' issues heading into their series against the Brewers. We're going to hear from Votto and Council. Votto was a treat last night. He was great. Craig Council had some things to say as well. It's next on Raheem and Grody on the Score.
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15: Cubs are down by 2, ninth inning. Here's a high fly ball left center field. Going back is the center fielder Myers at the fence, makes the catch. And the ball game is over. The Reds have beaten the Cubs, and they have taken the series 2 out of 3. A deep drive by Seiya, but it was hauled in by the center fielder Myers right back near the center field wall over toward left center. And the Reds hold on

0: to beat the Cubs 7-5.
1: And PCA only had two home runs in the game yesterday as, yeah, Pat Hughes told you right here on 104.3 The Score. Cubs lose to the Reds 7-5, and they lose the series as Cincy takes 2 out of 3 from the Cubs. Largely yesterday, as we welcome you back to Rahimi and Grody and The Score, largely because of, Layla, Shota Imanaga, who goes 5 innings, allowed 6 runs, and 3 home runs in the game. Hector Rodriguez with the big 3-run blast in the 5th. Dane Myers and Tyler Stevenson. I think he burned the White Sox too, if I remember correctly. With the home runs off of Shota, that's 33 home runs now that Shota Imanaga has given up this year. And like I say, every time that guy has a bad game, we have to have this whole conversation about Imanaga. Why? Because it's about the postseason, and giving up home runs in the postseason is deadly. The Cubs as a staff have allowed 208 home runs so far this year, by far the most of any team in Major League Baseball. So Shota is scary. He was scary last year at this in the postseason. So I don't really know what to say. I mean, you can't pull him out of the rotation. There's none of that talk going on. But it's like hit or miss with Shota at this point.
2: For the second time this season, the Cubs have a starting pitcher who they have depended on greatly, giving up the most home runs in Major League Baseball. It was Jameson Taillon. Oh, he's been DFA'd. We know that. That was earlier in the season. And then now Shota Imanaga tied with Jeffrey Springs of the Athletics, where if you're pitching in Sacramento, the ballpark is likely the culprit, tied for 33 each for first. Now, that's only one ahead of Aaron Nola of the Phillies, but point being, that's not where you want to be. And he's been your most available arm. But that's not to say we don't know if something goes wrong, you know exactly how it's going wrong. The bottom line is he giving up solo home runs, or is he giving up multi-hit, multi-run home runs?
1: Right, and last night it was the 3-run homer by Hector Rodriguez. And the Cubs' offense was persistent. It kept coming back, but then the 2 bombs in the 5th, later old Sal Stewart with the one off of your guy, Trent Thornton, who you got a face full of on Friday.
2: I go to the 2 Cubs games I've been to this season. One was the Urquidy game for Crosstown.
1: Oh, yes. Sleepy Layla and Ray, right?
2: Yes. And then the other one was the Reds and Cubs on Friday. So I can't go to anymore. I can't go.
1: No.
2: I'm clearly not good luck for them.
1: You must stop.
2: Urquidy, let's talk.
1: Urquidy was really good yesterday. Urquidy did give up a bomb.
2: I'll go to a Sox game the next time Urquidy's pitching.
1: Urquidy was the goods, man. We got the good Urquidy.
2: Also, should we point this out? This is courtesy of the transaction page on Major League Baseball. MLB.com, you know how I check it every now and then?
1: Yeah, what you got?
2: Well, unlike the last time where I got excited but then realized I read it in reverse about the 60-day and Ben Brown.
1: Mm-hmm.
2: The Cubs have released Hobie Milner.
1: Oh, yeah.
2: So we got DFA'd on the 29th and then yesterday released.
1: Oof, we hardly knew ye Hobie. I'd kind of forgotten about him, to be honest. So
2: he was no longer in the circle of trust in the bullpen.
1: Yeah, and I don't know. Are we really depending on Justin Steele now at this point? And Edward Cabrera to learn how to be a relief pitcher? Is that what's going on here?
2: Am I also keeping an eye on Shelby Miller right now?
1: Yeah, how's that 98? Is it up to 99 yet? Last check, you and I saw the same report. Oh my God, he's throwing 98 miles per hour.
2: What?
1: Oh
2: what's
1: my God.
2: What's happening? Can you come back now?
1: Yes, are you available? Will you save the bullpen? Then the bullpen may be fine.
2: Aaron Civale's cool.
1: Yeah, I mean, I still feel like Jacob Webb deserves a little bit of grace. The Zephyr John thing is scary. There's been like several games now where he just has not looked good. The Daniel Palencia thing, he's run hot and cold since he's been back. So concerns, but hopefully there's time to get it right. Why don't we hear from Craig Counsell first here? And this, since we were just talking about Shota Imanaga, this is after last night's loss. He discussed on Shota Imanaga's recent starts.
3: I mean, he gave up 3 homers and 2 head men on base, and that the math doesn't really work there, as far as having a good start, right? At some point, I think we know Shota gives up. He's going to give up some home runs. That's just part of it. It's his nature of his repertoire. You give up 3 in a start. You're behind the 8 ball. That's too many, right? So, You know, they got three out of the park. They took three good swings. A couple of them went on base, and that puts us behind. We did a pretty good job against Burns. That's a good pitcher. He's having a heck of a year. We put some runs on the board and did a pretty good job against Burns. That's a good pitcher. He's having a heck of a year. We put some runs on the board and you know, gave ourselves a chance and put us in a game. You know, we just gave up too many tonight. I mean, if you look at his season he's having.

0: however many starts he's got left, to make good starts. That's how I see it. So we've got to work at helping him be better.
1: Yeah, he's 8-10, as showed in Managua, with an ERA just over 4 now, 4.01. His whip is 1.14, and he's right. Like, on the overall, Shota Imanaga is having a good season. That doesn't mean that he's a dependable starter for you in this situation like this.
2: Well, I think it means, yeah, he's having a decent season, but you unfortunately are in the position where you needed him to have a better season. And he's right. There have been enough times where he hasn't done this to where it's gotten you through. But in crucial situations, when you, I don't know, want to take 2 out of 3 against the Reds at home, that doesn't seem like that tall of an order or that big of an ask.
1: Yeah.
2: He should be a part of it.
1: Like, that was a big game last night.
2: And he, you know, the Cubs had a hell of a starting matchup in the day previous on Saturday. They were able to win that handily. And then the two starting pitchers of record in this had a pretty even stat line before the game, but unfortunately it was Shota playing to his, I think, his expectation. Burns, on the other side, had a higher whip at the time. But Shota comes through with those multi-home runs and, you know, 2 earned runs to Burns' name, and that helps them get through the game in a much better spot.
1: Yeah, just a couple of things, too, before we're going to hear from Joey Votto here in a second. But the way to rebuild pitchers, classically, is do the low leverage thing. And on Saturday, Zephyr John came in, inning and a third, 2 strikeouts in the 6th inning of that of the game where the Cubs were up 10-5. Jacob Webb did get an inning last night. He goes 1 inning, allows 1 hit, struck a guy out, 0s across the board. So there's this get their heads right thing that's going on right now. Joey Votto, AO, asked Anthony Rizzo this question last night.
2: The Canadian Joe Votto.
1: That's right. Joe Votto. That just completely changes his name.
2: I just did that to do it.
1: I enjoyed it. He asked him this question regarding this year's Cubs team, and I love this. Check this
3: out. I want to bring up a more important subject. This Cubs team. Is this a championship caliber club? You tell me, Joe. I worry about the bullpen. I think they have enough defensively. They clearly have enough offensively. Starters, solid, but as you know, if you can't finish a game in October, if every one of them is an edge of your seat, nerve-wracking experience, teams don't feel confident in their chances going forward in October.
4: I think that's why Daniel Palencia kind of holds the future in his hands for this Cubs club, because he is the ultimate guy that can finish the game regardless of opponent when he's on his game.
5: Joe, I think that with this team, they believe they are a championship club. They have a core group that's been together for some time now. They play defense. They pitch the contact. Their bullpen pitches the contact. So they go out and get Gausman and Clay Holmes at the deadline, 2 sinker ball pitchers.
4: That was big.
5: It boosted their confidence. It boosted their morale. But I think it runs through Milwaukee, honestly.
1: Yeah, I mean, that's the truth. And I will say this, Joey Votto wouldn't have been saying that like 2 weeks ago about the Cubs bullpen, because it had been good, right? Webb was fantastic. He's had 2 absolute duds, loud. But I feel like there's a little bit of grace that should be involved here.
2: I think Anthony Rizzo didn't want to originally answer the question.
1: I know.
5: Breakfast, you tell me, Joe.
1: I know.
2: Breakfast Club came to mind. Answer the question! But I think Votto is right. You have to have a solid bullpen if you want to win in the playoffs. And at least some horses that you know are in the circle of trust. We talk about that all the time. And I don't know that they have enough right now. And then how are you deploying them? And whose start do you feel like wasting that day? And I feel like that's happened too, unfortunately, where you've gotten some nice starting pitching. When it's not a guy like Imanaga necessarily, can you waste a Clay Holmes start? Can you waste a David Peterson start if they're going to give you what they can, and then go 5 or then go 6? Even five right now, I think, is a quality start, even though that's not the actual term definition.
1: Yeah.
2: And then you turn around and you're throwing Thornton, and then you see him give up, what, 5? It felt like point is you can't be watching that on a day-to-day basis when you've lost at that point. You'd already lost 5 of 7. Now you're up to 7 of 10.
1: Mm-hmm. Yeah, we can't go back to a world where Rolison is your most dependable reliever.
2: I mean, I had no problem with Rolison being part of the group.
1: Of course, but you don't want him

0: to be the top guy that's coming into the game every single night, as it felt like for a while. And then, you know, Webb passed him up, and Palencia's back. And I think Palencia can get his bleep together, but it's been uneven so far.
1: It was five for Thornton. I was like, man, I'm like, was it five?
0: Thornton had a nightmare on Saturday. Thornton was bad. He wasn't the only one.
1: Well, it was Friday after the David Peterson going five.
0: Oh, I'm sorry. Friday. I saw it.
1: Yeah. Gausman went on Saturday.
0: You were there.
1: Yeah, I saw. I wasn't. I saw 18 runs. I just didn't see them in favor of the Cubs, all of them.
0: I forgive Gausman for the five runs. That's pretty good. That wind was blasting out that day, and obviously the Cubs scored 17, and they kept the Reds to five. That was pretty good.
1: That was the PCA game.
0: You hit three home runs.
1: Pitching goes by the wayside.
0: Exactly. We're good, Gausman. We'll talk later, Gausman. Tonight, the Cubs begin a four-game series against the Brewers at Wrigley Field. Pre-game coverage begins at 6:05. 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Rapper Wiz Khalifa discovers something that he didn't know about in the magical city of Chicago. 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
2: Boy.
8: Song reminds me of the Dallas Cowboys because they always use it. And I'm like, hey, remember that time you never went to another NFC championship game again?
2: Man, this
8: 30
2: actually,
8: years and counting.
2: That is rough. That is rough. It reminds me of the 2016 Cubs. Like, there was a specific Saturday. I can't pinpoint it. But everybody was hitting bombs. You know, Bryant's going off, and Rizzo's hitting it out. Baez, and then they just started blasting this song. Like, the Cubs are here. Like, I got goosebumps thinking about it right now. They were them boys, and they're just like, hi, here we are now. Entertain us. Yo, we're the 2016 Cubs, and you're about to get it. And everybody got it.
8: Is it Jarrett and them boys now?
2: Jared and them boys. They had a great debut today, didn't they?
9: Fat boy.
2: Them boys.
8: Well, that's the Lawrence line. Them boys. Isn't it him just impersonating Stephen A. Smith?
2: Well, it was it was Dave Wanstead who said he was it's Mully and them. And them. It was so great.
8: That's my favorite show.
2: The accidental dismissal of David Hall was just rich, I tell you.
8: Jared and them.
2: Poor David. The reason that you heard, if you don't know that song, you should know that song. That's rapper Wiz Khalifa. And we all took note of this over the weekend, a tweet of his over the weekend. Rapper Wiz Khalifa took to X to post this message. Who knew they had beaches in Chicago? That's just absolutely amazing. I love when people discover that, like discover things about Chicago that maybe they were taken off guard about, like things that they their perception of Chicago was and what it becomes. That's one part. And then, yeah, I think a lot of people are caught off guard. I think people know that there are beaches here. I don't think they understand how many beaches there are and how beautiful it is.
8: And how different they are. Because then there's the inevitable reply, LMAO, it's concrete pavement.
2: Yeah.
8: With fake color added in their lake.
2: That's true.
8: Says somebody who got ratioed into oblivion. And then a bunch of crying laughing emojis talking about beaches in Chicago. And then they got all these pictures sent back to them. But cool story. No, fake color is not added in the lake. It's the St. Patrick's Day dyeing of the river green.
2: That is correct. A lot of conflation going on. Yeah, that's a river. We're talking about the lake. And yes, there is concrete involved. And there's dump trucks of sand that come every year. And they close portions of the beach. I've been there for all of it.
8: Yeah, there's concrete beaches and there's also sand beaches.
2: Yes.
8: And if you're like me and you don't want sand, you just go to the concrete beach because I don't care and I like to be a lizard on a rock sunning myself.
2: Yes, you do. And if you don't like that, pound sand. How about that? Huh? Pound sand if you don't like that.
8: I'll get you to use that phrase with more vitriol.
2: All right. So in honor of Wiz Khalifa, the question is, we can go around the room if we want. What is your go-to Chicago beach if you are a beach goer in the city of Chicago?
8: Let's go to Ray Diaz on line one.
9: Yeah, yeah, so my go-to beach as of late over the past few years has been Montrose Beach.
2: Okay.
9: Love it.
2: It's a great beach.
9: Originally, it was North Avenue Beach. When I was growing up, my dad would take me and my brother to North Avenue Beach, and that was the number one go-to beach because of the memories and everything I would always go to. But then I just kind of started hanging out at Montrose Beach, and I love it. So, and you can find your concrete slabs there, Layla, at Montrose Beach, that's for sure.
8: Yeah, and you can find the piping plover family that comes back. They're a protected species. They're these cute little birds that are trying to make their way through life.
9: The piping on the plover.
8: Yes.
2: Or the ploof. The Trevor Ploof.
8: Trevor Ploof. Always be aware.
2: What do you got there, Butte?
10: Funny enough, mine's also Montrose because they have a dog beach there, too. So I got two dogs of my own and love to take them out. And just one of them likes the water. The other one does not like the water. She just kind of runs on her own and distracted. But the other one loves the water. And I love it because it's also just kind of, it's very low key. Like it's kind of a little way from the city and not as crazy as like Ohio Street.
2: Well, and that's mine. That's my go-to as always. I live there. I mean, I lived on East Erie for years and years and years. So that was like I overlooked that beach. So that was the lazy man's way of going to the beach. And I used to, my nieces would come down and we'd go hang out at the beach. So that was my go-to. Lails?
8: Fullerton for me because I do like the concrete.
2: And you like Castaways too. You like hanging out there.
8: I have gone to Shore Club.
2: Drinking.
8: I have not gone to Castaways.
2: Oh, really? Okay.
8: And I've only gone to Shore Club for like specific events. So no.
2: Castaway's still there, right?
8: I don't know. I'm not a go out on the lakefront type of girl. I'm a walk on the lakefront type of girl or a sun myself.
2: Okay.
8: Do my going out elsewhere.
2: Very good. I was just walking down the hallway and I saw an office full of Spiegel and Holmes. I did not see a Holmes. I saw Ryan McGuffey. So
8: Ryan McGuffey.
2: The McGuff is in the house, so it'll be Spiegel and McGuffey taking care of the Spiegel and Holmes show, and we will transition with them next here on Rahimi and Grody on 104.3 The Score.
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2: You, sir, have just earned yourself some bears down the road for going up against the Milwaukee Green Bay Wisconsin Complex. Thank you, sir.
3: I don't know if I want any of those. I don't know if I should thank you or not.
2: Unprecedented moment for the first time in my broadcast life, the first time on the Bears scale. Somebody rejected Bears from me.
4: Why are you trying to give them to the Brewers TV announcer who's a Packers fan?
2: Honestly, I probably should have known. I did not realize that Vinny Rotino of Brewers Television is a diehard Packers fan. So, yeah.
4: I'm disappointed.
2: I understand. He did the right thing. And I won't press that on him. He's nice enough to come on with us.
4: Likeable fellow.
2: He is. He's a likeable fellow, and he'll be on the call tonight. The start of the Cubs and the Brewers in a four-game series, and Clay Holmes and Kyle Harrison and all the stuff right here on 104.3 The Score as we wrap up Rahimi and Harris. And thank yous to be given out to our guests, among others. Vinny Rotino was on the show. Phil, or do you say Philip Thompson?
4: He says Phil.
2: I know. It was in the rundown, it was Philip, but I only know him as Phil Thompson of the Chicago Tribune. He does a great job of covering the Bears. We had Anthony Herron on for a full hour today at 11 o'clock talking all things Chicago Bears. Thank you to our producers for the show. Our executive producer is Ray Diaz. Our producer as well is Tyler Buterbaugh. And here comes Tannehill. Also, our video producers do a great job. Got to see Jacob Stutz today. He was in the building and disoriented by all the construction going on. Thanks to Jacob Stutz. Thank you to Max Curtis. Thank you to Connor O'Donnell as well. It is time to bring in now the afternoon show, which is Spiegel and Holmes. And today it is Spiegel and Ryan McGuffey. Gentlemen, what's going on?
5: I am exhausted. Wow. Exhausted by everything you just did and went through. Thank you so much, Alex.
2: Wow.
4: There's a lot happening here.
2: And that's why he now has a Red Bull. I exhausted him and he now has a Red Bull.
6: How do I put an order in around here?
2: Yeah, seriously. I get that kind of service, man.
5: You just have to have the audacity, or excuse me, the odyssey to ask.
6: Ooh, well,
5: that's all you need. And then somehow some people kind of help you out when you need it every once in a while. But yeah, you guys do a lot. A lot on the midday show.
2: Yeah, a lot of talking.
5: How's it going? How's the partnership? How's everything? How's everybody doing?
4: I don't even know who this is.
5: Matt.
4: What show am I
5: Matt
4: on?
5: Matt Spiegel.
4: Aren't you and I talking tomorrow?
5: You and I are working together tomorrow as we will co-host the Nico Horner Extravaganza. Layla and I just deciding who's going to be driving the show in very technical circumstances.
2: Right.
5: There was some rock paper scissors conversation.
2: Right, it's her time slot, right?
5: That's right.
4: But every time we've hosted, he's driven.
2: Okay.
4: Because I kind of like being like the yin to Spiegel's yang.
5: No, I'm the yang.
4: I feel like we're very yes and.
5: I am the yang tomorrow. I'm just going to show up in full yang mode.
4: No.
6: Can't have two yangs, though.
4: No, that gets inappropriate.
5: What is the yang yang symbol? I don't know what that is. It doesn't fit comfortably into itself.
6: I shouldn't
4: point this out, but that is a shipping company.
5: Yang Yang?
4: Yeah, they do train shipping and stuff.
5: Oh, wow.
4: Like shipping containers and whatnot.
5: No, that's not what we're doing.
4: I mean, I feel like we'd make more money if we did.
2: And I'm doing the afternoon show with Anthony Herron tomorrow.
5: The world is a strange place. You'll never guess who did the morning show. You never guess who did the morning show. You'll never guess.
2: Yeah, do tell.
5: Jarrett Payton.
2: What?
5: No, I know.
2: Way. Jarrett and them boys?
5: Jarrett and them boys. No, it's now Haw and them Haw boys.
2: Nice.
5: Oh, yeah, we can't use that Wani clip anymore.
2: I know. Well, you can.
5: We can.
7: Molly and them. In a week on Molly and them.
5: No, we can't use it anymore.
2: Yeah, we can. Sure.
6: Molly and them.
4: Oh, something tells me Wani will create another term for another show.
5: He really will.
4: Yeah,
5: he really will.
4: Yang Ming is the shipping corporation. Yang Yang is an airport.
5: Okay. And Yao Ming was a 7'7" center.
4: Yes. I have a picture next to Yao Ming.
5: Oh, I bet that's a good one.
4: We took it in Taiwan, and I look like I'm a fourth of his height.
5: It reminds me of the Muggsy Bogues and Manute Bol photo that ran in Sports Illustrated years ago. Used to make me so happy.
4: I love all these things.
5: Good night, everybody.
2: Oh,
5: glad we did this.
4: Wait, before...
5: It's so weird to get a natural pause in a four-pack.
4: Please tell me
2: it's
4: you guys...
2: Have,
4: you guys have heard about the fake 49er, haven't you?
2: Oh, yeah.
4: I've been laughing about it all show.
2: Oh, yeah.
6: I'm blown away by the gullibility of people. I mean, really?
4: The videos are so bad.
6: They're so bad. He got a lot of money, didn't he?
4: I think over almost $2 million, right? $1.6 million?
6: Yes.
2: The commitment this man had to the crime was to be looked up to, quite frankly. Like, I want him to do his time, whatever it is, pay the fines, go through the criminal justice system, and then I want him to build a business. Because if he does it with the same commitment and follow-through that he did this scam with, then and the creativity with which he operated, I want that man on my team someday. Not now.
5: Through dating apps.
6: Yeah,
5: right?
6: 26
4: and
6: women.
4: Instagram.
5: So dating apps and Instagram. I mean, we'll see this documentary. I will watch the first 45 seconds of this documentary and then move on to something else.
2: Right, that's the way the world works.
4: I think the NFL players have to do like a Dijon Love challenge where they all put their helmets on and practice shirtless on the beach.
6: Yes, I totally agree.
4: Why do you need your helmet if you're shirtless on the beach?
5: Try to figure out who's who in that regard.
4: So good.
5: Oh, man.
4: The athletes having fun with this has been my favorite part.
5: Do tell.
4: Just all the jokes, like the 49ers got in all the comments on some of the stories saying like, I know you coached him and all this stuff. So some of the teammates. And then unfortunately there was we talked about earlier, there was an influencer who put on Twitter, she was like, I've been dating these Bay Area boys, and then I got a NFL player date coming up, and that's why you guys should never settle. And then somebody asked who it was, and she goes, he's one of the best best receivers in the NFL, Pappas. That's all you need to know. Except he wasn't in the NFL at all.
2: Well, it made me realize, too, that like we are officially at a place in society. Like I always grew up thinking and thinking I knew that men were the more shallow gender that existed. Women are just as shallow as men are when it comes to everything, when it comes to money and looks and status and the whole thing.
5: Yeah,
2: we're all shallow as hell.
5: You should keep going on this line of
6: thought. I'm going to go put my order in.
5: I'm glad my sandwich just got here.
2: I'm sorry. I stand by it.
5: I'm going to do what Lawrence usually does, which is make the fair catch signal. When he wants no part of a conversation.
2: What's your go-to Jimmy John sandwich?
5: Thank you. Topic worth getting in on.
4: Wow.
6: This is one time I do not feel bad for victims here. This is also, I'll die on the hill.
2: Oh, yeah, wait a minute. Now I'm doing the fair catch.
6: I mean, I just don't get it. I don't. This guy swindled people into thinking like they're making an investment into a NFL player and they could make millions on their own investment.
2: Okay.
4: It happens a lot. There was actually a pretty compelling...
6: Stupidity is a real thing.
4: I don't know. There was a compelling story recently in the Chicago Sun-Times regarding a guy who claimed to be either the son of or nephew of Pablo Escobar. Your first clue is, why is he claiming this? It's kind of a dubious distinction. And he duped some really surprisingly savvy business people that have some very successful businesses here in town. And I had seen him like out and about over that time, you know, around like Tavern on Rush and like Gibson's and all that. And every time I saw him, I was like, something isn't right here. Like people would be like, oh, do you want to hang out with so-and-so at his table? And I'm like, I'm good. Bye. Like just didn't feel like it or whatever. And then the next thing you know, there's more to the story.
5: Yeah, you know, I used to have this massive appetite for true crime stories and true crime documentaries and such. And then, like, the whole universe, all the streaming services and everything, it's become so watered down.
2: Oh, yeah. With
5: questionable production values and such terrible terrible standards that have ceased to really exist, where like you can, and it'll happen where like in your house, someone in your house whose name rhymes with my wife will turn it on and I'll be like, babe, hold on, this is not even, this just happened 4 days ago.
2: That's just it. They come out like instantly.
5: Right. And like the days of like Making a Murderer or The Staircase.
2: You know,
6: The Staircase.
5: Oh God, there's so many great ones. And it's like hard to even be an appreciator of the form anymore.
6: COVID changed it. COVID changed what people's expectations of quality are. That's Zoom is fine. Throwing people on Zoom is fine. You just don't need to do like the tri-light, you know, sit down with the dark room. COVID changed that. You can be like, well, okay, that's fine. It's good enough. The guy's in his car. We'll listen to what he is.
4: I think YouTube, YouTube also probably.
6: Like, in some ways.
4: The fact
6: like,
4: that we can all watch things, be it for professional broadcast, I think.
6: For sure. But YouTube, you can create a professional scene and set pretty easily. I mean, it's very cheap.
5: Hey, there's a TV storyteller right there, Ryan McGuffey, ladies and gentlemen.
2: Hey, everybody, I'll be here all day. Isn't that what like 2020? The show isn't that like what it is? True crimes like every night.
5: Oh yeah, right. Once a week? Constantly.
4: That's a journalistic standard, and some of these quote documentaries end quote don't have
5: but
4: it.
5: But even the 2020 standard has dropped dramatically too.
2: They found their audience.
5: There's a churn them out factor. Which gets really tedious.
2: It's like Law and Order-ish. Like,
4: let's face
2: boom,
4: it. We peaked it to Catch a Predator. Like, that was the one.
2: There's
4: the
2: a movie.
4: Dateline to Catch a Predator.
2: Who
4: didn't watch all of those?
6: Me. I don't like any
4: really?
6: Of them. I don't like any
4: oh
6: of them.
4: Oh, my gosh.
2: Have a seat, pal. Have a seat. Oh, man. I guess Pattinson is going to star in To Catch a Predator. Did you know that, Layla?
4: No.
5: Robert Pattinson?
2: Yeah, the guy.
4: The vampire from Twilight?
2: Right, and Batman, right? Wasn't he Batman?
4: I don't know about
2: the
4: all
2: most
4: that.
2: Recent Batman?
4: I just watched one of the Twilights.
5: Well, we've done a nice job avoiding the fact that the Cubs have lost 7 out of 10, and they're getting ready for their big showdown with the Brewers.
2: Oh, my goodness.
5: As they're 8 games back.
2: I can't believe how good the Brewers' pitching is, and they've lined it all up for this series.
5: How about the Brewers everything?
2: Yeah.
5: I don't know if anybody happened to read, Mike Petrello wrote a thing on MLB.com the other day about statistically some things that make the Brewers unique and make them great.
4: Mm-hmm.
5: And there's a map. You can map out which way your offense is trying to hit the ball based on the contact point of your collective offense. Every team in baseball is trying to pull the ball and hit it in the air, including the Cubs, who have, you know, maybe the most home runs. I'm not sure. They have the most runs scored.
2: Third
5: most home runs. So every team in baseball is trying to pull the ball, except the Brewers. They're literally the only team whose axis points the other way.
2: Wow.
5: Their entire collective is trying to go the other way. And so among every other thing that they do, and finding pitchers and maximizing pitchers and making great trades and all of that, but they have an entire offense that is skewed towards going the other way. And when you don't homer, this is how they get 4 or 5 singles every time they need a rally. The only rallies they have that are 4, 5, 6 hits in a row with no bombs, they just do it again and again and again.
4: Well, but you know what it also does is it makes them less susceptible to, say, what happened to the Cubs, where they got an inordinate amount of breaking balls for an entire month and their offense failed. You know, that makes them less susceptible to that type of thing. Different pitches, but when each hitter is individually different, if you're not focusing on contact or launch angle, then you get a different opposing pitching profile as well.
5: I just, you know, the forced efficiency with which they are run and the ingenious way in which they are run, it's just again and again and again. It feels just like last year. Cubs were trying to chase them down at a big series everybody was looking forward to. By the time they got there, we're like, oh, division's been lost.
2: It's the Phillies that we need to stare down now. They are
6: 1,000%
2: dead even with the Phillies for the top wild card spot. Philadelphia's at Arizona. And then there's like I was talking about with the pitching, like they turned Caleb Durbin into the guy that's starting tonight, Kyle Harrison, who is 10-3 with a 2.79 ERA. Robert Gassert is your only sort of quote unquote break with a 4.59. Mizorowski, 1.73 ERA. Logan Henderson, 2.48 ERA. What they've done in the pitching lab is just as impressive as what they've done in the hitting lab.
5: It totally is. It totally is. And yet they will get beat by somebody in the playoffs who homers more.
2: Probably.
4: Or the Dodgers.
2: Right.
5: Or the Cubs.
2: Ooh.
5: Or the Phillies. Somebody who homers more is going to be
2: Okay, so last night we were just talking about this. Joey Votto challenged Anthony Rizzo and asking Anthony Rizzo during the broadcast, do you think the Cubs are World Series worthy? Rizzo took a big old pass and said, what do you think, Joey? he wanted no part of it. Joey said the Cubs are not because of the bullpen. So I'm trying to figure out if the bullpen issues of Jacob Webb, and I guess you could throw Daniel Palencia in there as well as he's trying to get his footing. Do they deserve grace? Is it temporary? Because things had been looking pretty good in the bullpen, and the guys like Rollison got perspective. You've got Colin Ray in there as well. That is the big question, but would he have been saying that 2 weeks ago even when Jacob Webb was doing great things in the ninth inning? I don't think so.
5: I don't think you would be saying it two weeks ago, but now you're saying it, and I get it, but you got 25 games left to sort it out.
6: You don't have that guy, but you don't have the guy. There's not like that name that you're like Aroldis Chapman.
2: It should be Palencia, though. It could still be Palencia.
6: It could still be. But should, yeah, like, what you planned for, you know, in April, Daniel Palencia, you throw out the window now. You're trying to get him back on back on track in high leverage spots. And right now, it's a work in progress, as you said.
5: I don't know that it's about the guy necessarily. Like, I mean, the Brewers, Trevor Megill, the guy. Abner Uribe is also the guy, right? Like, they got a pile of guys. You need a pile of guys. And Ben Brown being out is a big, big deal.
4: Yeah.
5: I think Ben Brown was going to come back and be a big part of that bullpen. But, they got some stuff to figure out. That's for sure. But they've got time to do it.
2: Yeah.
5: A little bit of time. Like
2: Edward Cabrera going to be anything out of the bullpen?
5: Has to be.
2: I guess.
6: Absolutely. If you're talking about World Series, he has to be.
2: In what capacity? Are we talking like eighth inning, one run lead? Are we talking sixth inning? Like, what? Where is Cabrera?
5: I mean, there's a real conversation that we're going to have in depth a little bit later.
2: Yeah.
5: You're absolutely right. It's a big deal. But we got to spend the first part of the show. Well, actually, the first part of the show, we'll talk Bears in a few minutes, as a matter of fact. But we're going to spend the better part of the show, at least Guff is, trying to figure out how Tommy Pham gets it.
6: I got a couple texts out there.
2: Pham is back, and he's going to be fighting.
5: There's too many outfielders.
4: Well, I'm like, okay, you just traded for Brenton Doyle, so make it make sense to me.
5: I think Brenton Doyle is your pinch runner, and Tommy Pham is your pinch hitter.
4: Chuck
6: Garfine did tweet this. His career numbers in the playoffs, Tommy Pham.
5: Yeah.
6: 315, 331, 492, six homers and 37.
5: He's a real deal. Real deal playoff bat. You just don't want him in your clubhouse for an extended period of time.
6: Well, that's why you got him for 28 days.
2: Right. It is ironic that they do brag a lot about their clubhouse chemistry. Like, we don't want to break this chemistry up. How you doing, fam?
5: 28 days.
2: Yeah.
5: That's all it's going to be.
6: Easy cut and release, though, if it doesn't work out.
5: That's true. Realized he's just in time for the fantasy football draft. I just realized that.
6: Yes, he is.
5: He's just in time.
2: Did you see that Luis Roberts got scooped up by the Baltimore Orioles?
5: Oh my God.
2: Yeah, he was put on waivers by the Mets and scooped up.
6: $5 million for Luis Roberts for a month. I had to know exactly what that looks like.
2: Life is Luis Roberts.
5: Baseball, man, I love baseball, but these rules are wacky.
4: Yes.
5: Eugenio Suarez the other day got put on waivers.
2: Yeah.
5: And then played.
2: And hit a home run in the series.
5: What are we doing? Yeah. What are we doing here? Yeah. And now the rosters expand, but they're not expanded yet. So here comes Tommy Pham. You know?
4: I've had to do that. I remember asking Chad Qualls about being put on waivers. He's like, I don't know. It happens sometimes.
5: Yeah, got to go get ready for the game.
2: Awkward.
4: Yeah, and then he had to go pitch. You know, reliever had to go pitch and then came back and we were like, so, and he's like, yeah, I got nothing still. I don't know about you guys. We're like, nah, we haven't heard anything.
5: Man, I love this weird ass game. I really do. And we're going to talk plenty of it on the show today. But as I mentioned, we're going to get rolling by talking about the Bears roster and whether it is better now than it was at the end of the season last year. A question posed by David Haw and Jarrett Payton this morning as I was listening and I've been thinking about it, and some Ryan Poles failures or not will be discussed. Yesterday was Cubs Hall of Fame Inauguration Day, and would you believe that our friend Barry Rosner was there?
2: What?
5: As a voter, and he actually, and even more, but Barry had a day at the ballpark, so we're going to talk to Barry.
2: I didn't think
5: about
2: he cared anymore. That's nice to hear he cared.
5: Of course he does.
2: Yeah.
5: About what exactly? We'll
2: Jody Davis and Vince Lloyd. Move the meter.
5: Steve Stone is going to be on this show at 4:25 today. Adam Hoge is going to be on this show talking Bears at 5 o'clock. A ton of stuff to get to. We'll start with Bears after Chris Tannehill's Open, which you know is a must listen. Thank you to Mark Grody and Layla Rahimi. Layla, I'll see you tomorrow.
4: Yeah, I'm excited. At Wildfire. We're at a restaurant tomorrow.
5: Layla and I at a restaurant along with our close personal friend Nico Horner tomorrow. Spiegs and Ryan McGuffey on Spiegel and Holmes coming up in a moment on The Score.
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21: Live from Circa. Thanks to everyone involved. Derek Stevens, he runs this whole place.
22: I do want to tell you guys, on behalf of myself and our whole crew at Circa Las Vegas and Circa Sports in Illinois, I just want to tell you guys, thanks for everything you do with us. And we really appreciate the opportunity to grow with you guys. And you guys have had a lot to do why this has been successful. So thank you guys very much. And everybody at the Score. Hey, question for you guys.
6: Yeah, man.
22: How are the hotel rooms and how are the showers at Circa?
6: Dude, the shower is explosively powerful.
21: The water pressure is amazing.
6: It makes a difference, man. That matters. It makes me want to come back. 100%, especially if you're paying.
22: I appreciate it.
6: You give them a nicer room than me? What's up with that?
21: I've been coming here longer.
23: Now, here's the lowdown. Through a certain connection, I've been able to locate some black market shower heads.
24: Now, what is this? That's the Commando 450. I don't sell that one. What about this?
25: No, that's what we want. It's a Commando 450.
24: No, believe me. It's only used in the circus. It's for elephants.
26: What about Jack?
25: He couldn't handle that. He's delicate.
5: So we got Ruthie Polinsky of CHSN and The Score.
21: Thank you guys so much for coming.
27: Thanks for having us. Thanks for having us. This worked out so well. I'm so glad you guys were here. When I happened to be here, it was like a big part of why I sort of committed to it. Like knowing that I was going to have a comfort zone here as well, too.
5: And we got Caitlin Sharkey of WGN. By the way, the reigning monarch atop the WGN 100%. Sports
27: the
5: landscape. The queen.
27: I've been very busy, guys, if you haven't heard.
5: Oh, we've heard. Thank you.
21: No, we've heard.
28: You don't know who. What respect is.
6: I had a baseball moment last night here at Circa. It was pretty damn blissful.
29: I get to watch the first place White Sox in the pool tonight.
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22: It's a hard job that you have dealing with us. So
6: it's always, yeah, especially with Lawrence. Fun. Especially your hard time dealing with Lawrence.
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5: Let me say welcome and welcome and also welcome to the Spiegel and Holmes show right here on 104.3 The Score. Lawrence is on vacation this week, getting that rest in before football kicks in full and nobody goes anywhere for a good long time. Me, I'm Matt Spiegel. I'm hanging out. Alex is here. Tanny is here. And Ryan McGuffey is in the house.
34: Let's go.
5: Today and Wednesday as well. Wednesday, we'll be over at Gallagher Way.
34: Cubs might be 10 out by then.
5: It's a big series, Ryan. It's a big series. They got to have us out
34: for
5: at Gallagher.
34: Somebody.
5: Are we going to the Brat Stop? Are we going to drive up to the Brat Stop and do one of those tweener shows?
34: Let's
5: even though
34: do it.
29: Yeah, Craig's going to join us from the Brat Stop.
5: I'm sure
29: he's a big Brat Stop guy.
5: He's going to drive out there, right? He's going to drive out there. He's excited to
29: He's
5: do
29: having
5: that.
29: The bus. Yeah. He's having a bus take him up there. Just him.
5: Yeah, no, I understand. Not the team, but just him. And all the Milwaukee stations will be out there. Absolutely. This is the week where we can all get together and talk about how much better the Brewers are than the Cubs. But you know what? There's lots of baseball to dissect, including the Cubs' troubles and the Cubs' good things as well, and some White Sox stuff for sure. Steve Stone's going to join us in about 1 hour from now. Looking forward to talking to Stoney. We will talk to Adam Hogue from the Hogue and Johns podcast and from CHGO. Don't say CHSN. Don't say that. Don't say, when it say CHGO, just say that. Don't say the other one. Okay? Sorry. Internal dialogue there. Like, kind of like I'm Carrot Top. And coming up at 3 o'clock, our guy Barry Rosner had a day at Wrigley Field that we want to talk about and think about. So lots of stuff going on along the way. And excited to be here. And we are here, by the way, up until the Cubs begin a four-game stretch against the Brewers. Tonight at Wrigley Field, pregame coverage begins at 6:05. 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But I was hanging out listening to our new morning show, Welcome to Jared Payton, listening to Jared and David Haw, and they threw out to the listeners, and then we're kicking around with our friend Dan Wiederer as well. Is this Bears roster, now that it's finalized, is it better than the roster that finished the season? And it gave me some pause to think about, because I've had a wonderful Bears offseason when we haven't been talking stadium. It's been really good.
34: Oh, yeah. God.
5: But it's been nice to think about, among other things, the Bears being better than the Packers, Caleb Williams being better than Jordan Love, and, you know, Ben Johnson being better than Matt LaFleur. You can actually believe that and feel LaFleur. You can feel all that right now.
6: It does.
5: And there's a lot to be excited about, but I have to admit that I was underwhelmed, and I did admit that I was underwhelmed by free agency, and they didn't go out and, you know, get themselves the kind of thing that a team in this position with a quarterback on a rookie contract might get. How about a big-time pass rusher to put you over the top? Things like that. Did not go out and do that. Did not really solve left tackle.
6: Nope.
5: You are left trusting Braxton Jones, and now having cut Karan Amagaji and Jedrick Wills, you are moving on to the next thing. So I was underwhelmed by free agency, and I was a little underwhelmed by the draft in terms of filling the immediate perceived needs other than safety. And I was able to coerce myself in terms of the draft and see what Ben Johnson's vision is and what he wants and what he needs. And Xavion Thomas being good the other night helps. And, you know, Logan Jones is going to be really important to this team, and you got to go get a center when he's all that stuff. So I'm okay. But I don't think the roster is better than it was at the end of last year. I have to sit here and admit that, and that doesn't feel real good in a very, very intense NFC North to have to admit to myself that, no, I don't think this roster is better.
6: I'll agree, but I'll pause and push back and say, is it worse? Like, and if it is this, like, what's the step back? Like, how much worse is it than it was at the end of last year? Because I think I'm really intrigued by the Bears linebacking core. I really like that Devin Bush is flying around all preseason. Love him. I go back and I still wonder.
5: So Devin Bush and DeMarco Jackson.
6: They're flying all over the place. The speed to me.
5: I like that.
6: That's the one group on defense that I like a lot.
5: That feels better than Tremaine Edmonds and TJ Edwards and or DeMarco Jackson filling in and whatever else they were doing.
6: And TJ's still there, and they just cut Jack Sanborn the other day. That might be a procedural move as we find out. But at that back four, I liked a lot more last year. Like Nashawn Wright. And here's what makes it tough for me. Loved Kevin Byard inside and out on the field and in the room, right? That one feels like a miss to me. It just does. Is he going to lead the league in interceptions again this year? The probability says no, but the guy stayed healthy and flew all over the football field and was a leader of that defense.
5: 100%.
6: And it was a one-year deal. Nashawn Wright, one-year deal. Jaquan Brisker, one-year deal. And I look at the back four right now. We got Thieneman, Kobe Bryant. You couldn't have planned for an injury.
5: I don't think it's quite as easy an answer for me if Kobe Bryant's healthy and if Kyler Gordon was available or interested.
6: But that the Kyler Gordon thing goes all the way back to last year.
5: Yes, it does.
6: So they
5: should have known and could have been prepared.
6: Perhaps. Yeah, like I'm not as surprised. Like I was a little bit surprised. We knew this going in OTAs. We knew Kyler Gordon was an issue. So his availability was in question months ago. I just, even with Kobe Bryant, I'm with you on the, I wasn't overwhelmed. Even when they signed Kobe Bryant, I'm like, okay, like I see they're going this direction. He's going to be a Dennis Allen fit. And they're building the team from the back in, even though Ben did say the defensive line's the most underrated unit on the team.
5: I think that's a big, big deal. The absence of Kobe Bryant makes this feel worse in terms of that particular question, because you're revamping how you're supposed to think about the defense and how Bears fans are supposed to think about the defense with Bryant and Thieneman in there. Now without Bryant there, it's very much of a sort of a placeholder situation. But that seems to make it more vital that you get pass rush out of the front. And I'm not exactly sure where it's gonna come from. Are we back to motivated Dio?
6: No.
5: And theoretically, eventually healthy Shamar? No. It's Austin Booker, right?
6: Show me the guys that are, I don't want motivated contract. I look at the back of the card, okay? I don't need to see, if you're not motivated to play last year, let's go. Until Dio starts doing something, I'm not going to depend on him to be the guy. Booker's, by default, to me, is the answer. I love his motor. He's a little undisciplined at times, but I think he has the ability to get to 10. But
5: You know what it is? And it makes me uncomfortable but I'm just expecting them to get coached up better.
6: Oh, yeah.
5: They have to be. And now it's like it's a demand that they do. I don't know who these guys are going to be, where it's going to come from, but it's got to be coaching. And I suppose Ben pointed the thumb and pointed at DA, and then DA pointed the thumb as well. So here you go, guys. What do you got?
6: Well,
5: scheme it up.
6: Yeah, and here's what I love is that the one thing that we know about the Bears is that they do have the guy at head coach. Like, they have the guy that most teams in the NFL right now would hire if he was available. Almost every team in the NFL would hire the man leading the Chicago Bears. And so for that, I mean, there's 20 players, right, of the 53 that were there at the beginning of the Ben Johnson era. It tells you how much influence he has on the roster, you know, what type of team that they are trying to build schematically. And it is. I do think, I told you in the pre-show meeting that I've never been more bored by a team I'm so excited about. Because I was underwhelmed in free agency, the draft, OT. I'm so sick of seeing all the beat. I love Groats, but like, I just don't care how practice goes. I don't care that Caleb was 7 of 7 on, what was 7 for 7 in 7 on 7. I'm like,
5: that's a
6: great.
5: Lot of sevens.
6: A lot of sevens.
5: Mm-hmm.
6: 7 on 7. I'm like,
5: that's a
6: great.
5: Lot of sevens.
6: A lot of sevens.
5: Mm-hmm.
6: Stay healthy.
5: And then he drank a 7 and 7.
6: He did.
5: So let's say he

0: headspace if they're the LA Rams right now? Hell yeah.
1: Yeah.
0: You know, when they're showing off all the shiny new toys. But I think it's a wait and see approach, and I'm ready for the Carolina Panthers. It just feels like it's taken forever to get here.
1: It's interesting. I think our thoughts probably go together.
0: Yeah.
1: In terms of me being underwhelmed by the roster and you being bored but still excited.
0: Yeah.
1: Like, I'm still excited too, but I think we're all counting on and expecting Ben and Caleb to put up like 35 points a game.
0: Oh yeah. No, like
1: they better.
0: That's kind of that, and that's the problem. Is that
1: I guess it's the NFL though too. Like, this is, if you've got one of those quarterbacks and one of those coaches, you're supposed to find a way. You can't like Brian Billick your way as an offensive coach and then show up in Baltimore with a great defense and turn into something else. That's not what we have going on here.
0: Yeah, I just said that's the problem. And you know what? Let me retract that statement, because for almost 50 years, I've wanted this. I've wanted the Bears to be a 35-point team.
2: Isn't this what we signed up for, right?
0: Yes. Yeah. So if they win every game 35-20, 35-28, fine, so be it.
1: You know what I always go back to, Alex, is that opening game of the season last year between Buffalo and Baltimore, when it was like, I don't know, it was like 74-71 or something ridiculous like that. And they just kept scoring on each other. And my nephew went to the bus and like wanted to catch the last bus back to campus at the University of Buffalo and missed the Bills' comeback just because like they had another touchdown in them. But anyway, we want one of those teams. I remember after that game on a Monday morning coming in here being like, see, that's what we want.
0: Yeah.
1: And I think that's what we have.
0: No, it is what we have. No, we're talking about all the toys that they have.
1: 35-31 games.
0: The depth of the offense and the weapons that Ben has on off. There's an expectation now that if that unit is scoring 22 points a game, the question should be, we should be all over them, right?
1: Mm-hmm.
0: Not on the defense. It's very clear that from the outside looking in, the Bears defense is going to have some issues.
1: Alex Kuhn, our resident tape breaker downer, he was breaking down football tape on the plane back from Vegas. Sicko. Just
0: love
1: an
0: it.
1: Absolute sicko.
0: Love it.
1: You should be dissecting.
2: What else you do on a plane?
0: It's a long flight.
2: Watch a movie?
1: But yeah, watch a movie is an excellent choice. How about reminisce about all the crazy, wacky times you had in Vegas? Maybe catch up on some sleep, not break down tape.
2: What about on the way there?
1: Yeah, I was the guy. I was formatting lyrics for the next Tributosaurus show. That's what I was doing.
2: Also sicko. Yeah, all right.
1: Also a sicko in its own way. Do you think this roster is better or worse than the way it ended last year?
2: Offensively better, no question.
0: No question?
2: No question. I think that the amount of tight ends that they have that they trust and they can use in different ways, mixed with the firepower of having Colston Loveland and Luther Burden in their second year, and then I had waited all offseason to see Xavion Thomas in a preseason game, and he does that stutter step double move on that corner and goes flying by him at 4-2-8, and nobody catches him. Like, this offense with a coach that knows exactly how to use every single weapon at his disposal, I truly believe sky is the limit for this offense.
1: You think Ben Johnson is armed with more of what he needs to
2: Correct.
1: Make this offense great?
2: Correct.
1: Defensively?
2: I'm whelmed. We'll see. We'll see. I don't think that they're not better on paper than they were at the end of last season, but I do think Guff's point about the speed at the linebacker position is going to be a bigger factor than people think.
1: Yeah, I hope so. And maybe that'll be the way, because maybe that's where some pressure comes from. Well, some of those DNs in the Dennis Allen style just kind of stay at home. You know,
2: push the pocket.
1: Yeah, push the pocket and also hold the edge, and then the pressure comes from somewhere else.
0: I think offensively, it's an interesting point. You said they're remarkably better. I think year two, just by being year two, it's like having an extra player. Like, that's a weapon in itself that Caleb and Colston Loveland, and Nate, pick a player on the offense right now. Having year two of the Ben Johnson system is a weapon.
1: 312-644-6767 is the number. It's Spiegs and Ryan McGuffey on the Spiegel and Holmes show. Barry Rosner coming up at the top of the hour. We already got a text here. With Rosner joining in, are you going to play some sort of game as to guess who's talking? Guff or Rosner? Yeah, people say you guys sound alike, so we'll have to think of that. Alex, scheme that out, okay? Map that out and get that going. And thanks for getting me a Red Bull, because I know it's beneath you. But I appreciate you. We come back. Ryan Poles. Is it fair to criticize the man after the latest admission of emptiness in a round 2 draft pick? Let's discuss next on The Score.

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1: A guy like Jordan Vandenberg getting first team snaps. This dude's eating up two offensive linemen and still finding ways to be able to get pressure. If they go into the season with enough linebackers, I don't feel like they do, that is going to hopefully open up lanes for guys to be able to hopefully get through and blitz and come through and get after the quarterback. So their message is showing loud and clear. They believe they got what they need inside of that defensive line room.
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13: In the 2024 NFL Draft, the Chicago Bears select Karan Amagaji, tackle out of Yale.
14: Tough times, tough times. Chris Tannehill bringing us back with some joy amidst the sadness. What's funny is that I'm on Pro Football Reference looking at the Bears draft history. So as I hear the pick number announced there, I'm like, oh, I know which one this one is. Here it comes. I'm following along. Zach Pickens and Javon Dexter taken in rounds 2 and 3 in the year 2023 were stabs at finding a three technique. Both of them. And both of them had experience also playing outside. But the need was so desperate in the Matt Eberflus system. And I remember all the conversations we had. I remember Rod Marinelli on this show. God, a great conversation with Rod Marinelli. I remember asking him, like, so are three techniques born or trained? He's like, oh, that's good. That's good. He's got all excited to talk about coaching up a three technique. Javon Dexter could not be a three technique. He also really couldn't be an edge, and he also couldn't really be a defensive tackle of consequence in the Dennis Allen system. So he was going to get launched. Probably wasn't going to make this team.
15: It's a newer type of situation.
14: So instead, they trade him away to Atlanta because that's where all former Bears go, because that's where all former Bears execs go. And
16: Matt Ryan made that trade, remember?
14: Yeah, that's right. Yep. It was just Matt. But exactly. It was Phil Emery's not there anymore.
15: No.
14: Right? Ryan Pace isn't there anymore. Remember, they all went there. And then all the former Bears went there. Eddie Goldman played for the Falcons, for God's sakes. But, like, so here's Javon Dexter and Zach Pickens, both gone, not on this team. They make the deal. That feels like a horrendous miss for Ryan Poles. I know he played, what, 33 games? But just playing is not enough. And in this offseason alone, Ryan McGuffey, we heard that he was learning brand new technique that was going to transform him as a player. So they drafted a guy who, going into the final year of his deal, needed to have his technique transformed to be coached up to turn into something, and then they bail on it. That's a miss by Ryan Poles.
15: Hell yeah, it's a miss. There's no you used a word in that breakdown right there multiple times, and then you explained it, the definition, without even knowing it. You said desperate. You used desperate like four times and then explained the definition of desperate by trying to move a guy inside because they needed it. You don't draft because you're

0: trying to plug and play somebody that you're like, well, he's big, he's fast, he's athletic. I think he can go there if he's not played there. That's not what the film tells you, man. Like, big and fast and good at one spot doesn't exactly translate to another spot. Those are misses, dude.
1: That's interesting. So you think that Poles is... he's drafting based on what he thinks he can turn a guy into?
0: Well, I think he was. I think prior to the Ben Johnson experience, I think there might have been some of that. What I've learned about the Bears is that there was a lot of people at Halas Hall flying blind prior to Ben Johnson. I really believe that. The communication, it just wasn't lockstep from top down. And I don't know if it's because they weren't on the same page, or if they were just, okay, from a scouting department, we're going to go and go get the best group of guys that we feel, and we're going to give them to the head coach rather than the collaborative effort of, you know, ownership to GM, to scouting, to coaching, that this is all of us, not just on draft day in the room. I'm talking about 365.
1: Well, what you're talking about is true distinctively of the NFL as opposed to any other sport.
0: 100%.
1: That it is the head coach's vision that has to guide the whole damn thing. So when you give up on a head coach after 2 years or 3 years and a GM sticks around and you're starting again, you're already swimming upstream in terms of the model that works the best to serve it holistically.
0: And the Bears did something with Ben Johnson that what they had never done before is hire a coach that made them uncomfortable.
1: Yes.
0: That you were actually giving the keys to not just the hot coordinator, but the right guy. And before, they were hiring everyone's sexy coordinator, either defensively or Matt Nagy. You remember, like, Matt Nagy, we did it. We hired an offensive mind.
1: Yeah.
0: No, you hired a guy for 6 weeks that called some plays in Kansas City, and I don't think...
1: You're right. Yeah. They had to hire a guy.
0: They had to be uncomfortable for the first time ever at Halas Hall.
1: It was about first time since Ditka.
0: Well, that made them uncomfortable.
1: It sure did.
0: And it's why they tried to change. They never wanted to rehire Mike Ditka.
1: They didn't. They were running from that dynamic the whole time of a head coach who was the boss, who made everybody a little edgy, and a head coach who even the GM had to go and run stuff by to make sure it was going to be okay, or else feel the wrath. And that is what they have now. So maybe you're helping me recontextualize, or at least an additional context to moves like this, which is that, look, I'd rather have Kentavious Street, okay? I'd rather have Neville Gallimore, and I sure as hell would rather have Jordan Vandenberg. And who's the undrafted rookie on the middle of the defensive line? They got another guy there. They kept another guy in the middle of the defensive line, another undrafted rookie.
2: Jaden Loving.
1: They would rather have on this team than Jervon Dexter.
0: Well, here, let me tell you something.
1: Yes, we should celebrate that.
2: You'd rather have players that can actually play, that go along with the athletic traits, and not guys like Ruben Hippolyte and Karan Amagaji, who never showed that on-field ability at all and just kind of tested well, which is what they drafted before Ben Johnson showed
0: up. Here's what I like about what Poles is doing, though. You're not afraid to admit failure by cutting guys. You can't keep guys because they were the 50th overall pick, or you traded up in the third round to acquire him. So because you did that, your pride's going to get in the way of the best guy to make the team. In this particular case, we're talking about a sixth-round pick and an undrafted guy because they're the better players. They're the best options for the Chicago Bears today. We'll see what it looks like come September 13th. We will. But right now, we don't have to hear about, well, is this motivated Jervon Dexter? Is this motivated? I don't give a damn. Good luck in Atlanta. That trade, there was more noise about the trade. Oh, why would you trade Jervon? Because he sucks.
1: Because he sucks and he wasn't going to make the team.
0: That's why.
1: And Ian Cunningham wanted him instead.
0: Fine. And that's why Xavier Thomas, when everyone else has a sixth or seventh round grade on him, Alex, and Ben puts the tape on and goes, wait a minute, take that back real quick. Who's this punt returner? We're in the market for, but does anyone in the building have tape on this guy as a wide receiver? Why, yes, Ben, we'll look into it. They put that tape on and Ben said, that guy can do stuff that I can make this guy happen. And then the Bears take him in the third round. And what's everyone saying? What the hell are they doing?
1: Yeah.
0: But you know what? Ben Johnson.
1: Maybe they found something.
0: Maybe they found something.
1: He's Ryan McGuffey. I'm Matt Spiegel. It is the Spiegel and Holmes here on The Score. Crazy weekend over at Wrigley. What was it like with all those legends walking around with the Cubs 150, and then the Cubs Hall of Fame celebration yesterday. You know who was there? A rare time at the ballpark. Our guy, Barry Rosner. We check in with him next on The Score.
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5: Barry Rosner, the fine baseball beat writer for the Daily Herald.
6: I don't care about that either. I don't care about any of this. I don't really care about anything anymore, to tell you the truth.
7: Yeah. He's short.
8: Very.
7: Lies a lot. Half his stuff is made up. Never gives me a good golf pick. Other than that, he's a pretty good guy.
6: Lawrence, I'm glad you got away from Bernstein. Honest to God, what a gift for you. What a gift for you to have escaped that nightmare and to now be with Matt. And I hope both of your lives are so much better now than they were before.
5: And author of wrote the book for Ryan Sandberg, too, by the way. Very readable book.
9: I want to say thank you to friends like Barry Rosner, great writer and good friend. It's fun talking baseball with you, Barry.
10: Barry Rosner.
6: But seriously, why are you guys bothering me? What do you want from me? I think I've made it clear that I don't really want to participate anymore. And yet you call and you call. I'll say it again. I love Tanny, but I don't understand why he just won't leave me alone. Seriously.
3: Spiegel and Holmes.
11: So long, everybody.
3: Afternoons on The Score.
4: Oh, man. I'm sorry, but so long, everybody, just broke me. That was when Barry and I were together. I forget, we were just working together randomly, I think, Barry, as we often did, and the concept of Harry Carey's death came up, and you gave me a so long, everybody, in Harry Carey's voice, and I lost it, and Chris Tannehill still has it. And with that, we welcome in, Barry. Hello.
6: I was in the middle of a read, and somehow Harry's name came up, and you asked, like, you know, what's the anniversary of his death? So I was giving you the date, and I said it was basically Valentine's Day in Palm Springs, and he collapsed into a table, and so long, everybody. Then I tried to do the read, and I looked over, and you had spit your tea all over your keyboard. And That was the end of that read.
4: That was the end of that. And that keyboard, in all probability. Barry Rosner was at Wrigley Field yesterday, and that's worth a phone call. You know Ryan McGuffey, Guff? You and Barry know each other? I would have to assume. I adore both of you and loved working with both of you.
11: Yeah, I used to book him way back in the day for Chicago Tribune Live. He's probably still owed a few gift cards for that. So,
6: yeah, I'm sure I never got paid, but that's not unusual for, you know, kind of work that we do, or the kind of work I used to do. But, yeah, I would see you at the ballpark, too, right?
11: Oh, yeah, all the time, 100%.
4: Oh, but, I mean, it's so odd to me that you guys don't know each other. Everybody thinks that Guff sounds like you. Do you hear it, Barry? Listen to Guff talk for a minute.
11: This is weird. Because I don't hear it, but maybe I do. It's the text line every time we do this show speaks.
4: Yes.
11: It's like, oh, Barry Rosner's doppelgangers here. Like, we should play a contest. Is it Barry or is it Guff?
4: Do you hear anything, Barry, that screams you?
6: I don't know. Do any of us really know what we sound like?
4: That's a fair question.
6: I certainly don't. But I would say, Ryan, that is very bad for you. Would be my first reaction to that.
4: It really is. It's going to lead
11: trending
4: to a life of problems. It's trending poorly. This is true. Guff, do you hear anything in Barry that sounds
11: maybe
4: like you?
11: Maybe a little bit, but I've known Barry's voice for most of all my career.
4: Right.
11: So it's never one, but I've never been like, oh, yeah.
4: I hear, Tanny, do you hear anything? I hear a similar, like, earnestness while also being world weary

0: and kind of disgusted with the universe.
1: There's a little bit of, now there's a comp there for
0: right,
1: sure.
0: Right, still hoping yeah. for the best.
1: Yeah.
0: But figuring yeah. the worst might be coming.
2: Ryan, are you exhausted by life and hate Mitch Rosen? Do those things all add up for you? I could name some other things, but those are the first two things.
1: You said it could be bad for me if that is. But it sounds, I am trending that way. Yeah. No. So I think.
0: There's a good segue. So Barry.
2: How's the segment going so far?
0: Not great. Yeah. Glad we asked. So decades and decades as a baseball man, a vendor at Wrigley Field way back in the day, Barry's vendor outfit is in Cooperstown at the Hall of Fame, which is an incredible thing. Barry, and then, you know, decades as a beat writer and then a columnist for the Daily Herald, and of course a legendary host of Hit and Run here. You don't get to the ballpark often. There you are at Wrigley yesterday on a day where there's like some of the members of Cubs 150, the 150th anniversary team, are there. And of course, John Lester and Jody Davis going into the Cubs Hall of Fame. What was that like being back at the ballpark for you?
2: Yeah, you know, I think there's always a little bit of PTS because of, you know, I mean, you're talking, what, 50 years, maybe more, of going to that place. So it's always a little weird walking back in, especially because I only go once a year or maybe every other year. But the reason to go is such a good one, to get to see guys that I only get to see once a year or every few years. And it's both heartwarming and a little melancholy, because you notice that every year there's fewer guys that are coming back who we've lost. And you know that some of the guys you're talking to, you know, you might never see them again. So it's really cool. It's kind of, I don't know what family reunions are like, because I don't have any family outside of my wife and kids. So I don't know what that's like. It kind of feels like getting back together with your fraternity brothers at a football game. You just kind of fall right back in to where you were. And the stories are fantastic and the moments are great. There was a point yesterday where it was Maddox, Dunston, myself, and I think Rhino's kids, and we were at a table and we just started telling stories. And the Maddox game from 88, when he threw 168 pitches, came up. When Tudor went 9 scoreless and Maddox went 10 scoreless and pitched into the 11th, and after getting the first two outs, bases loaded on 3, you know, like infield hits or soft hits, and then here's a grounder to Rhino. And the joke back then was Grace and Dunson would look at each other and they would mouth the words, "Hit it to Rhino," because they were terrified of the ball being hit to them in that situation. So they were mouthing, "Hit it to Rhino." And sure enough, Maddox got the ball hit to Rhino. It hits the lip of the infield and the dirt and goes 15 feet over his head into right field for a base hit. So Maddox throws 168 pitches and loses in the 11th inning of a scoreless game. And we started telling some of those stories, and the funniest stuff. Sean Dunson's one of the funniest people you could ever meet in your life. But listening to him talk about what it was like to be in an infield with Sandberg and Grace, and how terrified he always was, and how Maddox would call them to the mound in a tough situation, and he would tell a joke. He didn't want them for anything. He would just tell a joke. And Sean would walk away upset because he was still scared. Grace would be laughing. Sandberg would be laughing. But you didn't see Rhino laughing because he had his face in his glove. He was always spitting in his glove, so you didn't even know he was laughing. But to listen to Dunston tell the stories, and then Dawson walked up, and then, you know, that's a whole nother dimension to it. And it's just, you feel like you're sort of right back where you were a very long time ago. And it feels nice for a day. I think you got to give Tom Ricketts a lot of credit. I mean, this has to be an expensive proposition to do this. And it's a really nice thing for the fans, for the players, for the organization. I know this was talked about 30 years ago. I think they did some kind of walk of fame, but it was like bricks in a sidewalk or something. I don't remember what happened exactly, but I know the Tribune Company didn't have much appetite for spending money on that stuff. And I don't think Andy McPhail was all that interested in that. I think he still thought of the Cubs as lovable losers and didn't really want to celebrate that. But this fan base, I have to tell you, is really unlike any other that I've ever known, in that they embrace their people and they love their people. And I mean, Sean Dunson, hardly one of the biggest stars in the history of this team, and he is treated like a king by the fans. Hmm. And, you know, that's just a tiny example of what it's like. But, you know, really nice day for John Lester, who should have been MVP of the World Series. I thought that was criminal. Vince Lloyd, you guys never heard Vince Lloyd. You're too young. And Matt, I don't know if you've even had the chance, but he's the best radio announcer the Cubs have ever had.
0: And I've heard a lot of people say that. I've heard a lot of people say that, and I've gone back and listened to some tapes to understand the lineage. But go ahead, yeah.
2: Yeah, just a booming voice in the model of Lloyd Pettit, who was the best hockey announcer we ever had. But, you know, Pat Foley, also a Hall of Famer, always paid tribute to Lloyd Pettit. And, you know, I don't think Vince Lloyd gets enough credit in this town. He was magnificent. For those of us whose wheelhouse it was, you know, Vince Lloyd and Lou Boudreau calling just terrible teams was still a joy for us because they were so good. And their calls were so magnificent. So I was really happy about that. And, of course, Jody Davis from the 84 team. You know, I've heard the argument that he didn't really deserve it. And I think you have to, again, you have to understand what that team meant to Cub fans. That was the demarcation between the lovable losers and the new expectations. That's really when it started. And that team means a lot to the people who lived through it. I've had friends say, hey, 2016 was cute, but 1984 was my team. And I'll never get over it as long as I live. You still hear him say that. So very cool for Jody Davis. Very nice day for those guys. Very fun for me just to see some old friends, and had a fun conversation with Kerry Wood as we compared current injuries and parts of the body that are falling off at this point in our life. It's like I still think of him as the kid who just came up, yeah, and his kids are graduating from college. So it's, it's a wild thing to see guys you haven't seen for a while, but it was a really nice day.
1: That's why these things are important. That's why I think Tom Ricketts should definitely be commended for having the 150 on top of, you know, the 10-year anniversary that they've already brought in a bunch of guys earlier this summer and spent a bunch of money to have these guys back for just 2016. But when you're at the one, you know, the Sox did it last year with their 125th. I think it's really important that teams do Hall of Fames because of what you just said about 1984, especially in this town where both teams have three banners and two are from well before any of us were alive on each side of town. So we have 2005 for the Sox, you have 2016 for the Cubs. And, you know, I have a birthday this week, and my kids have gotten older, I'm doing that reflective thing that you just talked about so beautifully, about how I look at Kerry Wood as like I'm 25 in the bleachers and he's pitching, and then all of a sudden we're all 50. And it's just like, how the hell did we get here? But it's super important for organizations, for fan bases, and sticking strictly to the Cubs, because like you just said about this fan base, I think that what these former players do to current players as well, hearing PCA talk about Sammy Sosa's influence over the weekend and then having the weekend he did,
0: yep,
1: that matters not just to fans, but it matters to players, and I don't think enough organizations understand that.
2: I think it's a very cool thing to do. I mean, you could find the bitter among us, and certainly I'm often categorized that way, and rightly so, who would say that this is unnecessary and, you know, serves no purpose, and, you know, losers live in the past and all that, as Ditka famously once said. But I think it's a great thing to celebrate the history of I think you're celebrating the history of the fan base, mm-hmm, is what you're doing. And you think about, you know, it's funny, Sean and I were looking out on Waveland Avenue from the, what we used to call the Triangle building over there, the Cubs offices now over there. And I was looking down Waveland, and I said, you know, when I was a vendor, you could have bought a building across the street for $30,000 because the neighborhood was crap and they weren't drawing flies. And in comes Dallas Green, who, by the way, I certainly hope is voted in next year. And I'll make my case for that. I never attend those Cubs Hall of Fame voting meetings, but I'll attend this year.
0: I was going to ask how those work, actually, Barry. Is it like, do people stand up and make a case like the NFL Hall of Fame, or do you fill out a ballot? Like how does it work for this thing?
2: You do fill out a ballot just like you do for the Baseball Hall of Fame. And the Cubs have some great organization historians who lay out the cases for each player without you know, necessarily having an opinion on one guy or another. But this will surprise you, Matt, but I never show up for these things. I will this year. But if you think about the early 80s and really how bad the Cubs were, and then here comes Dallas Green, and then here comes Harry Carey, and here comes Ryne Sandberg, and that's all in 1982. And then the trades in 84 and that magical year that we all thought was going to end in a World Series. And, you know, it's a crime that it didn't. But I think what you're really celebrating, and you tell me if you guys think this makes any sense, I think you're celebrating the fan base and giving them credit for staying with this team for those 39 years between 45 and 84, and then many lean years after that, notwithstanding 89 and 08 and a couple others before you finally got to 2015 and them making the playoffs again. But, you know, it's the fan base that deserves the credit. It is incredibly loyal and I would say unique in sports in that regard.
0: In your newfound freedom, I guess not so new anymore, but in your joy and freedom to know virtually nothing about the current sports landscape, a freedom that, frankly, I admire and I aspire to. One day I will be spending my time chasing far different things than what we chase on the daily basis, not to bemoan what we bemoan and what we do.
2: I understand.
0: But, you know, did you stay for the ball game? Do you have any interest or desire to see the current iteration of the Cubs, which is a pretty damn interesting one, to be honest?
2: Yeah, you know, not a whole lot. I stayed for two innings, and it was, you know, I was thinking it. I told my wife I'd leave at 7, so about 8, I finally left, I think. you know, I just wanted to see the guys. I did see Pete Joe Hamstring, or whatever his name is, hit a home run.
0: Pete Joe, Pete Joe's very
1: Pete
0: good.
1: Pete Joe Hamstring.
0: Yeah.
2: I saw him hit a home run. I know he's very good. I know he's going to win the MVP. That's information I would have liked to have had a few months ago when he wasn't minus money on the betting line.
0: Hey, man, I got him at 9-1. I got him at plus 900.
1: Dude, he was 75-1 in June.
0: I know. I know people in
2: Come
0: June.
2: On.
1: No,
0: in
1: he was.
0: In June, he
1: very,
0: was.
1: He was 75-1, and I was like, there's a case, but not quite yet. And then boom.
0: I mean, it is astonishing. It's got to set some sort of betting record the way that this turned around. Honestly, though, Barry,
2: really sorry that you told me that. I'm really sorry you told me it was 75-1.
1: I can promise you.
2: Now I really feel. Now I want to throw up.
0: Well, and now you know how the listeners feel.
1: Well, how about me? I actively saw it and bypassed it.
0: You thought about it.
1: If you're going to throw up, give me the opportunity first.
0: Oh, yeah.
2: Yeah, you're going to suffer for a long time with that one.
0: Yeah.
2: As we all do. But no, Matt, I stayed for a couple innings. It was wonderful atmosphere. You know, the night games, when you're covering a night game, it just absolutely sucks when you're on deadline. But it's very cool being there at night, and it's great atmosphere. And no, I don't know a whole lot about what's going on. I know the Cubs are playing the Brewers, and I know they're still chasing them, and I know they can never beat them, and I know that's a problem. But that's really about all that I know. Matt, I have to say this.
0: Yes,
2: I would be disingenuous if I did not tell you this. Sammy and I had a moment yesterday.
0: Oh, Sammy Sosa and Barry Rosner had a moment. Do tell.
2: It was all Sean Dunstan's doing. I was talking to some people, and Sammy kind of walked through the back, and Sean looked at me, and I started to walk away, and he and he grabbed me, and he said, "No, this is going to happen right now." Wow. And I was like, why? The last time I saw the guy, he wanted to take a bat to my head. And he said, no, you're going to be surprised. And I really was. And this is not to suggest absolution on my part in any way for his past, but I have to say this. It was a wonderful conversation between two humans. We talked about our families. We talked about our lives. We did not talk about baseball. He could not have been nicer.
0: Wow.
2: It was like 15 minutes, just the two of us. He signed everyone's autograph, took all the pictures, could not have been nicer. And afterward, I found Sean and I said, what the hell was that? And he said, the man has changed.
0: Wow.
2: And he's, and you know, he was humble. He was kind. And I think Sean described it best. He's now grateful. I think he's grateful to the Cubs that he's got a place to be, because there is no other place for him in baseball. And, I was glad to do it. I was glad we had the conversation. I'm glad for him. I know the fans adore him, so it's great for them. But I have to say, he seemed like a different guy to me. I hope that's the case. And if it is the case, that's great for everybody involved.
0: There's something quite beautiful about that. We don't know for sure if a man is humbled. It's funny. I saw Barry Bonds and Jeff Kent exchange a hug yesterday. In San Francisco.
2: Time is an amazing thing, Matt. Mm-hmm. There was a time that Andre Dawson didn't care very much for Sammy Sosa. I mean, it was when they were in the outfield together and Sammy was playing center field in 1992, it was like Doug Plank going after Jimmy Giles. I mean, he would clean out Dawson as they were running for a ball, and everyone would gasp because that was the franchise. I mean, you're talking about a guy with 12 knee surgeries and he's the franchise. If Hawk is calling for the ball, get the hell out of the way. But he was very raw at that time. Very fast. He was a terrific baseball player at that time.
0: Something, Barry, about like whether it is a fully humbled person or not, in the case of probably both Sammy and Bonds, there's also a bit of us that just kind of accepts people for who they are as time goes on as well. So maybe somewhere there in the middle, you get to a little place of contentment, if not peace, you know?
2: Yeah, I thought it was great. And, you know, it's great for Cub fans because, you know, they don't really care what we think, nor should they. And they love the man.
0: They do.
2: You know, if this makes them happy, I think that's terrific.
1: And that's why you do these things. And that's why you welcome back. Like, I still cringe. I was at that press conference in 2005 when Barry Bonds was sitting 5 feet from me going, names, names, names, names. Ugh. I was there and I was like, this guy is everything I think he is. And I still see him now, like on some of the big, he was at the All-Star game, like 10 feet from me. And I'm like, huh, now he's on Netflix. Funny how like Netflix doesn't need Barry Bonds. It's the other way around. But to go back to what we were just talking about, it is beautiful that the Giants fans who adore Barry Bonds have that moment where he had to eat a little bit of the humble pie to go back to the fan base that once loved him, because as Barry just said about Sammy, there's no other place for Barry Bonds.
0: Right.
1: There's no, and I love that whatever needed to happen for Tom Ricketts and the family happened between Sammy Sosa, because the fan base that Wrigleyville, other than 1980, like Wrigleyville as it's currently constructed, this is my belief, was all the current rendition of Wrigleyville certainly looks rebuilt and different and corporate. But Wrigleyville, when it took off for real, to me, was Sammy Sosa. And for that to get completely shut down and blank for a long time was unfortunate. So I'm glad that that's all been healed, or at least certainly looked past, and now he's back with the Cubs.
2: Yeah, I would push back on you a little bit about when it started, but your point is nevertheless well taken. Mm.
0: Yeah, and I'm glad you had moments with Dunston and guys like that who do live in gratitude, and I'm glad you had a lovely day at the ballpark, and maybe next time you'll pay attention to the game. You never know.
1: Or stay for it.
0: Baby steps.
2: I wouldn't bet that I would pay attention or stay for it, honestly.
0: All right.
2: But, you know, that's... That's not your problem. That's my prerogative.
0: What are my problems? Text them to me later, okay? And we can break them down one by one.
2: I'm trying to teach you about food, but
0: That's a whole nother thing.
2: I'm
1: interested on that.
2: Yeah, I quit sugar in December, lost 30 pounds in 3 months, and have stayed right there ever since.
0: Damn, how about it?
2: Quit sugar, lowered my carbs, got rid of seed oils, and just try not to eat garbage. It's really not very complicated. Mm-hmm. Nothing else has changed. Hey, when do the Bears open? Because it's important for me to know when the golf course will be clear.
1: September 13th. It's
0: September
1: all yours.
0: September 13th. You should have a nice, clear tee time right about noon. All right?
2: That's a Sunday noon game?
0: Yeah,
1: Sunday nooner. Yeah.
0: Enjoy yourself.
2: Let me write that down. That's September 13th. What is the date today?
1: August 31.
0: That's why we call to let you know what's going on in the world. And it's Pete Crow Armstrong, okay?
2: Pete Crow Armstrong. I knew that. God. I know some of the letters. Right. I knew there was a P.
0: We got to go. Your respect for the clock of the radio show remains non-existent. So thank you, Barry.
2: It always will be. And anything I can do to get you late to a break, I'm happy to do.
0: Appreciate you.
2: I would just continue to talk if I had anything else to say, but frankly, Tammy, I have no thoughts on anything.
0: Tammy, go ahead. Kill it. Thanks,
3: never.
0: Barry.
3: Never.
0: Barry Rosner, buddy. Barry Rosner right here on The Score. He is Ryan McGuffey. I'm Matt Spiegel. It is Spiegel and Holmes right here. Let's talk about the Cubs now. We know and we follow and we've got thoughts as Cubs Brewers looms next on The Score.
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24: All these little things are going to beat you, especially against a button-up team like the Brewers are.
0: That's Cliff Floyd. Yeah, that left a mark when he talked about the Brewers being a button-up team. Is that 2 years ago? Right? And that's what the rivalry is that the Cubs have more money and the Brewers are a better organization. They just are. And the Cubs have done some stuff to increase the quality and caliber of their organization. And they've made some good moves with the money. Alex Bregman looks like a fine signing as of right now, which is not what it looked like a few months ago. It's pretty amazing. But the Brewers just keep being the Brewers. And here they are, 8 games back of the Brewers, beginning a stretch of, 7 games in 10 days. I thought it would be tighter than this, and I think most people did by the time this series came along, including those of us who looked at the Cubs at the deadline. What do you think about where they stand right now,
1: Greg? I actually was one of the people that thought they'd run them down after the deadline. Because I was only comparing the two deadlines. I didn't like what Milwaukee didn't do and loved everything about what the Cubs did, at least from the starting rotation. They're not going to win the division. Look, I'll take a chance that they're not going to go 7-0 against the Brewers. The Brewers are the class of the Central, of the hell of the National League right now, but certainly the Central Division. I mean, there's no argument. The last 3 years, there's zero argument about who the class of the division is, and I think they like being written off. It's like, oh, this is a huge series. The Cubs have a chance. They're like coming into Wrigley Field going, okay. Yeah, okay. We've had the respect. They swept the White Sox to start the year and have never looked back.
0: Do you remember that last year there was a big five-game series?
1: Oh, yes, I remember.
0: Cubs and Brewers on the 18th of August. And I remember it well because that's when I sang the national anthem. Was I was either the 18th or the 19th, but that's when me and my buddy Kurt Morrison did the anthem.

0: It's almost the exact same. August 12th, Wednesday, August 12th, the Cubs were 3 games back of the Milwaukee Brewers. 3 games back. On Sunday, August 30th, eight games back. Obviously, we sit here on Monday, the 31st, 8 games back. So in a span of 2+ weeks, the Cubs went from 3 games back when all of us, because this is right after the deadline, right? This is at this point, 9 days after the trade deadline or so, that we're all sitting there going, okay, like they went out and they went all in at the deadline. They've closed this thing to 3.
1: I love
0: the deadline. Seven to go.
1: I still love the deadline.
0: Me too.
1: Clay Holmes is a beast.
0: Their game 1 and 2 starters were acquired at the deadline.
1: I agree. All right. Well, yeah, Matthew Boyd in between just to change it up, theoretically. Maybe.
0: I don't know. I'll take a guy who pitched in the World Series last year probably first.
1: Right, and then the other guy who pitched in 4 games in the World Series 2 years ago.
0: Yeah.
1: That guy.
0: That guy.
1: Who's back up and getting a rolling. Yeah, maybe.
0: That guy.
1: So, and we'll have to see. And then game four, I don't know.
0: Don't worry about game four.
1: It's not Ben Brown. It's not Justin Steele.
0: It's not Shohei Imanaga either.
1: It's not Shohei Imanaga. He is trending towards... He's trending towards being omitted, just like he was in Game 5 of the Brewers series.
0: I think he's trending towards being DFA'd.
1: Wow, I mean, from accepting the qualifying offer to a DFA. I mean, the guy gives up a big pile of home runs.
0: 91, right? The last 3 years?
1: Enormous pile of home runs.
0: 91.
1: Yeah, right now, I believe it's 33 on the season for Shota Imanaga. As the Cubs have lost 7 out of 10. He's given up 8 homers in the last 4 outings. He's given up homers at a rate of 1 every 9 at-bats. Is that too many?
0: That's trending towards DFA.
1: There was a 10-start run that Shota had been on, where his ERA was 2.06, and he had given up 1 homer every 27 at-bats. Now we're down to 1 homer every 9 at-bats. This is his 6th game on the season, giving up 3 home runs.
0: Which you know what that means, right? The 6th game of the season that he gave up 3 home runs. Do you know how many lefties in a single season in Major League Baseball history have done that? 1. Shota Imanaga.
1: That's it, huh?
0: That's your list.
1: Yeah, he might be trending towards that. He's certainly trending towards omission from a role of importance in the playoffs. That's for damn sure.
0: Why at that point? Yes, assuming health the rest of the way, and you're getting guys back along the way. That's why I'm only saying DFA from what the Cubs did at the deadline by acquiring more arms. You and I a couple weeks ago had a show together at the Cubby Bear, and we were like,
1: I remember well.
0: We had a show where it was like you got 7 or 8 guys vying for 5 spots.
1: That was the day we called Owen Miller to the Cubs,
0: and we
1: called Gabriel Arias.
0: We nailed it
1: on the DFA market.
0: we were all over.
1: What should we nail today? You know what? I got an idea. Let's take a break. We'll come back.
0: Okay.
1: And let's nail who the outfielders are for the White Sox. Because I'm confused.
0: Because they just added not just one today. Jake Cave, come on down.
1: Why get one when you can build 2 at twice the price? He's Guff. All the Guff heads out there love it. It's Spiegs and McGuffey on the Spiegel and Holmes Show on The Score.
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6: Everyone's grinded through the summer. We made it back to football season. We have October baseball on the horizon. Could it be a better time?
7: It's fantasy time. It's fantasy time. Right? You're having the party. You're drawing your guys.
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0: clubhouses all across Major League Baseball right now.
1: If you don't, ask Tommy Pham.
0: 0-1, fouled away, two strikes.
1: You all right down there, Jason?
0: Yeah. It's topical.
1: I watched that happen, by the way.
0: You did?
1: I was sitting in the booth when Jock Peterson jogged out, and I thought, oh, he's going to go over to say hi. No. Whack, right in the head. Oh, man.
0: Commissioner's a tough job, man.
2: Oh, my God. Was that last night? It's Jeff Brantley.
3: Timing.
2: Jeff Brantley is a very funny and loose, chilled out individual, and I'm glad he got a chance to shine a little bit on the national stage last night. That is just last night, Jeff Brantley talking about the infamous Tommy Pham incident where he slapped Jock Peterson over a disagreement in terms of fantasy football. Well, he's here just in time. If the White Sox haven't had their fantasy football draft, they could do it, and I'm sure Tommy would have impassioned thoughts on such things.
4: Sadly, they already did it over the weekend. Remember the video? It was really awesome.
3: It was awesome.
4: They sang the national anthems for America and Japan before their draft.
3: Phenomenal. With Drew Romo, is he the commish? Is that what it was?
4: Vassell probably the commish, right?
2: I didn't
4: the DOC
2: see this.
4: Director
2: it's
4: of Culture.
3: It might be. Tanny nailed it.
2: They sang the Japanese national anthem.
3: Yeah, it was Mooney's interpreter.
2: Oh. Kenzo?
3: Yeah, Kenzo, yeah.
2: That is amazing.
3: It was awesome.
2: They got to sign Mooney. That's another topic for later. But, like, he's such a good fit. He's a superstar who's such a good fit in so many ways, man. We'll talk about it a little bit later. But why is Tommy Pham a member of the White Sox? And why is Jake Cave a member of the White Sox? A point of order, the rosters expand on the 1st of September. That would be tomorrow. They go from 26 to 28.
3: Yeah, the old days are over. Yep. They're not adding, like, eight guys. No, those days are done.
2: Right, but they're adding two. And anybody who's on the roster, on the 40-man roster, I should say, is available for a potential playoff roster on the 1st of September. So Tommy Pham is a very good postseason hitter who can still play. He's just somebody who most teams don't want around in their clubhouse for the bulk of a year. And he's also in that class of corner outfielders with a little pop who don't get paid much anymore. Mm-hmm. Their roles dwindle. But he shouldn't take at bats from Randall Grichuk from the right side.
3: God, no.
2: He shouldn't. Should he take at bats from Brinson Doyle, who they got from the Rockies from the right side, or Braden Montgomery from the right side?
3: I would say no, but maybe for, like, I don't know how many at bats Brenton Doyle's getting in October right now, to be honest with you.
2: Is it Brenton or Brinson?
3: It's Brenton.
2: I still mess it up.
3: I got you. Are we talking about October here or September?
2: Well, I guess for starters, let's talk about... We're talking about both,
3: okay,
2: is the honest answer.
3: Okay.
2: We're talking about September with the option of October. That's what we're talking about.
3: I mean, the White Sox bench is not lit up with great names.
2: But
3: Luis Angel Acuña just still is there.
2: That's trouble.
3: Okay. Either of Rogers or Drew Romo. Either.
2: Well, how about Kyle Teal?
3: Kyle Teal's coming. This is what I said. This deal got done right before we went on the air, and I said, man, my two roster moves that in my head were, like, when you go from 26 to 28.
2: Yeah, kids.
3: Were Kyle Teal and Drew Thorpe.
2: Drew Thorpe has been getting starts down in the minors. Feels like a guy you want to give a chance to. And he's even a guy, if he looks good and looks like a really good version of himself, that's a playoff roster option for you.
3: It sure is.
2: So, and then Kyle Teal, it'd be a better option than Romo as a second catcher, along with Rogers, who I think is going to be here. But
3: I actually thought there was a scenario there that they would carry three catchers in September. But with these moves, like, the Tommy Pham is already, it's already said that he will join the team on September 1st, tomorrow, in Houston. So that's either you're adding the rosters. He's one of the 28, right? So he's one of the two members that get expanded, or someone else is going somewhere.
2: Mm-hmm.
3: This is not, we haven't seen anything about injuries. And then the Jake Cave one just came down.
2: Jake Cave is 33 years old, originally a draft pick of the Yankees in 2011, a lefty bat and a lefty arm in the outfield. Most recently played in the big leagues for Colorado in 2024. For Jake Cave. You might remember him as a member of the Twins, mm-hmm, between 18 and 22. Mm-hmm. So Jake Cave is, you know, just another, I don't know, at age 33, I guess you're just going to give them a look-see and see what you can do at the very bottom of your bench. These are guys battling for the bottom part of your bench. God bless these baseball teams for getting us to August 31st and being able to talk about the very bottom of the roster.
3: It's phenomenal.
2: Pitch on a pitching staff or a position player group. These are moves of consequence for playoff-bound baseball teams, and I for one, thank them for it.
3: Oh, my God, yeah. So here's the one. Getz is going to have to acknowledge this, and he'll probably meet the media on Friday when the White Sox return home. But this is a man who's playing checkers and chess for October. You have the ability. You have to, like, look, the White Sox aren't running away and hiding right now in the AL Central, but they have a 3.5 game lead over the Guardians, and now there's certainly a lot more distance between the Twins and Tigers. It feels like those teams are removed, and it's a two-horse race, right?
2: Yeah.
3: So it allows you to kind of figure out October a little bit while you're trying to wrap up a playoff berth slash division title down the stretch.
2: Yeah,
3: right?
2: The Twins are 7.5 games back now.
3: Bye-bye.
2: In the division. The Tigers are
3: Died.
2: 9 games back.
3: They're done.
2: The Tigers were told that they weren't good enough by their front office. And then the White Sox went in there, beat the crap out of them.
3: They had a little bump,
2: yeah.
3: And then the White Sox came in and said, oh, we're going to step on your throat.
2: Yeah, and we're going to go ahead and confirm what your front office already told you.
3: I mean, the Kansas City Royals are about to take over fourth place. The Tigers may finish last in the Central. The Kansas City Royals are 62-76, and the Tigers are 63-73.
2: What's crazy is that the third wild card in the American League right now belongs to the Guardians at one game over 500. And the Orioles are one game back of that. The Blue Jays 1.5 back. The Rangers 2 games back. Hell, even the Twins are only 4 games back of that. The Orioles just claimed Luis Robert Jr. and will pay the $8 million left on his salary for this year as they try to track down the Guardians and that third wild card spot. Did the Orioles have Eloy last year?
3: Yeah, they did. It's fun. It's fun. Can Yoan Moncada please end up on the Baltimore Orioles?
2: Oh my God.
3: I had half a Birdland coming after me when I had my rant about Eloy. Good riddance. Because he had 9 freaking exit velo 67-mile-an-hour singles to the right side. And then, of course, he was DFA'd later that summer by the Baltimore Orioles.
2: Hey, Tanny, is the Eloy and Robert bobblehead no longer here in the studio? It appears to be gone.
3: Oh, we've been replaced by Colson Montgomery.
2: Colson Montgomery.
4: Yeah, oddly enough, it was not doing anything, and it's injured.
2: It got hurt. It was just hanging around, and somebody ran into it and hurt itself.
3: I think I'm kind of, am I rooting for the Orioles to overtake the, am I rooting for, to see Louis, like the Orioles being like this funny story that makes the playoffs and then the White Sox get them in the second round?
2: I don't know. Just get me to that Yankees Red Sox first round playoff matchup immediately.
3: And get me the hell out, away from it, which means the White Sox have to be the 2 seed, right? Oh, no, the 4-5 is going to be locked in because the 3 seed will play the 6 seed,
2: yep.
3: Correct?
2: Yeah, 4-5 is locked in.
3: Stay the hell away from the 3 seed.
2: Yeah, and then you'll be, White Sox will get a bye. Right now.
3: Think about that.
2: They're comfortably in get a bye position.
3: Big series for the White, big series for the Cubs, big series for the White Sox at Houston for 4.
2: Yeah.
3: You can essentially walk out of Houston with the 2 seed. You could. 3 out of 4, something like that. Mm-hmm. No, I think a split's just fine. But think about what you just said. The White Sox, a bye, which means they win a series,
2: yeah,
3: and they're in the ALCS.
2: That Yankee-Red Sox series is going to feature an on-field fight between Will Fleming and Jazz Chisholm.
3: Ooh.
2: Man,
3: not too soon.
2: Somebody's got to grow up and be the next Tom Hamilton eventually, and I think Will Fleming's trying, but our guy Hammy's the best. It is Spiegs and Ryan McGuffey on the Spiegel and Holmes show. The Spiegelians have checked in a little bit. The Guffheads are relentless. They are everywhere. All those freaking Guffheads, especially in person. We're going to talk about these.
3: Wednesday, watch out.
2: Oh, Wednesday at Gallagher Way.
4: They're going to be everywhere.
2: In fact, this Wednesday, join the Score and IDOT at Gallagher Way outside of Wrigley Field from 2 to 6 p.m. Ryan McGuffey, him, and I will be live from Gallagher Way ahead of the third game of this crucial series on the north side.
3: You want me to edit that? Or?
2: I didn't mean to giggle.
3: Okay.
2: If you're going to the game, come by and say hello. 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For more info, it is crucial because the Cubs got to hold off the Phillies for the number one wild card spot.
3: 100%.
2: It is absolutely crucial. 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Do you like it? Not everybody did. 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
2: That ball is crushed. PCA's got one more.
3: And this guy's incredible. He's smoking.

0: Yeah, we're not in Kansas anymore with Pete Crow Armstrong.
1: He is some type of locked in right now, Jason. It is, man.
2: When you're on a streak like this as a hitter, you just have to enjoy it. I hope he's just taking it and enjoying the greatness run that he's on right now.
0: He's also brought the Cubs within two. Suzuki takes ball one. Michael Busch would be next. Very suddenly, there's some game pressure starting to bubble, even with two out, nobody on.
3: I mean, who hits five homers in 2 days?
1: Pete Crow Armstrong. Wow.
4: That from the NBC Sunday Night Baseball broadcast. Jason Benetti, Anthony Rizzo, Jeff Brantley, one member of the Cubs broadcast team usually, and one member of the Reds broadcast team usually, like the two teams. So Brantley from Reds Radio, Rizzo just part of the NBC teams. They used him instead of Jim Deshays, who they've used in the past. But that's the format. Plus, they had Joey Votto downstairs in the well. Were there others involved, too? Was Adam Ottavino as part of the broadcast? Dr. Joyce,
5: yes,
4: Brothers?
5: Yes, thank you. You setting me up for the joke, and then you just took it yourself.
4: Sorry about that. Mel Allen and Dick Vitale at Dr. Joyce Brothers were all there. But, man, the quality of that broadcast, first of all, all the visual tricks, all the research staff, Bob Costas, when they want to utilize him to bring gravitas, one of the very best play-by-play voices in all of sports, let alone baseball, in Jason Benetti. And then I happen to love the format of bringing one person from each team's broadcast together and then adding this fourth voice down in the well. And I feel like Jason is a brilliant master of ceremonies at making all of that work. I have marveled over that broadcast all season long. I've told Jason that I'm marveling after watching it. I've learned some more background on it. I think it's great. I'm not necessarily the majority here, am I? I'm trying to figure out what percentage is really enjoying all the bells and whistles and kind of the talk show nature of that broadcast.
6: Well, here's what I'll say. I mean, no one likes change, right? Like, we just inherently, no one... change is hard. This is the first iteration of Sunday Night Baseball moving off of ESPN that we've seen this year. So it's a new style, it's new voices, it's new faces. So that alone is change. I think it struggled early in the year because it wasn't available on Sunday night unless you went to Peacock because of the NBA playoffs or the NBA Sunday night package that they had.
4: And that's going to happen again here soon.
6: It is going to happen again. It's happening this weekend when the White Sox are going to take... they're going to be on Peacock and I think NBC Sports Network, which I don't even know what that is now. But let's look at the broadcast in itself.
4: Wait, NBC Sports Network is...
6: it's at NBCSN. What's that?
4: Isn't that where you used to work?
6: I did.
4: Isn't that...
6: no, I used to work for the Chicago version, but yeah.
4: Okay.
6: I don't know.
4: I didn't know it was a thing.
6: I don't know.
4: I'm confused.
6: Peacock.
4: All I do is... yeah, this is why I like having Xfinity. I'd say, oh... I just go to I hit the C button. There's the sports app. There's the game I want to watch. I hit the button. I might have to hit an extra couple of buttons. Might have to choose the internet. I don't know.
6: That's why I have the MLB package. I just, like, there's the team. There's the game. Let's go.
4: But locally, you get screwed unless it's national.
6: You get screwed if you're out of market trying to watch your team. Yeah. Anyway,
5: NBCSN was relaunched in 2025 and is found on YouTube TV. So, and they just carry all of Peacock's stuff. So it is one of the perks of having YouTube TV.
4: Okay. Is that you can watch NBCSN on YouTube TV.
6: I literally, when I saw that, I'm like, I have no idea.
5: I randomly was like scrolling. I'm like, why am I getting these random baseball games and then the Dan Patrick show? I can watch Pauly Pabst all the time and the Dan Lebatard show.
4: Could you call my father-in-law and walk him through that, please? Or are you busy walking your own parents through that?
5: Anytime. Just give me his number. I'll let him know.
4: Yeah, thank you.
6: Here's the beauty in what this broadcast is, because we all get mad collectively when our local broadcast is pulled for the national broadcast. Oh, we have to hear they don't know our teams and they don't know our guys and I don't like Joe Buck and
4: yes.
6: I like all of that stuff. And here, what NBC's doing, the brilliance in it is, okay, we're going to give you a little bit of yours and a little bit of theirs, and we're going to throw some recent former players in the booth.
4: Yeah.
6: Why do you think ratings are up from males 18 to 34 in the sport? They're doing little things like this. They're putting Anthony Rizzo straight off the field and into the booth.
4: Uh-huh.
6: Joey Votto. No one's ever heard Joey Votto call a baseball game. And now I'm like, man, I want more Joey Votto in my life.
4: He's
6: Jeff Brantley's fantastic.
4: I mean, I love that people got a dose of Brantley, but Votto's a fascinating personality.
6: But the beauty in it is, at the end of the day, like Sunday Night Baseball, you are trying to cater coast to coast. But really, you want the Cubs and the Reds fans. And you did it. You nailed it. You got the Reds. You got the local guy in Brantley. You get the local hero in Votto.
4: Well, this is a fascinating concept here.
6: Yeah.
4: What are you actually trying to do? I think you have the Cubs and the Reds fans. So I disagree with you on that.
6: Okay.
4: I think you have them. They're going to find their way there.
6: I'm going to push back on that when you get done with this.
4: Okay.
6: Spot.
4: Yeah, because I think you're trying to sell the game and the intricacies and the Cubs and the Reds as emblems of the league to everybody else. I think that's what your goal is on a national broadcast.
6: Well, yeah, that's the actual challenge of trying to make sure everyone's watching. But I think I know a number of people to this day, and still like young in their 40s, when the game's on national, they'll turn the audio off and pull up, you know, Pat and Ron.
4: Okay, so I hear you. That's interesting. But I think part of why I love it is that the best way to showcase it to the Nationals is to nail it on the hyperlocal.
6: Agreed.
4: That's why I really like this format. Because like you're saying, one from each team, I've heard Jason do it all year long. Hey, why don't you guys just let them talk about it? Like sometimes the one analyst will ask the other, hey, has his stance always been open like this? You're watching the team every day. Like, I love that. That's what it's supposed to feel like.
6: That I hope people are getting how great Jason Benetti is
4: that.
6: Because
4: it's crazy.
6: The amount of ego that could be in booths at time and earned ego and some not earned can be in booths. To have interchangeable parts weekly and to make it seem so seamless, like they've done, you know, hundreds of games together is such a ridiculous talent. And he does it so masterfully well.
4: Let's hear Rizzo and Votto chatting about Cubs fans. This from a guy, longtime Cub in Rizzo, and obviously a longtime Cub villain in Votto from the broadcast last night.
7: Anthony, can I ask you a question?
8: Love this.
7: About the Cubs fans. Do you feel like they're on you enough as a Cubs player?
8: Well, at today's day, it depends if you want to go on X or not and search your name and buy into the good or buy into the bad, right? But I think that the Cubs appreciate good baseball. They don't really boo you for being bad here if you're bad, because I guess they were used to it for so long. But, man, Joe, that's a good question. Are they honest enough here? From 15 on, they didn't have a reason to be on us enough, I guess, because we were so good. But, you're stumping me in the booth here, Joe.
7: It just feels like a nice place to play baseball. And I wonder, when you think about tough environments, Boston and Philadelphia and, of course, New York, sometimes it can get some places can feel a bit too country club. And I wonder whether or not Chicago's one of those places.
4: Wow.
6: Wow.
9: I would say, if you're talking about the fans, that's one thing. Sports talk radio is another. It's a tough town. When your team's not good, I think you're going to hear about it. But, Anthony, that may not have been your experience.
8: Well, again, when you're a young player, Joey, I'm sure you did this, Jeff, I'm sure you did this. You read about yourself, right? And when you're going well, you could read all the good things. And as soon as you get one hit of negativity, and in today's day, it's easier to be negative than positive. So, I mean, playing here and then playing in New York, where the fans are on top of you on a daily basis, like you said, Joe, was night and day difference. But I never paid attention to that later on in my career. So I just went out, tried the best I could every day, and knew that, look, I tried it my hardest, and there's nothing I can do.
4: That's a really interesting conversation. And you can tell what Votto feels as he's asking the question and stumps Anthony a bit.
6: I love it.
4: Your experience in the ballpark as a player is one of almost pure love, which is very, very rare. And it's why, famously, Eric Karros says everybody in baseball should find a way to play one season at Wrigley Field.
6: And I think, Votto is a Hall of Famer, and the way he looks, you know, had such a great career with the Reds and was able to take that in. Clearly, that's been talked about in their own clubhouse, right? As a Red, when Joey Votto was there, like, man, this guy's hitting the .150. He gets $30 million, and they're giving him a standing over, fielding a ground ball.
4: Yeah.
6: So it's a conversation that he brought to the booth. I didn't think about it. It's a great point.
4: I don't know that transitions into country club, though. Like, that's the thing. You're saying that maybe the players don't care. Maybe you need managers that really force the players to care, or you need players like elder statesman teammates that really force the players to care, because there's a danger of that.
6: Yeah. You know? I don't think it was country club, and especially with the right manager, as you mentioned. Like, Joe did such a great job of handling whatever the noise was and understanding the temperature at times. I thought Joe did a masterful job at it, especially in those early years with the Cubs. And there's managers that have come here. Lou Piniella would tell you. He thought he was coming here and just had to plug and play. Didn't know the 120s. He didn't know.
4: That was the time of Lou's life. Lou took the job because he thought he should take the job, not because he wanted it.
6: Exactly. And he thought it was just going to be the push the easy button.
4: Yeah.
6: And you know what? It showed. It showed. It showed in the postseason when they flopped early,
4: yeah,
6: and flopped off. But Votto, that's the stuff that you're not going to get on the local broadcast, right? You're not getting, especially now, the way RSNs are so team friendly and everything is just great. Everything's fine. We lost 10-2 today, but this guy came up today and hit a homer.
4: Yeah, no, it's super, super disingenuous, and fans don't buy it.
6: They don't.
4: Pretty quickly, and certainly not after a while. Tanny, does that broadcast hit the right notes for you?
10: For me, no. And I want to say, like, I've got to preface it with a lot of things. Like, I thought it was his best. It was as good as it's been all year last night. And, like, I sort of picked that clip because I liked that so much. And the Votto element was just amazing to me. I love listening. He's an interesting guy. And you know how I feel about Jason Benetti. And he's so good, as a matter of fact, I don't think you need four, sometimes five additional people along with him.
6: I don't disagree with that.
10: So, like, you know, you could find him maybe consistently and partner all year. They can build chemistry all year. Granted, you won't get a lot of the minutiae of, like, the two teams or one of the teams playing that night, but I think that would be better, because, like, my whole thing with this and this the sound aesthetics of this, I think baseball games should have a pattern to them, you know, and I don't think they should be so chatty for nine innings, you know, 2.5 hours, 3 hours of four or five people talking. I don't need that when I'm watching baseball, especially last night when I have no rooting interest, when I'm just watching two teams because it's on. Like, I don't need that, the chatter going on, and, you know, throughout the whole evening. You
4: so
10: know what I mean?
4: What's interesting there is that Benetti is a chatty play-by-play guy. Like, he in himself, but he, you know, he's toning it down so he can leave space for guys, but his inherent nature is to be chatty.
10: Well, I guess. I should say, I don't mind a conversation with two people that's, like, in, you know,
4: right,
10: chatty or, you know, comfortable. Like, comfortable is what you're looking for. So if they talk a lot, fine, as long as they're not talking over too much of the action, which I don't think Benetti ever did. Yeah. But I just think with the new pace of play and the pitch clock, and you have this on top of it, it's not something, I just don't like that version of the product.
4: I get it. Tanny misses the space that the game used to have.
10: I like the hang.
6: Yeah.
4: As a companion.
6: It's made me think, because when we were talking about this before the show, I kind of was more on the Tanny side, and I think I'm picking up a little bit of both. Because why wasn't it just Rizzo and Votto and Jason? Why did we need the extra fourth?
10: Brantley was good, too.
6: No, Jeff Brantley's fantastic, but to your point, let the two players tee him up and let him go.
4: I think they wanted a pitcher. Is one thing, and I think they wanted somebody who actually does the job on a daily basis.
6: Fair.
4: Rizzo doesn't, and Votto doesn't. So I think they want, especially with Chase Burns out there.
6: The other thing is, you know, you have to look at who are they trying to truly capture in these broadcasts? Because, you know, let's just put ourselves, let's just call a spade here, Tanny. I don't think that we're the market anymore, like, for the baseball broadcast. I don't.
4: Because you guys are older?
10: I didn't say that, Matt,
6: but yes, we are
11: but
6: older.
11: Like, the younger demographic is very easily, a lot of ADD brain going on,
6: that's,
11: right?
6: Well, that's
11: all those noises and different voices, and speaking from someone who has ADD brain, it's distracting. It's like for a radio show, it's great. For a TV broadcast of a baseball game, a live event, it's completely distracting.
10: If they're going for the younger audience, just have the guts to just turn it into a podcast then. You know, have an influencer drive it, and maybe one or two players, maybe ten players.
4: Cubs tried that with a seventh inning stretch a couple of years ago.
6: If I was still doing TV, I might actually take that idea.
4: Oh, here it is.
10: Patent pending.
4: You might. But so anyway, the good news is the White Sox are on NBC this weekend, so that means we get Stoney and Benetti reunited, right? What an opportunity here for NBC.
6: Well, they're not on NBC. They're on the platform of NBC.
4: Huh?
6: And Matt Vasgersian's involved.
4: Wait a minute. So we got Vasgersian, we got Benetti, we have multiple NBC broadcasts.
12: Not a particularly good way to start.
4: And we have Steve Stone on one of the broadcasts. If I was NBC, I would seize this opportunity to put Benetti and Stone together this weekend.
10: What would that sound like?
4: Oh, I don't know. I wonder if any fans would like that, if they've perhaps missed that at all. But that's not happening. We have Stoney and Matt Vasgersian together this
6: weekend. Justin, and former White Sox great Justin Morneau.
4: Okay, well now.
10: It'll be a nice change of pace, though, on Sunday.
4: Oh yeah. Let's take a break and talk to Steve Stone next, right here on Spiegel and Holmes on The Score.
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4: Steve Stone joins us on the Score Hotline, brought to you by the Potawatomi Casino and Hotel, the Midwest Best Casino. Stoney, you're on with me, Matt Spiegel, and him, Ryan McGuffey. How are you this afternoon, sir?
35: Pretty good, guys. How are you guys?
4: We're good. We're very good. We're trying to sort out some roster expansion data as things are coming in here with the rosters expanding tomorrow. Looks like Tommy Pham will be added to the White Sox position player group. And Guff, what did you say, that Tanner McDougal has been cited?
1: James Fegan tweeted that Tanner McDougal is in Houston and will be activated tomorrow.
4: So there you go. Those are the expansions to the roster. First of all, it's fun to care about that kind of stuff on August 31st, isn't it, Stoney? That's really fun.
35: Yeah, usually, the last 3 years especially, you got to this point and it didn't matter if they brought anybody up. They could have brought up, I don't know, Sandy Koufax and Babe Ruth. It wouldn't have mattered very much, but this year it does matter. So that's look, Tommy Pham has been a very good offensive player for a while. He's got a feeling for the big moments, and I think that's a pretty good addition. And we saw McDougal earlier, didn't see him long, but he's got a big arm, and hopefully he can get the ball over the plate, because that's one of the guys that can give you a couple of innings somewhere in the middle and help out the bullpen, which, as we know recently, has been taxed.
4: Yeah, you know, it's a really interesting thing when it's a bullpen game yesterday and the bulk guy comes in third, Jose Urquidy, and he goes five innings and does a fine job. And now Will Venable, it's an interesting add from this perspective. Not Drew Thorpe, a traditional starter, but another fireballing righty to give you an inning or two. It's a pretty interesting year to watch Will manage this pitching staff, isn't it?
35: Oh, I think he's done a terrific job. And, years ago, I talked with Jim Leland, who Tony La Russa will say to this day was a better manager than he was. And I talked to Leland, and he said to me, look, the best bullpen doesn't always win. It's the healthiest bullpen that wins. And I think it's a manager's job, and that's what Leland said. It's my job to make sure they are healthy as we get to crunch time. And so when you take a look at some of the guys recently and you look at what Hudson has done and obviously what Newcomb has done in just about every role they've asked him, certainly what Grant Taylor has done, the bullpen, number one, is healthy enough at this point after a whole lot of appearances, but not too many, that they're going to be ready to go. And it's up to starting pitchers. They can't keep exiting in the third and fourth inning. If they keep on doing that, it's not going to be the healthiest bullpen around. So it's up to the starters to go a few more innings if they can. And I'd like to see them hit a little bit more, especially Murakami, who now is missing some pitches in the strike zone by a pretty good margin. And Colson Montgomery, who looks one day like he's ready to break out of it, the next day he's missing a whole lot of pitches. Now, he might have tightened up that hole on the low and in slider that was plaguing him so much, but he's having some problems laying off the high fastball. And because he can't catch up to it up there, because there's very few guys who can, that's a pitch somewhere along the line you're going to have to lay off of. And some guys will crouch a little bit so that when they see a high fastball, they know it'll be out of the strike zone. Other guys just lay off it, but it's really hard to adjust to. It's just a pitch that you, not only Colson Montgomery, but nobody can really hit that one except for Tristan Peters, who happens to hit high fastballs. He's one of the few.
1: Steve, I'm going to go back to Sean Newcomb for a second, because this guy's made himself a whole bunch of money in the upcoming offseason, and I can't think of a real long list of players in the big leagues like him. He is, to me, the MVP of this team heading into

0: September. The Sox going back to July 2nd. So the start of July, Newcomb has pitched in 19 games. The White Sox are 13-6 in those games. He has a 1.59 ERA. And as you said, whether it's open, the bridge, the end of the games, Newcomb is just taking the ball and going with whatever Will or when, wherever Will needs him. Have you seen a pitcher like this? Like, he reminds me kind of like Andrew Miller like 10 years ago, but he has been as important a player on this roster as any player for the Chicago White Sox.
1: Well, certainly it's a good comp with Andrew Miller. Years ago, I was on a pitching staff with a guy who was unbelievable in the same kind of role. His name was Sammy Stewart with the Orioles. He could start a game for you. He could come in the middle. He could close for you, and it didn't really matter. But of recent vintage, Sean Newcomb has been just unbelievable, because it's very rare that you can trust a guy, number one, to get you three innings when you need three innings, or two, close out a game if need be, or three, be the opener in a game and give you a couple of innings there. So it really doesn't matter what Will asks of him. The job that he's done has been magnificent. And I think, you know, it's a pretty good call. I don't know if overall MVP would be at this point. It's yet to be determined in my eyes. But as far as the bullpen is concerned, there is no doubt that he's been just wonderful. And I think it shows you a little bit of the knowledge maybe before his time of Chris Getz and his ability to understand where this team might get to, because last year it wasn't essential. Number one, wasn't essential that you had a closer because you couldn't close too many games. Or number two, you know, that opener, which you didn't use a whole lot of. But I think Chris felt that, okay, so maybe we might be a year away. However, a good building block is teaching this current group of White Sox how to win as a team, because you have a lot of guys coming from other areas, other teams, other levels of baseball coming together here. And in order to really excel, you have to learn how to win as a team. And I think one of the things that he really emphasized was getting some guys in that bullpen who could come in and help you out in a number of different roles. And if you look at the additions from last year to this, you'll see the fingerprints of Chris Getz and his staff and realize just how good he's been at assembling one of the better bullpens around.
2: Yeah, you know, and then there's the position player group, which is put together quite beautifully. Like you got to give it up for where they are as an org from whence they came. I mean, so many years on both sides of town, Stoney, we've been talking about needing a lineup that has diversification, where there's slug, but there's also scrap, and there's speed, and there's contact. And every once in a while, you get a guy who can do a little bit of both, but it's rare these days. I feel like this mix of position players is in a really good and healthy place, and lockstep with a manager is using the full depth of the roster of position players. They've got some symmetry that's working well for them, don't you think?
1: Yes, and I do believe that a manager can only play the players that he has. So it's up to the general manager and his staff to provide him with some guys who can get it done. And one of the things the Sox really missed for a whole lot of years was the fact that the majority, overwhelming majority of starting pitchers are right-handed. The overwhelming majority of premier setup men are right-handed. And most of the closers in the game are, you guessed it, right-handed. And the fact is, the Sox never had a lineup that you could put out there that was overbalanced with left-hand hitters. Left-hand hitters of consequence. We didn't have Sam Antonacci who could put the bat on the ball, hit it all over, and get on base, and if need be, get hit by a pitch to be a table setter for the rest of the lineup. You look at this lineup and realize that against most decent right-hand pitchers, Sox can put seven left-hand hitters out there. That was never the case in the past. If we needed a second baseman, we got two in a row that hit from the right side. That was the opportunity to maybe get one. And there's another factor that plays into this is that this was a team playing in a power ballpark that didn't have much power. So there was a disadvantage 81 games a year with teams coming in that had one or two more home run hitters than the Sox had. You can't play in this ballpark and not have power. It just doesn't work. And so this year we're going to have three guys who hit in excess of 30 home runs. We're going to have some other guys hitting from the left side who work as table setters. Or, in the case of Tristan Peters, he could very well have a movie made about him with what he's accomplished this year, because it's been absolutely remarkable when you look at a short stay with the Savannah Bananas, but a guy who came to spring training, and you know, it could very well have been Bernadette Peters, because nobody really had any idea that he could be. They got Doyle, so now Peters shifts to left field. But he also has really gotten the job done offensively, both hitting the ball out of the ballpark. I think he's got 27.

0: the finish. And I've been consistent here for a while. They're winning the division. I think the White Sox are going to the ALCS. I really do. What I can't answer is, how does it look from a pitching staff perspective? Because I don't know how many arms from this starting staff as we currently see that we trust. We've seen flashes from a lot of guys. We've seen Sean Burke kind of take that ace role, but he had a bumpy August. Luis Castillo, we don't know. Anthony Kay's been very consistent and probably not talked about enough. But Steve, as we come down the stretch in September here, who do the White Sox trust? Who do you trust in that starting rotation?
1: Well, there's going to be a big tell in this Houston series, and that tell is going to be Davis Martin. Because if you remember the first 3 months of the season, Davis was nails. I mean, he was lights out every time out, so much so that he became the ace of the staff by a wide margin, and then Sean Burke took it over for a bit. And certainly you're going to get an adrenaline rush when you get into the playoffs. I'm going to look very closely at how Davis Martin throws in Houston. I'm going to look not necessarily at the results, but I'm going to look at the stuff. Because if the stuff is there, and when he started to have a blister issue, he was missing with everything down and in to left-hand hitters. I mean, by a wide margin. Same thing with right-handers. He was missing down and away. That's not the Davis Martin we saw. So if that blister is entirely healthy, and judging by his rehab start, it is, this is going to be a guy that is going to be one of your playoff starters. I mean, again, think back to the first 3 months when nobody could hit him. Mm-hmm. He doesn't have to be that unhittable guy, but he has to be that guy that takes you through the fifth and hopefully through the sixth inning. If you can do that, you can keep this bullpen healthy. And if this bullpen is healthy going into the playoffs and into the playoffs, there's not a lot of bullpens around that can throw the diverse type of arms that the Sox can throw at you out of that pen, especially guys that can come in high leverage situation. I mean, you can have Grant Taylor throw two innings. He's certainly done that. We talked about Newcomb. He can throw two or three innings. We've talked about that. Brian Hudson has been terrific, asked to save back-to-back games. This is a guy who really never was a closer, but all of a sudden he's assuming a role. And I talked with Justin Morneau about him because at 91-92, there's not a lot of guys catching up to that fastball because of the deception. He's a big-bodied guy with good deception who keeps the ball behind him long enough so that you can't pick it up. And so when you have three guys like that, that's really all you need at the back end if your starter can take you any distance into the game. So we'll watch the Davis Martin performance in Houston pretty carefully. I'll look at the stuff. And then hopefully it's been an aberration with Sean Burke because he went for a while and nobody was hitting him. And then last time out, he walked eight guys in, what, three-plus innings? Mm-hmm. I mean, that's not the way he was. So I suspect that one of two things is happening, some fatigue. He still is a big, strong guy. You have a lot of guys pitching more innings than they've ever pitched, more starts than they've ever had. And it takes a while. That arm will let down, will get a little tired, but you'll get that refresher type of thing as the adrenaline starts to build up. And I look for some of these guys to come back and get it done. And Kay has been pretty consistent all year long. So if you're looking for three, you would probably say it's got to be Burke, Martin, and Kay in no specific order, depending on who you run into in the playoffs. And let's assume before putting the cart before the horse that they do get in the playoffs. And things look really well. The Guardians, they're coming up, and the Sox face them in Cleveland. And the Guardians now are 32-36 at home, which is most unusual. So, there's a lot of challenges left. There's a lot of ball to be played. And you've got to keep that intensity up on a daily basis. I think that quite obviously they were very flat yesterday. It didn't look like the same team that we've seen. Could very well be after the 16 straight and the one-off day, which isn't enough for you to recharge your batteries, that some of the guys had worn down a bit. They did what they set out to do. Mm-hmm. They won two or three games in Minneapolis. And at the same time, you click three games off the schedule, and the Guardians lost the game in the standings. You'll take that trade anytime.
2: Steve, I'm glad I went back to grad school and got my PhD in baseball media coverage because I can now sort it out. It was supposed to be Blue Jays Royals on Sunday Night Baseball. That got flexed out for Twins White Sox. But Braves and Phillies is actually the main NBC game, and that's on at noon because Notre Dame football is on NBC on Sunday night.

0: All of this pushes White Sox and Twins to Peacock and NBC Sports Network on Sunday night, where you, my friend, will work with Justin Morneau and Matt Vasgersian. Color me disappointed to not have you and Jason Benetti together. When you got flexed into NBC Sunday Night Baseball, did you think it was going to be you and Jason, and how'd you feel about that?
1: Well, I felt great about it. I mean, look, I still believe and will always believe that between Joe Davis and Jason Benetti, to me, they're the two best of the young breed of broadcasters out there because they can do anything. And the great part about both of these guys is when you hear them do a sport, doesn't matter what sport it is, you believe it's their primary sport. And so, yeah, I would have welcomed working with Jason again. I would have had a good time. We had 8 good years together. It's not going to work out that way, but Matt Vasgersian is a good broadcaster. I really like Justin Morneau. I think he's a terrific guy. I know he certainly knows his hitting, and I think bouncing off him, giving you the pitcher's idea of what's going on, let him talk about how the hitter is thinking at a certain point, I think it's going to be a good broadcast. And quite frankly, where it's aired, we don't particularly care because that's the game that the Sox have got to win. And hopefully they go at that one and they score some runs early and make it very difficult on the Minnesotas. Cause I think we took a whole lot of air out of their pursuit. Mm-hmm. I don't know if they put Byron Buxton on the injured list if they win the first 2 games of that series, but they didn't. And Buxton went on the disabled list after they lost the first 2. So I'm thinking it's going to be a little tough for Minnesota to think about postseason play. They're not out of it, but that corpulent person who might be singing is starting to warm up.
0: I resent that. Wait, you're not talking about me. My bad. Stoney, you're the best. Thank you so much. Appreciate you.
1: Okay, guys. Have a good rest of the show, and I'll talk to you down the road.
0: I got it. Steve Stone, along with Matt Vasgersian and Justin Morneau on Sunday night. I like the way those broadcasts work out. All right, good stuff. Let's talk about an extension for the most important player on the White Sox when we come back next on The Score.
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3: Javier Assad has been disrespected, man. 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
11: Boy, that was rough. But Munetaka Murakami is a superstar. White Sox guessed right, outfoxed the entire baseball industry, and ended up with a guy who everybody would want, and who's turned into a damn good defensive first baseman. I gotta say, smart base runner. I mean, there's been some bumps and stuff like that, and there's still being a bump every once in a while, but that's a real good player. So how about signing him to an extension, something Ryan McGuffey and I have discussed a few times when we've been together, as the Guff heads know, and some of the Spiegelians know as well. Chris Getz was on a podcast with Joel Sherman and John Heyman and was asked about an extension with Munetaka Murakami.
12: We felt like he was going to be able to be a decent first baseman. I think that's what he's provided, that type of production over there. He works his butt off. I mean, he's one of the hardest workers that I've seen and been around on both sides of the ball. Great teammate. Guys have just fallen in love with him, and I think he's really happy here, and we're happy to have him here. We would love to have him here long term. It seems that he has interest, and we do as well. We've had some conversations, but we'll just leave it at that. In the meantime, hopefully he can help us get this season to a finish line, and we feel really good about our 26th season.
13: Switch hitter.
11: No, not a switch hitter. Only lefty, on. But that works. You don't need to take a shot, Tanny. Your team is good. What the hell, man? Come on.
14: Well, Guff should have told him to not say that at Cap's house, at Cap's summer house.
15: We got to throw Guff under the bus.
2: I'll be honest with you. I didn't know if he was a damn switch hitter either, and maybe it would help him if he would, because
11: right. He's
2: a slash line of 222. Hey,
14: it's okay, Guff. You're not the GM. That's
11: Look.
2: That's fair.
11: Summer house recap is a very different thing than regular recap, okay? Who the hell knows what's going on at the summer house?
14: Well, he's picking up dog poop with Packers bags, which we love.
11: It's a good bit. It's a really good bit. It's like George McCaskey's urinal kicks. You know, they should hang out.
2: Yeah, yeah.
11: They should get together.
2: That's well done.
11: It's the same thing. So anyway, Murakami, they've had some conversations. We'll leave it at that. When's Chris Getz going to talk to the assembled media? And I hope like people follow up. There's some meat on that bone there. I want to know about those conversations.
2: My guess it'll be Friday. I mean, he's been back to the first Friday of a first game of a homestand type regularity.
11: As he learned from his backyard buddy, Jed Hoyer. That's how you do it.
2: Yeah, I think that when the kids are sharing the batting cage, they get together and discuss when's the best time to assemble the media. I think just with the roster moves this week, like what we talked about with Tommy Pham and Jake Cave and Tanner McDougal, it feels natural.
11: Yeah, it feels like there's enough to discuss. Well, I mean, savvy listeners know how we feel, that Justin Ishbia should pony up dollars and work it out with Jerry Reinsdorf as the eventual next owner. As everybody knows, you can't let Munetaka Murakami just go be a Dodger. Don't do it. Don't do it. You found one. You found one, and he is defining your franchise right now and helping your clubhouse be what it is in a big, big way. Don't let him go. He's comfortable here. You found one. Lock him up.
2: The fact that he's publicly making those comments, Chris, like, you're leading. You're not saying it's a lock, but you certainly are saying we feel good about the player and they feel good about us, and we'll just, you know, leave it at that.
11: Yeah,
2: I do feel before December 1st or by December 1st when the CBA ends and this lockout will begin, mm-hmm. that this extension will at least have been offered. I think also announced. I do. I think it'll be.
11: Really?
2: Here's to me the real question. If he's looking to be a $300+ million player, then it's not going to happen. Not here. Are you giving Munetaka Murakami $300 million?
11: No, I don't think so.
2: So if he's looking for three,
11: maybe though,
2: 300 plus. But at least the conversations and the relationship you would feel between the White Sox and Murakami's reps, uh-huh. Casey Close, etc. You would feel like, hey, look, we want the guy. He loves it here. We love it here. But if it's going to be 400 plus, like, at least let's not even do this.
11: Let's not even bother.
2: Right.
11: Yeah. Well,
2: I feel like that relationship would have already happened.
11: Maybe so. He's Ryan McGuffey. I'm Matt Spiegel. It is Spiegel and Holmes here on The Score. Our guy, Adam Hoge, will join us to talk Bears roster and much, much more next on The Score.
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29: I know there's going to be ups and downs kind of throughout camp, but today it really seemed like the defense was struggling to cover you guys. The ball was spread around. Very few balls hit the ground. Did you walk off the practice field today kind of feeling like that's how it's supposed to look and feel?
30: Yeah, absolutely. You know, we want any, you know, balls touching the ground at all. We want to be explosive out there every time we touch the field. You know, we want to be on our alignment and our assignments every single play. And when we do so, we kind of get like the products that we had out there today. So, you know, like you said, there's going to be the ups and downs. There's going to be days where we come off the field like, man, that was terrible. So, obviously, we want to keep setting the standard higher and higher going into the season. But today was a good day for us.
25: Adam Hogue.
31: I'm not Adam Hogue. He's Adam Hogue.
32: We just need to kick Adam Hodge off the show and let him come back on Tuesday.
33: 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Excuse me. I don't know how to pronounce the last name.
34: And there's so many others on here. Our own Adam Hogue says, just found out.
25: With Spiegel and Holmes.
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35: Yeah, I was, Coach. I really was.
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11: He's a coach. He's a dad. He's a former Score colleague. He's an excellent podcast host. He's a fine football writer, and right now he's a guest on the Spiegel and Holmes show, joining us on the Score Hotline, brought to you by the Pottawatomie Casino and Hotel, the Midwest Best Casino, is our guy, Adam Hogue. Adam, you're on with me and Ryan McGuffey. What's up, man? How are you?
2: Hogue.
31: Spiegs, Guff, what's going on?
11: Hey, man, it's 53-man roster day, but really, it's more malleable than that, isn't it? The way that players are waived and tried to be re-grabbed for practice squads and put on various lists. When do you deem the 53-man roster finalized?
31: Week 17? These rules, over my time covering the NFL, it has changed a lot. I think it's for the best. It makes things a little bit more confusing, I think, for us and for fans, and honestly for some of these players You know, I think about a guy like Jamri Croma, who's been on the practice squad the last 2 years, and it's a great story, made the 53, but you're probably sitting there going, man, I don't know if I'm going to stay here in the next 24, 48 hours if certain guys get claimed. I saw the Miami Dolphins claim 7 players off of waivers. Well, that means they got to cut 7 guys that made their initial 53. That's a huge percentage of the 53. So, you know, the Bears did not claim anyone. That partly, I think, is because they're farther down in the waiver order, down at 25, based on their success last year, which is a good thing. So maybe there's a little bit less of that going down. But, yeah, with the practice squads, increased to 16. It used to be 10 when I first started covering the league. And I think when I first started, you couldn't have anybody that had more than just a couple years of experience on your practice squad. Then they opened up a couple spots for that. Mm-hmm. And now it's 6 that can have unlimited NFL experience on your practice squad. So that's where the Marcus Davenports of the world, or last year was Tano Passanio, end up on their practice squad. That didn't used to be possible. So all of that flexibility, again, I think it's a good thing. It actually gives more players jobs, but it does make it pretty confusing here, especially this week and in these couple days, on who's actually on the team and who's not.
2: Not a lot of sexiness in the roster cutdown for me this year. Like, I've been saying on the show here today that I've never been so bored with a team I'm so excited about, because there's just not been a lot since free agency, the draft, the going through OTAs. Like, a lot of the questions about this team are still there. Yes, we've seen flashes and maybe some blips of answers along the way, but there's a lot of questions about this team. Why am I at this point, Adam? You've been covering this team for years, and certainly, obviously, you've been everywhere all the time throughout the 2026 calendar year on this team. Is it to a point where it's time just to see what's going to develop against Carolina Panthers? Because I'm like really bored of seeing that Caleb Williams was 7 of 7 for 52 yards on your tweets all the time. I'm just kind of like, yeah, okay.
11: He's bored of your tweets.
2: They have questions at left tackle. The secondary has questions with the injury to Kobe Bryant. Can we just play football now?
31: Yeah. Well, don't worry. According to Twitter, you're not the only one bored of my tweets. It's just nobody's happy with
2: any
31: tweets.
2: Well, at least I follow you. That's a good start.
31: Yeah, no, I appreciate it. Look, I think you feel, I can't tell you why you feel that way, but you feel the way you feel. But I think part of that, Guff, is when you're better, this stuff should be more boring.
2: Yes.
31: Like, who's the 53 man? Who's the last guy on the roster? Like, cool. Let's worry more about the players that are going to be up and active and starting on game day. So I think that's definitely a part of it. And honestly, the last guys that make it, whether it's a Skylar Thomas or Jamri Croma, who else am I forgetting in there? You know, you can kind of celebrate those stories.
2: Right.
31: Jaden Loving, right?
11: Yes.
31: You can kind of celebrate those stories that, hey, these guys did enough. And I, what I do actually think is a pretty important storyline here, too, in the last 24 hours is just, and I think Ben Johnson's influence has probably accelerated this a little bit, but I think the best teams in the NFL are willing to acknowledge when they make mistakes and move on. And the faster you do that, the better your roster stays, in my opinion. You know, no team is perfect. Howie Roseman makes mistakes on the Eagles roster with their draft picks. Les Snead does that in LA. Everybody makes mistakes. Nobody has a perfect draft. Nobody has a perfect free agency haul. But the teams that kind of get stubborn and are like, I don't know, man, this guy, maybe this is the year he finally takes off.
2: Yep.
31: Nah, man, like sometimes you just look at it and everybody wanted to root for Karan Amagaji. He's from the area. He's a big Bears fan. That would have been an awesome story out of Yale, Ivy League, and all the makings for a great story. But, man, he couldn't play at the NFL level, and he got his opportunity a couple weeks ago in a preseason game, and the tape showed he wasn't an NFL left tackle.
2: It's just
31: what it showed, and so it sucks. But he gets an opportunity to break free now, go to Philadelphia today. It seems like that's where he could be headed. And I think the team moves on, and that's for the best. And we saw, I think, Jervon Dexter, another example of that. Sorry, man. Jordan Vandenberg and Jaden Loving accomplished what they waited 3 years for Jervon Dexter to do, which is just get in the backfield faster and be more disruptive, more consistent. Now, Will it 100% translate to the regular season? We'll have to find out. We don't know the answer to that yet. But the Bears said, we've seen enough. We're going to move on. They managed to get a fifth-round pick and a corner in return. Great. And now they got two young guys that will get their opportunity to show that they can do what Jervon couldn't.
11: Yeah, no, that's well said. And, you know, connecting Amagaji and Dexter in that way. How about Ruben Hippolyte? That's a linebacker they drafted last year in the mid-rounds that they're willing to give up on. Yeah, I mean, you suppose you got to look at it that way. Talk to me about Terrell Smith, who I thought was somebody, certainly pre-injury, who was going to be capable of fighting for maybe even a starter spot in the NFL, like a real find down there at round five. What's his fate now that he's been waived?
31: Good question. By the way, it does not sound like the Bears are going to give us their practice squad today. It sounds like that's going to be officially announced tomorrow. And the waiver, the actual transactions from the NFL for the evening have already come out. So I guess the Bears are going to keep that close to the vest until tomorrow morning. So I can't tell you for sure what's going to happen with the Terrell Smith. We do know based on the transactions that actually Ruben Hippolyte will revert to IR. And so he'll actually stay in the Bears. The Bears will hold on to his contract. Now, he won't be able to play this year. He'll be on injured reserve for the entire year and not eligible to come back. But technically, next offseason, OTAs, training camp, he could still, they could continue to develop him, whatever. Terrell Smith, though, speaks, I'm with you, man. This guy, it's just a shame he couldn't stay more healthy, because when he was out there, I thought he showed real signs of helping this team. And I think that actually includes the other night. I mean, you saw him Saturday make some plays on the ball, granted against backups. But, man, if they're willing to keep him around, I think that's somebody that you keep on the practice squad. I actually ended that game Saturday going, you know what? Caden Davis was kind of the last guy on my 53. I actually knocked him off and I said, look, you look at the cornerback depth right now and they need somebody that you can actually trust to play outside. And I think they had to keep Terrell Smith. That's where my mind was Saturday night. Well, then Sunday morning they went and traded for Clark Phillips. I think that kind of changed the calculus there. But if it was really that close, then I would think Terrell Smith might still be somebody that they would want to keep on the practice squad. The other side of that coin would be he hasn't really been healthy like a lot of these guys were discussing. And what is Dennis Allen ultimately, how does he ultimately view him as a fit in his defensive scheme? And so maybe that becomes like Jervon Dexter, like Kron Amagaji, a situation where you're almost at some point doing the player a favor by saying, hey, look, you do have this potential. Why don't you go somewhere else where maybe you get different influence, different coaching, maybe a different scheme that fits you better. So I don't know the answer to that, but personally, I still like that player. Unlike Amagaji and unlike Jervon Dexter and unlike Ruben Hippolyte, I still think there might be something there that if they keep him around, that's the player who can help. And one more quick thing on this practice squad, since you guys brought it up earlier, I think we are seeing with more of the flexibility, and I know this is the Bears approach, it's not just your 53-man roster anymore. You get 16 spots of guys that you – it's not just about development anymore for, like, next year. It's – you could potentially help this season. And we saw that a bunch last year. You saw guys get elevated, and that's another thing, the elevation rules. You can get elevated a couple times before you even need to be signed to the 53. And so you can use that guy to get called up. Nikola Kalinic last year was an example, or Nikola Kalinic, I think is pronounced. They called him up, and he actually made a couple plays on special teams. Nobody had ever heard of that guy. Then he got hurt again, and now he's gone. But that's an example where the flexibilities, I think, are really helping these teams if they attack it the right way. And I know that's how the Bears view it.
2: All right, I'm going to give you a little I'm not going to challenge you hard because I know you know the answer to this question, man. We've seen Ben Johnson's influence all over this roster in the offseason. And maybe it's earned influence because of what happened last year when you made the decision not just to sign him as your head coach, but then the Bears go out and win the division. But what? Give me one player on offense and one player on defense and not named Caleb Williams in the case of the offense that you are most excited about in 2026.
31: Ooh. You know what? Can I also add Colson Loveland to that list? Because that would be too obvious of an answer.
2: Yeah, sure. I was at least taking Caleb from you.
31: Yeah. All right. And I'm not even going to go Luther Burden because that would be another one. There's a bunch of guys, right? No, I want to give you a real answer on this one. So here's the thing. I think DeAndre Swift is set up for a massive year. It is, I don't want to say it's impossible, but it's, to me, in my experience covering these training camps, pretty rare to come out of a camp, especially one where the running back didn't even play in the games, and go, man, that guy was awesome. And my point is like, it's they're not live tackling, except for, you know, a few periods here and there. Ben does it a little bit more than others. I always say, running backs and sometimes with safeties on the back end, it's just kind of hard to gauge them in the practice. It's hard to go, oh, man, that guy definitely just had a 50-yard touchdown run, when you don't know if he would have been tackled. Does that make sense?
2: Oh, yeah, for sure.
31: In this case, DeAndre Swift from day one through all the practices looked outstanding. And I really give him a lot of credit, because a couple years ago, I questioned his vision at times. I felt like he wanted to bounce everything outside. I remember sitting at Lambeau Field from the press box view in the middle of that game in week 18 a couple years ago. And it's a different view from the TV. And you're like, man, there's holes there that he's just not hitting. I thought he, whether it's Ben Johnson's scheme, whether it's just the way it's installed, the way it's coached, whatever it is, I thought he took huge strides there last year, and now he looks even better. And I actually wouldn't be surprised if there's some discussions about a contract extension before week one here. Wow. That's how good he's looked. I think he's set up to have a massive year on offense. And with as much as we talk about Caleb and this passing attack, and there's going to be a lot of weapons, I still think that this is an offense that Ben Johnson really wants to run the ball. And that's how they're going to grind teams away. And they were good at it last year, but they weren't consistent enough at it. And I think Swift's in a good spot. Maybe on defense is a little bit more of an obvious answer, but I think it's just part of the situation they're in. Not only am I excited to see Dylan Thienemann, I actually think he's become one of the most important players on the team in terms of determining success and failure of the season. And it's not really fair to him, but Kobe Bryant's injury, I think, is thrust him in that spot. They're just, you know, Johns and I ranked all the positional groups on our show this morning from best to worst, and we put safety last. And it's not a shot at Dylan Thienemann at all. It's just the reality of Kobe getting hurt and the question marks that are there. Who's going to start next to him? And even the depth at the position. So if Dylan Thienemann can have a rookie season where we're talking about him in the defensive rookie of the year conversation, that would just be massive for this defense, because they need it right now. Because if he's having that type of season and then all of a sudden Kobe comes back in December, you're talking about a much different safety situation going into the playoffs. That might be lofty expectations. I'm not even saying I'm expecting that. All I'm saying is I think it's that important for this defense that Dylan shows up as a rookie.
11: Last thing for you, Adam. Last year, 12 personnel, two tight ends. The Bears 6th in the NFL at 32%. Last year, 13 personnel, 3 tight ends. Bears 5th in the NFL at just under 9%. There is no way for me to sort 4 tight ends. I don't think they can do it unless they'll find some way. But they're keeping 4 tight ends. This is an indication of just how often they're going to be in those big personnel groups, right?
31: Yeah, and we'll see. Hayden Large is dealing with an injury, but that's another good storyline for him to make it. He barely even caught the ball at Iowa, and now he's a part of this thing going forward for the Bears. Ben Johnson obviously really likes him. You know, this reminds me of I joined a fantasy football league I'm still in, like maybe 10 years ago, and it was the first time I was ever in a super flex league where you play 2 quarterbacks basically every single week.
11: Yeah.
31: And I felt like I was ahead of the curve and like trying to hoard the quarterbacks. Like I would draft 4 of them because I'm like, I don't think these guys realize like this is how you win this league. And that's kind of what's happening right now at tight end in the NFL. That's what happened in the draft this year. All of a sudden there's this run on tight ends, and Bears fans are rolling their eyes. They're like, Sam Roush, why do we need another tight end? Well, then you see this massive run on tight ends, and it's because these ebbs and flows in the league, this is how it works. And right now, the 12 personnel, 13 personnel, it's the trend. And the Bears are trying to, and I think they've done a good job. Like they can probably sit there and argue that they have one of the best, if not the best, tight end situations in the league right now with having 3 of these guys. And So they're ahead of the curve until it shifts the other way. But right now, I do think we are living in this little tight end revolution here, and the Bears are set up for some success. And it's going to be, with all the weapons they have, to get Colson Loveland on the field to create these mismatches. Now you saw what Xavion Thomas can do, too, in that the other night with that awesome route and then all that speed. I just don't know how these defenses are going to cover everyone out there, which makes it – I know I'm excited to see week one because Caleb should have options to throw the ball all the time with the way that this will be schemed up and just impossible to cover.
2: Super quick, 20.5 is the line, Notre Dame laying it against the Badgers on Sunday at Lambeau. How's Adam Hoge feel about that?
31: I'm a little confused because Wisconsin's getting some love all of a sudden. And so I don't know. I'm thinking I'm going to go to the game, despite me being worried they're going to get blown out.
2: Yeah.
31: And I'll take a cover. I'll take a cover and a fun time up north for a week for the weekend. Right. How about that?
2: All right.
11: Thank you so much, Adam. You're the best, man. Talk to you soon.
2: See you, buddy.
31: Yeah, appreciate it, guys. Always love talking to you.
11: All right, you got it. It's Adam Hoge from CHGO. Nailed it again. Boom. I'm on fire with that one.
2: Stay hot, kid. 39 minutes.
11: This is how the Spiegelians are growing. When we come back, are the Cubs World Series contenders or not? We'll let Votto and Rizzo check in, as well as ourselves. That's next on The Score.
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16: 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Father Time waits for nobody. That seemed more apparent than ever last night for 24-time slam champion Novak Djokovic. He also was certainly sick, but we've seen Joker battle through illnesses and other minor ailments for two decades. Getting crushed in the fifth set last night to a player ranked out inside the top 40 was a tough watch. I think 2027 will be the final year of his career. I'm Pat Boyle.
17: Spiegel and Holmes.
18: Good vibes, Ben.
17: Afternoons on the Score.
19: Have you had a nacho yet?
20: In my life?
19: Yeah.
20: No, never. Not once.
19: How about tonight?
20: I told you zero.
19: I heard they were delivered to you. 2-2.
20: They did. I trashed.
19: What?
20: Yeah. Yeah.
19: They brought you nachos, and you have never had one, and you want to continue not having nachos.
20: I take pride in my abstinence.
21: Votto is a delightful weirdo. I need my weirdos to be self-aware and take joy in their own oddity. And that's what Joey Votto is. Called himself a nacho virgin. takes pride in his nacho abstinence. I mean, that's outstanding. That is outstanding. I like nachos. I like nachos a lot. I mean, it can be dangerous when they're too weighted down. I think restaurants can go a little crazy trying to, like, show you just how loaded they can make their nachos. A little goes a long way, but never having had any, I don't really get it myself.
8: Yeah, it makes no sense. I mean, especially as a kid. I know he's Canadian, right?
21: Yeah, so yeah, but, probably had a lot of poutine.
8: Yeah.
21: Have you ever had poutine?
8: Oh, I have. It's fantastic.
21: A great idea.
8: I am all, if I have a try, give it to me. Yeah, like, I am like, come on, man.
21: What are you going to put on top of that?
8: Yeah, exactly. Yeah, go ahead.
18: Big shameless plug. Did you see what they had at the burger bar at Circa?
21: I did not.
18: Poutine fries.
21: Really? So what they put on?
8: Poutine fries are
21: it?
8: Fantastic.
21: Gravy? Or?
18: Poutine-y stuff, yeah.
8: Yeah,
18: poutine,
8: yeah, they're poutine messy. Stuff.
18: They were traditionally, yeah, because, like, you know, Detroit and, you know, Michigan.
21: Ah, yeah.
8: You get knuckle deep in poutine fries, and you don't really share.
21: Tanny saw all kinds of crazy stuff in Vegas. Like,
8: it happens.
21: While we
8: late
21: were
8: night.
21: There, then after I was gone, Tanny saw stuff that I didn't even know made its way into the casino.
8: Elevator rides aren't necessarily lonely in Vegas, you know.
21: Well,
18: Vegas is a great town to be lonely in because you're
8: is.
18: Never really alone. when you can enjoy the company of other people and you see what they're going through, like,
21: that's,
18: you know what, it's not so bad for me.
8: Yeah, it's all. All time people
21: there's
8: watching.
21: There's always somebody who puts your life in a better perspective. That's a good point.
18: And you can just walk around by yourself and you're never actually alone. You know?
21: I just want the music to stop. At some point, I want the music to just stop. And it's very hard, you know? But what, am I going to complain about that when it's a delightful hang? No, I'm not going to do that, especially not to you.
8: I need
21: you.
8: To get back to Vegas. You I'm do? Available for future Circa remotes. Just
21: you
8: gonna
21: are.
8: Throw that out there.
21: Guff, I
8: got
21: to say, watching sports in the pool while smoking a cigar.
8: Sounds like a pretty damn good time.
21: It was pretty damn good.
8: How with Ruth? Is she good?
21: Ruthie.
8: Oh, Ruthie. Yes, Ruthie.
21: Blinsky's
8: my dear
21: name
8: friend.
21: Is Ruth.
8: She I make, love Ruthie
21: She
8: Blinsky.
21: Makes a mean
8: yes.
21: pierogi.
8: Yes.
21: So, are the Cubs World Series contenders? There's a natural segue. The longtime radio guy right here. On fire. Are they World Series contenders or not? Look, I said they're going. After the deadline, I declared.
8: You did. I heard it.
21: I got up. I played a trumpet. I made a proclamation. Actually, just grabbed an old recording of the trumpet because that seemed easier at the time. And then when I was home on the air, I did grab the trumpet and tried to do that. Tanny didn't like it because he said you can't use multiple trumpets for the same proclamation. That's fair. Can't double down on a proclamation. I can double down on eights, though. Pair eights at the blackjack table.
8: Suggested.
21: Did that. But I said they're going to the World Series. Not necessarily win, but going to the World Series. Do I still think that today? They got to show me some stuff in the bullpen. I'm very worried about the bullpen. Not worried about the rotation. Not worried about any of the hitters. Not at all.
18: So arrow down since you said that, right?
21: Arrow down since I've
22: can
21: said
22: we get
21: that.
22: A reverse proclamation trumpet? For when you want to take back the proclamation. Not saying that's what you want to do here, but like...
21: Well, what would that be? Because I...
8: Be this Price is Right. Bum, bum, bum, bum, bum.
21: I could work on that. I'll work on that at home. That's an excellent suggestion. Yeah, no, it's gone down since the proclamation. Well, I don't know. It went up for a little while. Actually, Tanny, they charged towards three games back of the standings, and now they're eight games back of the standings, and they've lost 7 out of 10, three straight series. Here's that conversation between Votto and Rizzo on NBCO.
23: I want to bring up a more important subject. This Cubs team. Is this a championship caliber club?
24: You tell me, Joe.
23: I worry about the bullpen. I think they have enough defensively. They clearly have enough offensively. Starters, solid. But as you know, if you can't finish a game in October, if every one of them is an edge of your seat, nerve-wracking experience, teams don't feel confident in their chances going forward in October.
25: I think that's why Daniel Palencia kind of holds the future in his hands for this Cubs club, because he is the ultimate guy that can finish the game regardless of opponent when he's on his game.
24: Joe, I think that with this team, they believe they are a championship club. They have a core group that's been together for some time now. They play defense. They pitch the contact. Their bullpen pitches the contact. So they go out and get Gausman and Clay Holmes at the deadline, two sinker ball pitchers.
25: That was big.

0: it boosted their confidence. It boosted their morale. But I think it runs through Milwaukee, honestly.
1: Well, and we'll find out. 7 of the next 10, as you saw in the upcoming schedule there, are Cubs-Brewers games. If the Cubs lose this tonight, they're going to be 8 back in the National League Central. And Craig Counsell said to us before the game, he's like, okay, so if we don't catch a 100-win team, then what, right? Like, that's a very strong pace. Not a lot of teams are going to catch that.
2: So, you know, it's interesting. When you and I met with Jed Hoyer a couple weeks back at the Covey Bear, I thought he really laid out his understanding, and it fit our understanding of how playoff baseball works. Now, it's nice to think about a closer. All due respect to Jeff Brantley and the Daniel Palencia conversation, I think that's an oversimplifying of what is most important. You need 4 or 5 dudes you can really trust. And a couple of them got to be able to go at least 2 innings, maybe 3 innings. And truth is, you probably need 6 dudes you can trust, with a couple of them able to be your bulk guys. And right now, that line, like, it'd be great if Palencia could be locked in as the 9th inning guy, but innings 5 through 8, you know, and sometimes 4 through 8 are going to have to be populated with this other big batch of dudes. And that's who I don't know if the Cubs have right now. Trent Thornton, in an odd way, feels more important to me than Daniel Palencia. Because Trent Thornton's a guy, that role should probably be Javier Assad today.
3: Yeah, where, it probably will be.
2: Right, probably will, right? Yeah. Middle-inning guy who could extend you for a couple of innings and buy you time to get to the back-end guys, you know? Caleb Thielbar needs to be the guy that struck out 3 people last night. And Ken, you know, I know it's been a real bumpy ride, but Craig still believes in him. They still believe in him. Thielbar and Ryan Rollison from the left side. Then the right side, it's got to be Daniel Webb and probably Assad instead of Thornton. I hope Ryan Zephyrjohn is mature enough for the task.
3: I'm glad you brought him up because I think he's the key. I actually think he's the key more than Palencia or anybody else. And may I throw out an Edward Cabrera for you?
2: Well, that's the wild card, because the wild card was always going to have to be either Ben Brown or maybe Clay Holmes if Cabrera was going to start. But now Ben Brown's not coming back. Doesn't look like Justin Steele's probably going to come back. So it's got to be Cabrera. Big pressure on Edward Cabrera to be a bullpen piece that you can throw at a bunch of hitters for an inning or 2 or maybe 3 every once in a while at a time.
3: It makes me think about our conversation with Stoney. If you didn't listen to it, go back on the app and listen to it, because he really explained why the White Sox are primed for the bullpen playoff experience. They have those guys you were just talking about, 5 through 8, and they have a bulk of them, 4 or 5 of them, 2 innings plus.
2: Yeah,
3: right?
2: Grant Taylor, chief among
3: them. Sean Newcomb, yes. Brian Hudson,
2: yes.
3: Jordan Hicks, and then you go to then Grant Taylor, your closer, in theory, could pitch 2 plus innings. If you can get enough, it's like if you can take the Cubs and the White Sox, take the starters of the Cubs and a lot of the bullpen from the White Sox, man, that'd be a pretty damn good team. And it's why I was shocked until you just talked it out right here. I might shock you with these numbers.
2: Do it.
3: Odds to win the pennant, Cubs plus 860, 5th highest odds in the National League. White Sox plus 600. The White Sox have better odds to go to the World Series than the Chicago Cubs.
2: Wow. Yeah, I'm not surprised at that today.
3: That's a league thing, too. Like, there's some.
2: For sure.
3: It's a league thing, but
2: Red Sox and Yankees, one is going to knock the other one out.
3: Yep, exactly. So one of it goes Yankees, Rays, Red Sox, White Sox.
2: Yeah, see, there you go. So really, that makes the White Sox default 3rd. Not 4th, even by the odds, because Red Sox, Yankees, one will knock the other out.
3: But to your point about it's their biggest question. Votto was right. Like, I was with you 2 weeks ago, and I was like, this team not only can win it.
2: I thought Ben Brown was coming back.
3: Me too.
2: And I'll tell you this, they thought Ben Brown was coming back. It's a big deal.
3: Craig seemed not annoyed because injuries happened, but when he was asked about it, was that Friday? He was disgusted, not annoyed. Disgusted, like, you know, the damn it. It felt like he just wanted to say, damn it.
2: Yeah.
3: I don't have anything. There's no updates. We're getting more information, which means we don't have updates on when he'll or if he'll be back.
2: He felt good when he was pitching.
3: Yeah.
2: And then when he was done, then the pain

0: That's a big, big hit because that's a guy who showed you he could do it out of the bullpen.
1: He was showed an all-star type performance in the first half.
0: I'm told we have the reverse proclamation for the, we have a regular trumpet.
2: Here's the official proclamation trumpet, which you were just spewing that day. You didn't even give me time to give you the trumpet when you made your proclamation. But here's what it normally would have sounded like.
0: Feel good about that. It's That's trumpet voluntary, I believe arranged by Henry Purcell. I think I learned that when I was 15 years old.
1: Well done.
0: Thank you very much.
1: Really well done.
0: Okay, what's the reverse?
2: So if you ever need to walk back a proclamation, which you would never do,
1: it's
2: not
1: that.
2: Something we do around
1: obviously.
2: Here.
3: Cap does it like every 6 hours. It's fine.
2: So maybe we can lend this to you, but this is the reverse proclamation trumpet.
0: Okay.
1: Wow. Phenomenal work.
0: Phenomenal. Wow. That's creepy. Man.
1: Danny, dude, you're one of one, man.
0: That's
1: you are one of one.
0: I think that was on the Beatles' Strawberry Fields Forever B-side, wasn't it? Wow.
1: Sgt. Pepper's. I felt like a little more Sgt. Pepper's on some stuff.
0: There we go. That's good to have. You never know when we might need it. Give that to Cap. He's walking to my reverse proclamation.
1: Here you go.
0: Trevor.
1: The White Sox are going to the ALCS, so have that queued up in a few weeks.
0: Yeah, that's yours.
1: That's mine. They
0: I
1: are
0: know.
1: Going to the ALCS.
0: I've heard you do that.
1: Yeah.
0: You didn't use the trumpet, though, I don't think.
1: No, that's a proclamation, though.
0: Yeah, so. That's pretty good.
1: Yeah.
0: I like it. It is Spiegs and Guff on the Spiegel and Ulm Show. I'm told that the Bears have won the PsyOps battle with the Green Bay Packers here in the offseason. Proof positive next on The Score.
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12: Then you have the Packers comment that he had after the game. It's kind of gone viral since then. What do you make of that? And I guess how much is George McCaskey maybe giving you feedback on that, maybe embraced?
13: Yeah, I mean, like I said before, there's a rivalry that exists between these two teams, something that I fully recognize and I'm a part of. And I don't like that team. So George and I have talked and we're on the same page.
14: He didn't like that team. That's Ben talking about the Packers. Lots of reasons. Lots of fun theories. The fact that Ben is not from the lineage of all the coaching trees that go back generations. He's not a Shanahan or a Kubiak or one of their group, you know, he's sort of an outsider in that way, gives him a natural edge.
15: Campbell.
14: Yeah. likes to bite kneecaps like his buddy Dan Campbell. And a little bit of pandering to his bosses doesn't hurt either.
15: Nope.
14: It's all mixed in there together.
15: I love it. It's so great. I can't believe that that Chicago got this lottery ticket.
14: Yeah. By the way, Ryan, I don't think we've asked. Tanny, have we asked Ryan, which was your favorite victory over the Packers at Soldier Field?
16: Now, be careful before you answer, because there was two of them, and they were in close proximity time-wise.
14: Yes.
16: And they were both big comebacks, so we often confuse the two.
17: Ended in similar fashion.
14: Yeah, thrilling games. One was a walk-off to DJ Moore that Brandon Johnson left early.
17: This is easy.
14: Yeah. I mean, just take your time. Think about both of them. And which one did you like?
17: The playoff game.
14: Okay, that's fine.
16: Now, the playoff game, that was 21-3 deficit, right?
14: Yeah. 24-6, yep.
17: And then a missed field goal at the beginning of the second half.
15: It would have wiped out the feeling of the regular season clincher.
14: Yeah.
15: Completely off the board. It would have been like, oh, yeah, that was a sweet play for 2 weeks.
14: Wouldn't you agree that both were delightful?
15: Phenomenal.
14: It's been nice to bask in it all off season long.
15: The way it happened in both of them, hell yeah, sign me up. I'll take two more like that. I don't care.
16: That's a courageous take because a lot of people won't say they like both of them. I personally do. So you're that's why you're with us here today. A lot of people won't brave, come out and say that.
15: And
17: Guff.
15: Why can't you like both?
14: No, you can. You can. It's fine. We're just trying to extend the segment and bask in the glow of being better than the Packers. And Caleb's better than Jordan Love.
15: I mean,
14: all of it.
15: It literally gave Caleb this cover.
14: It did.
15: On Madden.
14: Oh, it's funny that you mentioned Madden, because now what happens if you're a Packer fan and you're booting up your Madden football?
15: You got to see Caleb run, like doing the Air Jordan thing.
14: Damn right.
15: Oh, it's so
14: great.
15: You
14: got to see the play and then he freezes in that pose.
15: You know, I don't. The meltdowns that happen on X and stuff, normally I'm like, oh, those are fun in the moment. I've gone back this offseason, full disclosure, and watched a couple of those meatballs.
14: Oh, good
15: the,
14: for
15: the
14: you.
15: 10-minute. Fall all over themselves.
16: I watch it every time
17: Packers
16: they pop
17: fan.
16: Up.
15: Then gag on a broad afterwards, and they sit in their mom's basement.
14: Yeah,
15: it's fantastic.
14: Guy destroys his own little podcast studio.
15: Yeah, it's great.
14: Cap would never do
15: Fourth
14: that.
15: Fourth and eight. They won the game. They won the game.
14: Well,
15: unbelievable.
14: What if we told you that there was a famous rapper who loves the Packers, who decided he needed to call out our own guy, Ben Johnson, in the midst of a diss track?
15: Love it.
14: Let's hear it.

0: That's the old the Happy Schnapps combo. Bears Still Suck in there? Is that what I get? Is that what I got in there?
1: Oh, I did hear a little Bears Still Suck.
0: That's what that was, right?
2: Is that the only thing you heard, Speaks?
0: Can we hear it again real quick? Is there a possible?
3: Take your coat for the sherbet gone. I got bell fur on my floor at home. We don't make you eat all the words. May they taste like provolone. Bears still suck. Bears still suck. The Vikings still drunk. The Lions still tough.
0: Yeah, he takes a shot at all three of them.
1: The Vikings are still drunk, and the Lions' tails tucked.
2: Yeah, tell your coach to put his shirt back on. That's how it starts. So.
1: I got bear fur on my floor at home. We gonna make you eat all them words.
0: It tastes like provolone.
1: It tastes like provolone.
0: The bears still suck.
2: Oh, I thought he said Toblerone.
1: If words would... I think I would choose Toblerone. I mean, I like provolone. I like amateur valone as well. Okay? For the record.
2: So anyway, the moral story here.
0: What's that song?
1: It's Lil Wayne.
0: Oh, it's Lil Wayne.
1: And he's firing barbs all over the NFC North.
0: That's awesome.
2: So, like, the next step is obviously, someone is going to ask Ben Johnson at the next low leverage press conference, which there really aren't many these days. But, coach, have you heard Lil Wayne's diss track about you?
1: Yeah.
2: And the guy who didn't know what the new uniforms are going to be.
1: Yeah, exactly.
2: But something tells me
0: what uniforms.
2: Ben may have heard it though, because Ben is petty like that, and that's why we love him.
1: Yeah.
2: You know?
1: Oh, I bet Ben is aware of this. I bet Ben's people have alerted him to this, or maybe Ben is listening right now. And Coach, Lil Wayne has told you to put your shirt back on. Your thoughts,
0: knowing that maniacal head coach of our, he may pump like trumpet that all over Hallis Hall the week, what, week five? Yeah, pun intended.
1: Thank you. Don't worry, Guff. Pun taken.
4: I feel like Caleb is working on a diss edit rebuttal right now. That he's going to put on TikTok by about 9 p.m.
0: No, I think you're right. I think he's going to play it as is with the highlights of the game they just won.
4: Yep. Mm-hmm.
0: I think that's what's going to happen.
4: Prediction.
1: Texture says, Caleb is better than love.
0: Proclamation.
1: Texture says, Caleb is better than love. By what metric? This snarky meatball fan bit is unbecoming.

0: Coming speaks, sir. How about by wins? I go by wins on the football field, sir. Yeah. By showing up in the second half of
1: closing
0: big games. Closing games, sir. That's what I go by.
1: Yeah.
0: And this isn't a bit. I'm enjoying being who I am, damn it.
1: Yeah, you can, yeah.
0: Tell your coach to put his shirt back on.
2: Wait, no. Timeout.
0: What?
2: We're responding to a rapper diss tracking the Bears, and we have somebody saying the snarky meatball fan bit is unbecoming. I cannot stand about Packers fans. The Bears still suck. The Bears still suck, and they cry when they hear the Green Bay Sucks chant.
1: Yeah, just go to the lodge. Yeah, just go to your little paneled lodge tonight and there have another spotted cow and talk about how we live rent free in your heads and all that other crap.
0: That's exactly right.
1: You had the Brewers. Good job.
0: Can we all agree though on a couple things? The Vikings are still drunk, right? And the Lions' tail is tucked.
1: Yes.
0: Yeah, I think Lil Wayne said it best.
1: That
0: party nailed. Thank you, everybody, for listening and hanging out to the Spiegel and Holmes show. Spiegs and Ryan McGuffey was your show today. We will be that show again on Wednesday. Tomorrow, I will be part of the Rahimi and Grody show from 10 to 2 on The Score. Layla Rahimi and I will be joined on site by Cubs second baseman Nico Horner at Wildfire for a special Chalk Talk starting at noon. That's tomorrow on The Score. 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Thanks to Adam Hogue from CHGO,
3: well done.
0: Steve Stone from CHSN, and Barry Rosner from his basement. Thank you to Alex Kuhn doing a great job. Max Curtis and Connor O'Donnell doing a great job. Thank you to Chris Tannehill for being the man that he is, and Ryan McGuffey for being a great co-host today. Thanks, buddy. I'll see you on Wednesday. Thanks for listening so much to Spiegel and Holmes right here on The Score.

0: whatever. It's always, boy, how can I put it? Always annoying to hear from you guys. But, you know, if this makes your day a little bit better, then, you know, I guess that's good for you. I don't know who else it's good for. I doubt it. I know it's not good for me. I doubt it's good for anybody listening. But it's good for you guys. And so, great. I guess you'll just keep doing it whenever you feel like it.
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1: 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What's on Deck is brought to you by Illinois State University, Illinois' first public university. Coming up, we'll hear from both Ian Happ and Craig Council, but first, our conversation with Coombs, sponsored by Yingling Traditional Lager, the oldest brewery in America, and we're joined now by Ron Coomer. Coom, 25 games left in the regular season. Cubs start play tonight, tied for the top wild card spot in the National League with Philadelphia, and the Cubs trail Milwaukee by eight games in the National League Central.
2: Yeah, so this is a series that, you know, do the Cubs have a chance of catching Milwaukee? Absolutely they do. But, you know, a lot of things have to happen in their favor to do that. The other thing about this series and this week is maintaining your wild card lead, and now you're tied, but maintaining where you're at, you're playing, you know, the team with the best record in baseball seven times in 10 days, and you got to go to Miami. So, you know, you've got to play really good baseball to just stay where you're at with Philly, because, you know, in the last 10 games, they've won eight out of the last 10. So they're a hot team.
1: It's almost like a playoffs to get into the playoffs.
2: No doubt.
1: Going
2: Absolutely.
1: 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So right-hander Clay Holmes goes for the Cubs, Coom. Left-hander Kyle Harrison starts for the Brewers.
2: Well, two guys that are going to do it very different. One guy in Harrison, he gets that upshoot fastball. He gets underneath his fastball, and it rides up. So for Cubs hitters today, you got to make sure he gets that ball down in the zone. And if he does, then good things can happen. It's a very hot, humid day. We've had a lot of rain, but it's cleared up. The ball should really carry here. Now, the deal for the Cubs with Holmes, this Milwaukee team puts a lot of balls in play. They use the whole field. They get a lot of hits. The Cubs are hoping today that a lot of these ground balls and balls put in play go at somebody, because you know they're going to. It's going to be one of those days where you hope the Cubs offense can get the barrel of the bat on this high heater and whistle some out of the ballpark.
1: So after an ugly early afternoon with a lot of rain here in Chicagoland, it's partly cloudy now. The sun is beginning to make an appearance, 82 degrees. And as Coom mentioned, yeah, the ball's going to carry. The flag's barely moving atop the historic center field scoreboard.
2: Give it another hour. We never know, right?
1: But all we can say is what we know right now, yeah, and that's what we know. Coom, thanks. Coming up, Nico, next on The Score and the Northwestern Medicine Cubs Radio Network.
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1: 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What makes us better makes you better. We say good evening to Score baseball insider Bruce Levine. And Bruce, there's a sizable gap in the standings.
16: You know what? I couldn't say it better than that, Zach. Trailing the Brewers by 8 games, some of the fever pitch that goes with the rivalry has been dampened for this series. Nico Hoerner said the Cubs are still in a dogfight for seeding when the playoffs start.
17: Any opportunity to play teams that you're chasing, whether it's wild card or division or any of that, is obviously the best way to make up ground is head-to-head games. And obviously we do have a large gap right now between us and them, but the opportunity to play them 7 times in the upcoming schedule is a great opportunity, as well as just playing really high level baseball as we prepare ourselves for some of the most important stretches of the year.
16: Hoerner told me that the entire 26-man roster is aware of the standings, but preparation for tonight's game is the objective.
17: We're always aware of ebbs and flows of the year, whether it's being hot or extended stretches of losing. We've done both of those this year. I think because we're a team that has kind of experienced extremes early on in the year, especially, I think some of that gets in a good way. I think we've handled well where, things don't change too much behind the scenes, whether we're doing great or not. But I think there's just a natural level of urgency as you get closer towards the end of the year.
16: Zach, the game is out of control of the media and fan base once Clay Holmes toes the rubber at 6:40.
1: But it will be interesting, Bruce, to see where these two teams are at the end of next week after these 7 games in 10 days. Thank you. Wednesday, September 16th is University of Illinois Chicago night. 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
8: 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How hot is Pete Crow Armstrong? 5 home runs in his last 11 at-bats. That's all you need to know. The cold Michael Busch, 4 for 26 over his last 7 games, a 154 average, 1 home run. On the injury report, infielder Pedro Ramirez not in the lineup, back spasms, so Matt Shaw will start at second base tonight. Coming up, Ian Happ next on The Score and the Northwestern Medicine Cubs Radio Network.
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12: Yeah, I mean, obviously when you're playing division leader 7 times in 10 days. They're big games. They're important. I think it's on us to play the best version of Cubs baseball.
13: How do you go about doing that? When you guys are at your best, what's happening?
12: Yeah, I think, you know, the defense has been a constant all year. Offense has been really strong over the last few months, and just great at bats up and down the lineup, continuing to do that, and when our guys are in the strike zone and letting the other team put the ball in play, our defense has been pretty special.
13: This could be a transformative week, like you talked about. Do you guys in there talk about how it could be a big week, or do you just take it literally one step at a time?
12: Yeah, no. I mean, there's obviously, the series is going to have implications on how the division turns out, but it is no bigger for the team or the players than any other series. You know, I think at this point in the season, it's about winning games and continuing to put together good series, and so that's the goal.
13: What stands out to you about the team on the other side?
12: They pitch it. They really pitch it. I think up and down, there's good starting pitching. Bullpen's obviously been great all year. I think as far as like the metrics go and analytics, I think they're, if not the best, one of the best as far as pitching value in baseball. And

0: they play good defense behind that. And that's what they've always done.
1: You've seen a lot during your time here with the Cubs. The stretch that the center fielder is in, Pete Crow Armstrong. How do you, as a fellow big leaguer, look at that?
0: Yeah, he's pretty unconscious right now. It's been incredible to watch. I think the transformation on the plate discipline stuff has been amazing, but just, you know, his ability to come up with a big hit in a big moment and just to continue to, even after a couple of games he doesn't like, to be right back on it and not let anything derail him has been really impressive.
1: Is there anything you can compare it to?
0: Not that I've seen. I don't know. Maybe the second half that Nick Castellanos put together here, but it's it's impressive.
1: It's been something. Ian, good luck this week. Thank you so much.
0: Yeah, thank you.
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11: Counts, your old ball club is in town. They're in first. You're in second. Your thoughts on this whole build-up to all of this series? There's been a lot of it. But your thoughts on the whole build-up of this series?
12: Here's how I'm looking at this. We've got 25 games left. We're trying to win as many games as we can, whatever team is in front of us. So it doesn't, you know, that this team's in front of us. You know, we're a ways behind them. And you know, we've got our work cut out for us in terms of catching them. And it's, frankly, it's improbable that we catch them if you're being real. So we certainly can't sacrifice future games for current games here. I think it's really important that we just think about today, play a good game, play it straight, play it hard, know that this is a really good baseball team, and then move on to the next day.
11: So when you're looking at how this is all shaping up for these last 25 games, I think you said, taking away from Milwaukee, just let that be what it is? And do you focus on a wild card? Do you not look at that? Or do you just look at what you're doing and then that's it? And
12: yeah,
11: let it be.
12: I think I'm not sure what focusing on any of that stuff is going to help the Chicago Cubs. I mean, I think we have to my job is to try to get the players in the best position today and get them in the best position for the next 25 games. And you know that's going to help us win baseball games, and that'll mean those other questions get answered. So that's what we'll keep trying to do. You know, this is the time of year you speculate on all this stuff, and I completely understand that, and it's part of it. It's part of the fun of it, and because you work super hard to get into these positions, and then we can ask all these questions, and but those questions for the guys playing the game. You know, they just don't. They don't prove effective. And I think worrying about kind of how do I put myself in a position to have success is kind of what you keep your head on.
11: Well, I think the great thing about all of it is we're having these conversations. That's
12: right.
11: What you want. You want to be relevant with 25 games to go. Going, where are we going to fit in the playoffs and all that? Well, with that, Milwaukee's in town. Very good team. Today's game. Your thoughts on today and winning a ball game today?
12: Yeah, I mean, I think look this. The Milwaukee team is a really good baseball team, and they've proven it with the best record in Major League Baseball. They're hard to beat. They pitch exceptionally well. They're difficult to score against. That's number one. Number two, offensively, they're a very unique team. They don't hit a lot of home runs. They hit the ball on the ground a ton. They have a very fast team, and that makes the ball on the ground be very effective for them because they have a lot of guys that can run. They have a lot of guys that are excellent bunters, and they have a lot of guys that can steal bases. So it's just it's pressure, you know, and that's why they're good offensively.
11: So this combination tonight is a very unique one. You've got a really good sinker ball around the mound that's going to get a lot of ground balls.
12: Yeah.
11: If the ball, and Tom Kelly said, sometimes we get lucky. The ball goes at somebody, it's a double play. If it goes in a hole, two runs can score.
12: Yeah.
11: So it's one of those games, kind of the see what happens.
12: Yeah, that's a fact of the game.
11: Yeah.
12: That's called batting average on balls in play, BABIP. And with a sinker ball pitcher, you know,
11: that's a stat call by you, by the way.
12: I mean, like, you can say, like, I would say, to win the game tonight, we're going to need a double play from Clay Holmes. Like, we're going to need a ground ball with a, you know, I think that's a safe thing to say. You're going to need to turn a double play. They're going to get on base. They're going to get some hits. They're going to hit some ground balls through. At some point, with men on base, we're going to need a ground ball and turn a double play.
11: May you get three double plays today in this ball game, and you win a ball game tonight, and we talk tomorrow.
12: Is that an Irish prayer?
11: It's a little bit. From the Scottish-Irish guy, yes.
12: I like it.
11: Good luck tonight.
12: Thank you.
11: That's the manager's show, Zach. Back to you.
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2: 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Veteran right-hander Clay Holmes is going for the Cubs. He's 5-6 this season with a 2.26 ERA between the Mets and the Cubs. Now, over his last three starts, Holmes has allowed just one run in 19 innings of work, including seven scoreless last Tuesday in Arizona. Meantime, left-hander Kyle Harrison is on the mound for Milwaukee. He's 10-3 with a 2.79 ERA. He's got a 1.50 ERA in two starts against the Cubs this year, two runs on five hits in 12 innings. Let's take a look at the Major League Baseball scoreboard right now in the top half.

0: Half of the sixth inning, the Giants and Braves are tied at three. Padres and Reds are scoreless in the last of the third in Cincinnati. The Mets strike first. They've got a 1-0 lead over the Rays in the top of the fourth. Bottom three at Fenway. Red Sox 3, Mariners 2. The Marlins and Nationals are scoreless in the bottom half of the third inning in Washington. Now let's pause as we get set for the playing of the national anthem tonight prior to the opener. This four-game set between the Cubs and first-place Milwaukee.
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2: Chicago Cubs baseball is on the air from Wrigley Field in Chicago. 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Good evening, everybody. Along with former Cub and All-Star Ron Coomer, it's Pat Hughes reporting. Zach Zaidman working alongside. Our engineer is Paul Zerang. We all thank you for joining us. It's cloudy. It's a little muggy. We had a storm in the late afternoon, but it's dry right now. The game is ready to get underway pretty much right on time. Starting pitchers, right-hander Clay Holmes is starting for the Cubs. Left-hander Kyle Harrison on the mound for Milwaukee. The Cubs are 8 games behind the Brewers as this 4-game series is about ready to get underway. Let's take a look at the starting lineups brought to you by Morgan & Morgan, America's largest injury law firm. Leading off for the visitors from Wisconsin, Bryce Terang at second base. Jackson Churio is the Brewers' left fielder. Jake Bowers batting third and playing first base. The catcher is William Contreras, and he'll bat cleanup. Christian Yelich, the designated hitter. Garrett Mitchell is batting sixth in center field. The right fielder is Sal Frelick. David Hamilton batting eighth at third base. And batting ninth and playing shortstop for Milwaukee, Cooper Pratt. Those are the Brewers. Here are the Cubs. Pete Crow Armstrong leading off in center. Seiya Suzuki in right. Alex Bregman batting third and playing third. The Cubs' cleanup man tonight in left field is Tyrone Taylor. Nico Hoerner at shortstop. Michael Busch at first base. Catching and batting seventh is Carson Kelly. Miguel Amaya, the designated hitter. And batting ninth and playing second base, Matt Shaw. There you have the lineups. We are ready to go, the Cubs and the Brewers. A 4-game series will commence right after this. 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
2: 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Patrick, we've been waiting for this series for a while. Cubs have slipped a little bit. They're 8 games behind Milwaukee, but you have 7 games against them in the next 10. You just never know.
5: Cubs have struggled, Ron. You're right. The last 3 series, they have lost 2 out of 3 in Seattle, in Arizona, and then just this past weekend to Cincinnati. So they need to play very well if you hope to win a series against this ball club. The Brewers are strong in a lot of areas, very good pitching. They play good defense. They are good at clutch hitting and situational hitting. We'll talk more about those as we move along. But very big series and a big crowd, and thankfully the weather is going to cooperate.
2: Yeah, we had a lot of rain throughout the day, on and off. We've had a little bit of everything here at Wrigley Field today. When I got here, it was lightning. Then we had rain, then it's sun. Then we got back to the rain and the lightning, and now we're back to a clear night. So the one thing I do know, it's going to be hot.

0: humid and the wind is blowing out the center, it's a good night to hit.
1: Lightning is the way a lot of fans used to describe your hitting streaks.
0: That's so long ago, I don't know about lightning anymore, but I hope that's the case.
1: Right.
0: Long ago, I don't know about lightning anymore, but I hope that's the case.
1: Right-hander Clay Holmes is on the mound. Interestingly, Holmes has not